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1: Alex here. I am out on vacation with the family, but Carl Jackson is here, so you're going to have a high-energy, exciting show. And if you need to hear more from me, and maybe you do, head over to any of my podcast feeds, and I've got fresh episodes up each and every day of my vacation, talking to friends of Charlie Kirk, top senators, congressmen, etc. There's a lot of fun stuff over there, so please check it out. Here's Carl.
2: All right. Welcome to the Alex Marlow Show. Thank you, Alex. It's an honor and privilege to be sitting behind this microphone here. Thank you. Lou's got my back right here at AM 950, The Answer, Orlando.com. Sean McConnell is in my ear. Rick Lowkey in a studio in L.A. Greg helping to produce the program. And you and the listening audience. Okay, guys, it is the 25th. I don't know what word I should replace anniversary with. I hate saying anniversary, but 25 years ago, Islamic terrorists attacked the United States of America, attacked the Twin Towers in New York City. And I want to do something a little differently today. Obviously, the show is going to focus on 9/11, but I'm going to talk about America's enemies, in a sense, foreign and domestic alike. And there's a few ways in which I want to break this program down. I'm going to get into some conspiracy theory. Carl, why are you messing with the conspiracy theory nonsense on 9/11? So many people grieving and remembering what happened on this day. Why would you disrupt that with a bunch of foolishness? I think it is extremely important, and I'll explain why. I also want to talk about who our enemies are and getting rid of political correctness and why it's so important to identify who our enemies are. And when I say our, I do mean the United States of America. Whether you happen to be Democrat, Republican, Libertarian, Conservative, Lefty, loony, whatever it may be, and when the enemies, our enemies, come for us, they're not going to stop and ask questions. Who do you vote for? What is your worldview? There is one worldview that, particularly when it comes to our foreign enemies, that they believe in, and that is Islamic terror. Yes, you do have the communists inside of China. Yes, you do have the dictator. You do have the dictator in Vladimir Putin in Russia. But I believe that a more immediate threat, thank God for President Trump, because I think he's putting China and Russia on their heels. But I think an immediate threat in which we don't think about here in the United States, or we haven't enough since 9/11 or post 9/11, is the threat of Islamic terrorism. Let me get to this. This was a National Review. Roger Waters, the headline, 9/11 conspiracy conference in New York City. All right, so Pink Floyd, the co-founder Roger Waters and comedian Jimmy Dore set the headline a four-day 9/11 conspiracy theory conference in New York City during the 25th anniversary attack. The event is hosted by the International Center for 9/11 Justice, quote, turning the tide 9/11 25 years later, close quote, will take place in East Harlem's El Museo del Barrio. The museum is publicly subsidized by the city of New York. It appears to be renting space, the event does, to the group, not sponsoring the event. The event includes a smattering of speakers, many of whom have alleged the U.S. and Israel, surprise, surprise, profited from and were involved in orchestrating the 9/11 attacks. Organizers with 9/11 Justice have described their mission as creating a, quote, post 9/11 world in which the U.S. is no longer, quote, shaped by false official accounts of 9/11, close quote. In a recent interview, with Tucker Carlson, Roger Waters, again co-founder of Pink Floyd, addressed allegedly, quote unquote, false accounts of how the Twin Towers fell, claiming their collapse was due to, quote, controlled demolitions, close quote. He goes on, it fell down because it was demolished. And the question is, who placed the explosives in it? Who pressed the button? Close quote. This is what Waters asked Tucker Carlson. Now, the conspiracy theories have been debunked. Theories about the bombs bringing down the towers are just absolutely false, have been debunked. They have been for, honestly, 2.5 decades, pretty early on. Congress led an investigation looking into the aftermaths of the attack and how the World Trade Centers collapsed. You have a gentleman by the name S. Chaim Sunder. He was the civil engineer who led the investigation. He found that the airplane impacts damaged the building's exterior and interior columns, as well as portions of the floors. And as a result, those impacts dislodged some of the fireproofing. You'll hear a lot of conspiracy theorists out there. Oh, man, there's no way those buildings can fall. There's no way that steel can bend like that. There's no way that steel can melt like that. It just doesn't happen like that, as if they were civil engineers themselves. But because of the dislodged fireproofing, exposing the structural steel framing to the fires caused some damage. As the steel and floors heated, they lost their strength, according to S. Chaim Sunder. And stiffness, the floors began to sag, pulling the exterior columns inward until they ultimately failed. The towers weren't designed, he says, to accommodate the failure of such a large upward section, so it, quote, essentially came down in free fall, close quote. Now, Sunder said this in 2006, but Tucker Carlson and Waters aren't satisfied with that. You got to blame the Jews, of course. At another point in his interview, Carlson referenced the detention of five Israelis who were later cleared of any involvement or knowledge of the attacks. Waters said, again, a Pink Floyd co-founder, they were dancing around, sort of congratulating themselves, quote unquote. The men were reportedly taking photos of themselves with the World Trade Center burning in the background, as if no one else did that day. A New Jersey resident saw their behavior, reported it to the police. The five men were arrested at gunpoint that afternoon and later deported for immigration violations. In the weeks following 9/11, the FBI concluded that none of the five who were detained, quote, had any information or on prior knowledge regarding the bombing of the World Trade Center, close quote, nor were they engaged in, quote, clandestine intelligence activities in the United States, close quote. But if the United States is the big Satan, Israel's the little Satan, if you're a Tucker Carlson conspiracy theorist, you might not buy into that. Other speakers invited to Turning the Tide have expressed similar conspiracy theories about the 9/11. The director of 9/11 Trillions Follow the Money, a guy by the name of James Corbett, the author of Loose Change, and then also Jason Bermas, the author of The Call for Help, 9/11, The Other Side, and 39 others are also scheduled to speak. Corbett's 2015 documentary claims that a spike in put options, close quote, quote unquote, on United and American Airlines leading up to 9/11 proves that certain traders had prior knowledge and profited from the attacks. The U.S. Securities and Exchange Commission began investigating that matter on 9/12/2001 and concluded there was no evidence that anyone who had advanced knowledge on the attacks traded on the basis of that information. Another speaker, a guy by the name of James Lee, recently branched out of 9/11 theories. His most recent documentaries on YouTube are titled, quote, "They aren't building AI data centers. It's way worse. TPUSA 2.0. This is another one of his documentaries. Why Charlie Kirk had to die, allegedly. All right. And then another one, is Jared Kushner Mossad? The goals listed on the International Center for 9/11's Justice website include organizing, preserving, and presenting the best empirical research. Isn't that funny? Isn't that funny? When people talk about conspiracy theories, these people are talking about the best empirical research, yet there's never any research. It's just conspiracy theories. It's weird. It's funny how that works. Raising mass public awareness and sparking broad-based demand for justice for the millions of people affected by 9/11 and the aftermath. Because you see, the conspiracy theorists want to get to the bottom of this. Tickets for all 4 days of the conference are listed at only 160 buckaroonies. Carl, why did you just waste my time? I didn't waste your time. I want to explain to you, there's a lesson to be learned here with these conspiracy theory nut jobs. And they're very dangerous. it's easier to believe conspiracy theories than it is to believe that evil people exist and they hate America. This is extremely dangerous. We'll be back.
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13: The midterms are almost here, and Republicans could be in deep trouble. Polls show Democrats leading in key races. Tonight, Rob Finnerty on Newsmax reveals the growing threat from the DSA and the radical left. With less than 60 days to go, Finnerty says it's time for the GOP to hit the panic button. The House may go, and control of the Senate is up for grabs. 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Tallarico, El Sayed, AOC, Bernie Sanders. Finnerty reveals President Trump's secret plan to fight back and what you can do to help him. Don't miss Finnerty tonight at 8 p.m. Eastern on Newsmax. 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
15: 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They've already decided how this will all end. 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
2: 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All right, so we're talking about 9/11, and thank you, Pete Paquette, the commemoration of 9/11, 25 years, as we set today. And during the first segment, we talked about conspiracy theory, and you were wondering why I was going on with the nonsense of conspiracy theory and the conspiracy theorists out there. I think a lot of people want to feel some type of purpose and meaning in life, so they will take to these conspiracy theories. And I think it's a sense of moral superiority too. It's the weirdest thing ever to me. And honestly, I'm skeptical when it comes to the government. But some things, they happen right in front of your face. They're common sense. There's an enemy out there. My concern is that we don't recognize who the true enemies of the United States are. And that is extremely dangerous to our way of life, given that we are an experiment that has worked for 250 years. And we want to make sure that it keeps working for our own posterity going forth. This is extremely important. Let me ask you a question. And I've asked this before on air. You're walking onto a plane. You're sitting in a chair, and then an Orthodox Jew walks in and says shalom. A Christian person, a pastor, walks in. Maybe he's got a cross necklace or something. Walks past you. God bless you. And then you get a Muslim that comes in. And listen, I want to make it emphatically clear. I don't believe that all Muslims are bad people. I'm not a bigot. Islamophobia is a very stupid saying. The left has been able to use that in order to advance their agenda, or Islamists have been able to use that to advance their agenda. Not here. But and then you get a Muslim that walks into onto a plane, and then he or she says, Allahu Akbar. If you're being honest, which one are you more concerned about? Nobody's around. Nobody knows your thoughts. You don't have to feel like a bigot. You don't have to kowtow to the left that will tell you that there is no difference between a Jew and a Christian and an Islamist. No, there's a huge difference. There's a huge difference. All you have to do is look it around. All you have to do is look at Hamas, Hezbollah. All you have to do is look at these terrorists, these people that are bloodthirsty. These people that will kill your children, decapitate your babies, that will rape your women. There's a huge difference. This group of people that don't believe in free speech, that don't believe in Second Amendment rights, I bet the people in Iran, the Persians of Iran, wish they had Second Amendment rights. There's a huge difference. Islam is not compatible with Western civilization. So we have to recognize the real enemies. You know, I talked to the other day about New York City Mayor Mamdani. He's participating, or at least going to all of these events across New York City in honor or in remembrance of 9/11. And you had the family members, I spoke about this the other day, that asked him, that begged him, that pleaded with him, don't come, don't come, don't come. But I told you, He has to come. By the way, I did a podcast on this. Make sure you check out The Carl Jackson Show on YouTube. At Carl Jackson Show, at The Carl, you'll find me. The Carl Jackson Show on YouTube. He has to go. He has to go. Of course their words were going to fall flat. What do you expect? He's not just a socialist. He's an Islamist. And there's a big difference. He has to go. See, he has to show his Islamic homies that there's conquest that's occurring in the United States of America. How could we allow this after 9/11? How could we allow this? Could we go to cut number two, Mr. McConnell? This is Andy Carr telling George W. Bush at the time that a second plane has hit a second tower. Cut number two.
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0: fingers under the title of the story.
1: The president had to do everything possible to stay calm in that moment. And by the way, that was in our neck of the woods. He was somewhere in Florida, I believe in Central Florida at the time. I remember seeing that live at the time. Absolutely amazing. Whatever you think about George W. Bush, I don't care what anybody says. At that moment, in that hour, he was the right man for such a time as this. We'll continue on the other side. My name is Carl Jackson. I'm in for Alex Marlowe. We'll be right back.
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5: A Howard County man is facing federal charges involving child sex abuse material. 35-year-old Robert Paul Miller III of West Friendship is charged with distributing and possessing child sexual abuse material. According to the federal indictment, Miller is accused of distributing videos depicting adults sexually abusing minors. Investigators also say he maintained a Dropbox storage account associated with his email address that contain the videos. The case is part of Project Safe Childhood, a nationwide Justice Department initiative targeting child sexual exploitation and abuse. If convicted, Miller could face up to 30 years in federal prison. To read more, go to our website at WFMD.com. A Loudoun County volunteer firefighter is facing a felony charge after investigators say he intentionally burned his own car. The Loudoun County Fire Marshal's Office charged Matthew Bush with burning or destroying personal property valued at more than $1,000. Investigators determined he reported the fire on August 12th off of Samuels Mill Court east of Leesburg, and it was intentionally set. Bush was arrested in Jefferson County, West Virginia, where he lives, and is being held without bond pending extradition to Loudoun County. He's been suspended from the Percival Volunteer Fire Company and the Loudoun County Combined Fire and Rescue System. For more local stories, go to our website at WFMD.com. 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I'm Diana Gibson, Mid-Maryland's News Radio Center, 930 WFMD.
6: Fox News, I'm Tom Regani. Americans remembering the 9/11 terror attacks 25 years ago today. The traditional reading of the names was held in Lower Manhattan at the 9/11 Memorial, where the Twin Towers once stood. Fox's Peter Deuce reports some family members of victims spoke out against Saudi Arabia.
7: One widow pled for transparency with Vice President Vance.
8: Tell the Saudis to stop lying.
7: Vance stood shoulder to shoulder with Presidents Clinton, Bush, Obama, and Biden.
6: 9/11 Families United says the kingdom was behind the attacks. The Saudi government has denied any role, but 15 of the 19 hijackers were Saudi citizens. In Washington, the National Law Enforcement Officers Memorial Fund's 9/11 program was held.
9: Leaders of several agencies reading the names of 667 law enforcement officers who died in connection to the attacks.
6: That's Fox's Kristen Goodwin. 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
10: WFMD Skyscan forecast for Frederick and surrounding counties. Increasing cloudiness this evening with a low of 66.
11: For Saturday and in the streets, there's a slight chance of showers in the morning and then a slight chance of showers after 2 in the afternoon. Otherwise, mostly cloudy with a high near 82. For Saturday night, showers and thunderstorms with a low of 69. 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
13: 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But today, Kamal Saleem is an ambassador for Jesus Christ.
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13: 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But for him, to truly answer that question means going back thousands of years in the book of Genesis and God's call to Ishmael, the son of Abraham, by the slave woman Hagar. It is here that the family dysfunction begins to unfold between Ishmael, the line of the Muslims, and Abraham's son Isaac, the line of the Jews and Christians.
14: Ishmael left his father's tent and he lost his inheritance. Islam today, they still crying out in the wilderness, just like Ishmael cried in the wilderness, and they're crying for help.
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12: Now,

back to the Alex Marlowe Show. A couple of things to bring you up to speed here. Thank you, Mr. McConnell. The lone holdout, the juror that was the lone holdout in the Lindsey Clancy trial, happens to be a brother. Now, happens to be a black dude. That is not the narrative the left was expecting to have to take on. Good for him. Good for him. We've had leftists. We've had we had what's the name of the Planned Parenthood, Margaret Sanger, using abortion to kill blacks. This guy saw three babies that were allegedly murdered, and he stood up and he stood strong and he did his job. Amazing. In another bit of news, this is very important and relevant for today. Zohran Mamdani and AOC were spotted giggling as people wept during the annual reading of the names during the 9/11 attack by Islamic terrorists. Guys, political correctness, listen, you don't, it is okay. I give you permission. It is okay to call out an ideology that is extremely dangerous like none other. Besides communism, frankly, I don't think people...

classrooms like Jews are the ones that are committing genocide in Gaza, except that your population in Gaza, I don't know, it looks like you guys have been reproducing like jackrabbits. Absolutely insane. But this is the nonsense that conspiracy theorists believe. This is also, this is where political correctness will get you. I live in Orlando, Florida, Mickey Mouse Town. You guys may have heard of, I'm sure you know about Pulse, the Pulse nightclub attack. And even this year, they're still, after all of these years, it's a sore spot for people in Central Florida, obviously. But even after all of these years, they refuse to tell the truth when it comes to the Pulse nightclub massacre. They want you to believe that some man looked up a gay nightclub and said, I'm going after the LGBTQ community. That is my sole purpose in life. Except that isn't the case. It is a lie. And even now, leaders in Orlando, Florida, continue to lie about the situation because of political correctness and because they want more Americans, more Central Floridians to feel sympathetic to the LGBTQ community so that they can continue to use the LGBTQ community or the Islamic community as cudgels against us. But I just gave away the bag. It was an Islamic terrorist attack. It had nothing to do with homosexuality. Absolutely nothing. The Islamic terrorists that murdered, I believe it was nearly 50, I believe 49, forgive me if I'm wrong on that number, innocent people, or people out just during their, I don't agree with the lifestyle, whatever. They don't deserve to die and be shot like a bunch of sitting ducks. It was an Islamic terrorist attack. First, the Islamic terrorists looked at one venue. They got security guards. He went to what we then called downtown Disney. I think it's now called Disney Springs. Went there, but he discovered, oh my goodness, there's armed security here. Armed security here. So I can't cause a lot of collateral damage here without getting shot. So I'm going to Google what clubs are open now, see what's close to me, see what's open right now, and I'm going to go there. And I'm going to look and see if this is a place where people are sitting ducks, so I can commit an Islamic terrorist attack here on the United States of America yet again. And that's exactly what happened. He found the Pulse nightclub. This religion of peace that so many people want to claim, oh, you're just Islamophobic. I guarantee you, you won't find these numbers in the Jewish community. You won't find these numbers in the Christian community. Islamic terrorists have carried out more than 49,970 deadly terror attacks since 9/11. It's 9/11. Between August 31st of this year and September 6th, that's a one-week period. Attacks, 15. How many people killed? 27. How many people injured? 5. How many countries did that happen in or across? 11. And August 26th, for the month of August, 107 attacks, 522 killed, 457 injured across 33 countries in the name of Allah. Jews are committing genocide. You're an idiot if you think that. Frankly, I don't think the Jews commit enough genocide when it comes to the Gaza Strip. Absolutely insane. Like you would take rockets and do nothing. These people gave up their territory so a bunch of terrorists could go there and breed and launch rockets at them. And these are the people that we're dealing with here in the United States of America. This is what they're dealing with in Europe. And yet we have the audacity to forget 9/11. Because we got to be kind. We got to be compassionate. What about the compassion of the 3,000?

0: Americans that died that day. That had to, some of them, jump for their lives out of a building. What about the compassion for them? What about those they left behind? What about the compassion for them? It's amazing how there's never any real compassion for the true victims. Just astonishing to me. Just astonishing to me. I want to get back to one of these clips here, if I could. Let me look at these real quick. Sorry. Let's go to, this is cut number three. Flight 175, passenger Brian Sweeney's voicemail to his wife. Cut number three, please.
1: Jules, this is Ryan. Listen, on an airplane that's been hijacked. If things don't go well, I'm looking good. I just want you to know I absolutely love you. I want you to do it. So happy this time. Same to my parents and everybody. And I just totally love you. And I hope you're away from them. Thank you. Bye, babe.
0: What if I call you? Oh, my God. Oh, my Lord. Right here, my formerly fingerprinted fingertips. Pew Research, five facts about the Muslim population in Europe. Carl, why are you talking about Europe now? It's 9/11. Have you heard of Dearborn, Michigan? Have you heard of Paterson, New Jersey? Hat tip, Pew Research, France and Germany have the largest Muslim populations in Europe, defined as the 28 current European Union member countries plus Norway and Switzerland. As of mid-2026, there are 5.7 million Muslims in France, 8.8% of the population, 5 million Muslims in Germany, 6.1. The EU country in which Muslims make up the largest share of the population is Cyprus. The island nation's 300,000 Muslims make up about one quarter or 25% of its population and are mostly Turkish Cypriots with deep roots in Cyprus and not recent migrants. But I just lied to you. These numbers are 10 years old. These numbers have basically doubled. The mayoral ships in UK have been taken over by not just Muslims, by Islamists that are changing the culture. 250,000 gang rapes at least recorded in the last 5 decades with asylum seekers coming to the EU. And now this is what we're battling in the United States of America. I even consider the DSA and the useful idiots of the DSA and the socialist movement. I was going to play some clips for you of some of the nonsense that went over on last weekend in the socialist convention. But these people are just useful idiots. We talked about them briefly yesterday. Carl, how does this connect? Because these stooges are being used by the Mamdanis of the world. Are being used by the El Sayyids of the world. What the Islamists are going to do are co-opt the idiots, the useful idiots, and the DSA in order to usher in Islamism. Did I already mention? I can't even remember. Did I mention that Zohran Mamdani and AOC were caught laughing, giggling? I think I did. While the people wept at the 9/11 memorials. DSA people, one DSA, one Islamist. Or two DSA. One has the added bona fides as an Islamist, in my opinion. Getting back to this, the Muslim share of Europe's total population has been increasing steadily and will continue to grow in the coming decades. And yes, they have. Again, these numbers have basically doubled because they are 10 years old. From mid-2010 to mid-2016 alone, the share of Muslims in Europe rose more than 1 percentage point. Oh, it's just a few people. It's just a few people. The problem is they hate Western civilization. You think that they just... Why do you think there's such anti-Semitism? Because they're easy targets. They're easy targets. We have a Judeo-Christian worldview in the United States of America. Yes, a secular government, but Judeo-Christian principles. So what do you do? Oh, Jews are running the world. You silence Christians in the name of compassion. In the name of political correctness. So Christians are silent. Jews are getting their butts beat. Getting attacked. Oh, they brought it on themselves because they're committing genocide in the Middle East. And then we stay silent. Meanwhile, Islamists take over. They're doing it in Europe. Do not let them do it here. We'll be back.
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0: the loss of thousands of our citizens. I can hear you. I can hear you. The rest of the world hears you.
1: I'll never forget that moment. I will never forget that moment, whatever you may feel about George W. Bush and what happened after post 9/11. That's fine. That's understandable. That's up for debate. That's completely fine. At that moment, he was the right man. He was the right man for the job. I really respect the way he handled things then. And now, hindsight 2020, we can look back on the mistakes that we made post 9/11 and tighten them up and make sure we do things differently. I think President Trump is doing that now. We have a B-roll of Mamdani and AOC giggling at the 9/11 memorial, the 9/11 commemoration. It's if we could get that up when you guys are ready. My buddy, John Holmes. Oh, here we go. Are you kidding me? Are you kidding me? You know, and listen, I mean, this could be as innocent as all get out. I get that. But I'm sorry, you go to a 9/11 memorial event. You're very popular. Big social media numbers. Everybody knows your names. Both of these are the two leading figures in the Democrat Party. And you don't know enough, or you don't understand enough to respect the moment. Be somber. Fake it. Fake it till you make it. Absolutely unreal to me. My buddy John Holmes texted me. Excuse me. Makes a great point about people that want to reform Islam. Now, you may be able to do it in the United States of America, although, who knows? You try to do that in the Middle East, you're going to get killed. It's a good point. So, you almost hope that there are carnal Muslims, people that are just, they kind of know the faith, don't really follow it. That's what you hope and pray for. That's what you hope and pray for. I read a column. I don't even know where this is from. I read it this morning, and I don't know. It must have been a great title. I don't know why it grabbed my attention. It's in Chronicles magazine. I just want to read a bit of this to you. Stories of migrant murderers have become common in America. Consider, I can't even pronounce the name, T-S-E-G-A-A-B, Banusa, a 30-year-old Ethiopian migrant accused of murdering three people in the offices of a St. Paul, Minnesota apartment complex. He wanted to get out of his $65 a month parking contract, and when he couldn't cancel it, he allegedly went on a shooting rampage. It's not just the violence that's a familiar story, however, but also the way Banusa tried to justify it. He told police his murderous frame of mind was the result of a, quote, prolonged immigration process, close quote, that had left him unable to bring his wife and children to the United States, an ordeal that led to the end of his marriage and separation from his children. Banusa's life had been stripped of meaning, and he decided to sell his car, enlist in the U.S. Navy, but he couldn't get out of the parking contract. So according to local authorities, he shot and killed three people, execution style. Naturally, Banusa was also a victim of racism, he says. Banusa, quote, believes he was treated unfairly because he is black and an immigrant, close quote. There's another story of a Muslim that was pulled over, Wali. He was pulled over by a cop, I guess, for speeding improper documents, and said, listen, he was frustrated because he was basically an illegal. He couldn't get the documentation that he needed. He blamed America. He got in a shootout with the cops. He ended up being killed. So basically, the point that I'm making, we're bringing in migrants, we're bringing in asylum seekers. They can't get the proper documentation, and some of them are snapping and killing Americans. Why don't we just make sure that that's done the legal way, that these people come in legally, so it's better for everyone, so it's safer for everyone? We don't have time of the clip of George W. Bush throwing out the pitch at the 9/11 Yankees game. But let's pray to God we get back to that moment of unity and recognize our real enemies. They aren't fellow Americans. God bless you.
2: 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The Uprising from Focus Features and acclaimed director of Captain Phillips and Jason Bourne, starring Andrew Garfield. Rated R, under 17 is not admitted without a parent. 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
4: There's college football on Fox TV tonight at Kansas. The Jayhawks late first half, leading number 23-ranked Missouri 7-0. Boston College has a lead now of 17-6 against Rutgers, which had just scored late first half. Weather delay in the second quarter at NC State. Wolfpack up 28-0 on Richmond. Number 25, Virginia, leads 42-3 over Norfolk State in the third. And mid-third quarter, number 24, Louisville has scored again an extra point to make it 38-10. Over Villanova. Men's semis ongoing at the U.S. Open, a battle of two Americans. It is tied at a set apiece, Ben Shelton against Francis Tiafoe. The Chicago Bears gave running back DeAndre Swift a three-year extension. Dallas running back Malik Davis will have hip surgery after an injury today. The Yankees at home lead the Mets 5-2 in the top of the seventh. Orioles leading at Toronto 6-2 over the Blue Jays, top of the seventh.
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5: Marking 25 years since the 9/11 attacks, I'm Lisa Lacera, Fox News. President Trump speaking at the Pentagon with the Iran conflict in the backdrop.
6: 25 years after the September 11th terror attacks, President Trump says the nation will never forget.
7: That's why we fight today. We don't have a choice. There can only be victory. We fight hard. We fight to win.
6: Speaking at a memorial service at the Pentagon, the president saluted the victims killed and service members he says are working right now to ensure the world's number one sponsor of terror, Iran, will never have a nuclear weapon.
5: Fox's Jared Halpern of the White House. Fox's Trey Yingst earlier aboard the USS George Washington in the Arabian Sea.
8: The crew at this moment is preparing for nighttime operations, a daily occurrence here with multiple exchanges of fire this week alone between the United States and Iran. Iran.
5: The aircraft carrier defending multiple assets in the region as the U.S. blockade of the Strait of Hormuz remains in effect. Florida moving forward with new terrorism designation rules.
9: Florida Governor Ron DeSantis and the state's cabinet approving rules for a process that would allow state officials to recommend designating domestic and foreign terrorist organizations. This is part of the Systems of Law and Terrorist Organizations Act, which would include allowing officials to impose felony charges and severe penalties for individuals who knowingly provide material support or resources to designated organizations. The act has faced legal challenges, with civil liberties advocates arguing it will allow the targeting of peaceful advocacy groups and stifle free speech. DeSantis says it will help defend the people of Florida against hostile actors and terrorist groups.
5: Fox's Kristen Goodwin. North Korea launched multiple short-range ballistic missiles toward the sea a day after the U.S., South Korea, and Japan ended their trilateral military drill. 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
5: A New Jersey hairdresser accused of hiring a hitman she met on Tinder to murder ex-boyfriend and his teenage daughter is indicted in connection with the contract killing plot.
9: Jacqueline Diorio is facing federal charges, accused of trying to pay a man to kill her ex-boyfriend, Philly police officer Matthew O'Hanlon, and his 19-year-old daughter. The 28-year-old hairdresser met the fake hitman on Tinder, exchanged calls and texts, eventually meeting first at a Wawa March 31st and then a Dollar General on April 4th, handing over $500 as a down payment, promising to pay around $12,000 in installments. The informant tipped off Camden County detectives. Diorio was arrested and faces multiple federal charges, including first-degree attempted murder. She faces up to 20 years in federal prison.
5: Fox's Gianna Gelosi. The family of an Iranian-American jeweler from New York says he's been released from prison in Iran, but he's not allowed to leave the country. Kamran Hekmati was let out of prison September 5th after about a year into his two-year sentence, but his family says they're afraid for his health and well-being. Hekmati, who's Jewish, was arrested last July after having his passport seized when trying to leave Tehran's airport last May. The Nashville Airport Authority gives the green light to change its name.
13: The Nashville Airport Authority is all in for changing the name of the airport to honor Tennessee native Dolly Parton. The Metropolitan Nashville Airport Authority Board voted unanimously Friday morning to approve renaming Nashville International Airport in honor of the late country music legend, who died August 25th at 80 years old after a brief battle with cancer. The decision follows debate over how a renaming would impact branding and marketing materials and who would foot the bill. Officials haven't confirmed an exact budget. The approval now has the airport working with the Dollywood Foundation to integrate the two entities and hammer out the new name.
5: Fox's Michelle Polino. I'm Lisa Lacera. This is Fox News.
14: I'm Evan Brown. It's a reminder, don't lie for the other guy. The National Shooting Sports Foundation has been teaming up with the Bureau of Alcohol, Tobacco, Firearms, and Explosives for a campaign against straw man purchases. This is when somebody who is not legal to buy or own a firearm, often due to prior criminal or drug use history or citizenship issues, convinces someone who is legal to buy a firearm for them. They bring the campaign to certain problematic metro areas. This time it's Palm Beach County, Florida. Firearms retailers there will get some special training to help identify potential straw purchases, and the community at large will get a lot of messages warning against them. While gun control advocates often cite straw man purchases as a persistent problem, there's a debate how often it actually occurs. Regardless, it is illegal, like 10 years in prison illegal. And those are your bullet points. I'm Evan Brown, Fox News.
15: The 930 WFMD Skyscan forecast for Frederick and surrounding counties. Increasing cloudiness this evening with a low of 66. For Saturday and in the streets, there's a slight chance of showers in the morning and then a slight chance of showers after 2 in the afternoon. Otherwise, mostly cloudy with a high near 82. For Saturday night, showers and thunderstorms with a low of 69. 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

0: Western civilization and delivering common sense for the American people. Ladies and gentlemen, here's Scott Jennings.
1: All right, we're back home from Dallas, and we'll recap the 2026 GOP midterm convention. We have audio from J.D. Vance's big speech last night, and we'll have some analysis on today's show. August Pfluger and Virginia Fox dropped by today. Two members of the House Republican Conference are here to talk news of the day. And today is the 25th anniversary of 9/11. Big interview later in the show today with former George W. Bush White House Press Secretary Ari Fleischer. He joins us to reflect on that terrible day and how America was changed forever. It is 9/11. I'm Scott Jennings, reporting for Salem and coming to you live today from Louisville, Kentucky. And on this day, 25 years ago, one of the darkest in American history, at 8:46 a.m., American Airlines Flight 11 slammed into the North Tower of the World Trade Center. 17 minutes later, United Airlines Flight 175 struck the South Tower, confirming that America was under attack. A third hijacked plane crashed into the Pentagon, and on a fourth plane, Flight 93, passengers learned what was happening, and they made a choice that still defines American courage today. They stormed the cockpit, forcing the plane down in a Pennsylvania field before the terrorists could reach another target in Washington. By the end of the morning, both towers had collapsed. Nearly 3,000 innocent people were murdered by 19 Al-Qaeda terrorists, radical Islamic terrorists. A nation in shock watched on their televisions as helpless office workers leapt to their deaths. And they also watched heroic firefighters run into burning buildings while everyone else was running out. Police officers, paramedics, and ordinary Americans risked everything to save people they had never met. Church pews filled with mourning Americans, frightened Americans seeking reassurance and comfort. Flags appeared on homes and porches, businesses and highway overpasses. For one powerful moment, Americans stopped seeing red and blue states, and instead we all together saw one nation under God. September the 11th reminds us that evil is real, freedom has enemies, and national security can never be taken for granted. It also reminds us what this country looks like at its best: brave, united, faithful, and unbreakable. And perhaps one of the most iconic moments of those chaotic few days after 9/11, President George W. Bush delivered a message to the world and rallied a nation. Cut one.
2: I want you all to know that America today is on bended knee in prayer for the people whose lives were lost here, for the workers who work here, for the families who mourn. This nation stands with the good people of New York City and New Jersey and Connecticut as we mourn the loss of thousands of our citizens. I can hear you! I can hear you! The rest of the world hears you! And the people...
1: still makes the hair on the back of my neck stand up every time I see that video of W. A nation on its knees was brought to its feet by a president with a bullhorn standing atop the rubble and reminding us of the resilience that's embedded in every American. Today we remember every life that was stolen, every family that was changed forever, and every hero who ran towards danger. We remember because history must not be sanitized. Radical Islamic terrorism was real then, and it is real today. We honor every life lost and every hero because their sacrifice must never be reduced to a footnote. And 25 years later, on today's show, we will keep the promise to never forget. More on the 25th anniversary of 9/11. throughout the show today. Other news, last night the Republicans wrapped up their midterm convention in Dallas, Texas, 2 days worth of it. Vice President J.D. Vance delivered last evening's big speech. Let's hear some of that. Cut number two.
3: Now, we live, of course, in an imperfect world of fallen men. We live in the city of man, not the city of God. But I believe that our founders built this nation on a promise that echoes our Creator, that every American child is born an heir, is born with a birthright, born with the right to inherit the blessings of the greatest country on earth, not because of who their parents are, not because of what they look like or where they come from, but because they are Americans and this is our country.
1: Also on the podium last night was House Speaker Mike Johnson, who never fails to cut to the chase. Cut number three.
4: On America's 250th anniversary, it now falls to us to fight to preserve the country that we all love. It's now being attacked from within. That's the reason. Now, you've heard many times here in Dallas that this election presents a glaring contrast for America, and it truly is a contrast between common sense and crazy. And Republicans stand for common sense, of course. We stand for our nation's founding principles. The Democrat Party, on the other hand, has been taken over by crazy far-left radicals. It's not just Hassan Piker and Bernie Sanders and AOC and Abdul al-Sayed and Zoran Mandani. I hate to tell you, there are many, many more. And this is no longer the Democrat Party that we once knew. This is a new Democrat Party. And they're against everything that they used to stand for.
1: Last night, Donald Trump, the president, returned to the stage. This midterm convention was his idea, and he left the Republicans with his final thought. Cut five.
5: Defeat the communists. We will reject, and that's what they are. They're not socialists. They're not Democrats. They're communists. We will reject these radical left lunatics.
1: So having attended this convention and broadcast there from the last 2 days, I'll give you my opinion. This was a good idea by the Republicans. You got the sense in the arena that Republicans were a little tired of operating from the back foot, and they needed a little pep rally from the president and some messaging from their party leadership to meet the challenge of this midterm election. And they got that over the last 2 days. It was well managed, and the stagecraft was excellent. Elections analyst Henry Olson comes by later this hour to talk to us about where the Republicans stand just 53 days out from the midterm. Oh, by the way, what were the Democrats doing yesterday while the Republicans were talking about tax cuts, common sense, and strong borders? Well, Congressman Al Green of Texas was holding a press conference to complain that transgender illegal aliens weren't getting their transgender hormones while in federal custody. Don't believe me? Listen to yourself. Cut 12.
6: Dear Secretary Mullen, I write to express my deep concern over reports of hazardous conditions for transgender immigrants in Immigration and Customs Enforcement ICE detention facilities, resulting from deliberate agency policies. Something's bear repeating. This is a result of deliberate agency policies, including the denial of medical care and removal of protections for transgender individuals. In recent months, the federal government has halted the provision of specialized medical care for transgender detainees.
1: Transgender hormones for illegal aliens seems to be the top priority for the Democrats in the House today. One other thing to note this morning. One of the Lindsey Clancy jurors appeared on CBS with Gayle King. And in a revealing moment, the juror admitted that the lone holdout juror, the male, was a black male. And you have to hear this exchange and hear Gayle King's reaction. Cut number eight.
7: I'm curious about the jurors themselves, because we know it was 9 women, 3 men. What was the age range? What was the racial makeup? I haven't heard any of that. What was it?
8: 70-ish to 22.
7: Mm-hmm.
8: And one person of color, and then everybody else was white. A lot of the jurors had children.
7: Uh-huh. And one person of color, was a person of color a woman or a man?
8: A man.
7: A man. Is a holdout juror a person, a black man?
8: Yes.
7: A black man is a holdout juror?
8: Yes.
7: Well, I have to sit with that for just a second.
1: That's one of those moments on live TV when you see somebody realizing what they just did and having no idea what to do about it. Now, for days, the liberal white women on this jury have been slandering this brave, lone, holdout juror. They've been calling him stupid, going after his intellect and character. And now we know it was an African-American male they were going after. Makes you wonder about some things, doesn't it? 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It's who I trust with gold and silver questions. We'll have August Pfluger from Texas right after this on the Scott Jennings Show. You know, we hear a lot these days about conviction, but real conviction isn't measured by what you say when it's easy. It is measured by what you're willing to do when your beliefs are tested. And that's what makes Charlie Kirk, American Martyr, worth watching. Oh, our friend Charlie. At its heart, this is not a political story. It is the story of a man whose Christian faith shaped his character, guided his decisions, and gave him the courage to stand firm in the face of opposition. Charlie understood that faith isn't something that we practice for an hour on Sunday and then leave it behind. It's meant to influence how we live, how we lead, and how we serve others every day. Charlie's story challenges each of us to consider the legacy that we're building through our own faithfulness and whether we are willing to live boldly for Christ when it matters most. Go to angel.com/SJ. Do it today. Become an Angel Guild member. And when you do, you can watch Charlie Kirk, American Martyr, and help bring more stories of faith, courage, and conviction to audiences around the world.
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1: Friday, September the 11th. Welcome back to the show. Our next guest is Congressman August Pfluger of Texas, former Air Force fighter pilot and chairman of the Republican Study Committee. August, welcome back to the Scott Jennings Show. Let's start with 9/11. It's 25th anniversary today. You served our nation. Talk to us about your feelings here 25 years on from that terrible day.
19: Scott, thanks for having me. As always, great to see you. It's hard to believe it's been 25 years. And, you know, when I woke up this morning, turned the TV on, was watching the footage of the airplanes hitting the towers and the airplane, the aftermath at the Pentagon. And, you know, it really is, it's tough. It was very emotional. I'm much more emotional than it has been in the past years. I remember back to being in pilot training. I was about a week and a half away from graduating from flight training. Obviously, that changed everything for my career, professional career. I think to the people in my pilot training class who have lost their lives and sacrificed their lives in the defense of this country in the aftermath of 9/11. And as I went to a community event this morning in my district with the 2,977 flags around the memorial, we have a memorial in the district, you know, representing that we will never forget. What I thought to myself was, I sure hope that some of these people, these extremists that are in our country, can name the fact that this was a radical Islamic jihadist terror group that attacked us, that we should never forget that, that they hate our way of life, they hate our freedoms, they hate what we stand for, they hate the Christianity and the foundation of our country. And we're going to continue to protect this country for another 250 years. And if we have to fight back, we will. And I think that will represent the sacrifices made by those first responders, by our military, and obviously the innocent victims. And I ended my remarks this morning by saying, let's think about what United Flight 93 meant to our country. These were people that never met each other. They probably had differences in political opinions, yet they united behind the flag. They united behind being American and loving this country to prevent further tragic death. And we can do that. We can do that in this country. We can unite. We can come together. But it takes us calling out the evil that is out there. And there is a lot of evil in the world right now.
1: I certainly see a few politicians today who are willing to go as far as calling it terrorism, but they just can't quite get to radical Islamic terrorism, which is exactly what it was. It was a threat then. It's a threat now. And the more we never forget that, the better off we'll be and the safer we'll be. August, you were at the Republican convention in Dallas the last couple of days. Here's my question. Did the Republican Party settle on a message that can carry the GOP to victories in the November midterm? If so, what was it?
19: Well, I thought the energy was fantastic. I think the speakers were great. The president was obviously excited to be there. This was his idea. And I think it's simple. Number one, our track record shows that we love this country. Not a single Democrat voted to lower your taxes. Not a single Democrat voted to secure the border. Not a single Democrat in recent months has voted to support the military and secure our country and our interests around the world. But Republicans have done that. We have a solid track record. And number two, we're fighting back against crazy. And that's really the contrast in this election. We need everyone to come out and vote. We need the energy to maintain those 2024 levels. And I do think that that was accomplished, and there's a lot of work to be done in the next 50 days. Our agenda is not complete. We need to maintain the majority in the House. We need to continue to go on. And I do think that this midterm convention achieved those objectives. And now it's up to our country. It's up to every American to come out and have their voice heard.
1: 30 seconds, August. The Congress has a couple of weeks worth of work left before the election. What do you expect to happen in the House? Are you guys waiting for things from the Senate? Give us a little legislative preview here in our remaining time.
19: Well, yes, we are waiting for some things from the Senate, obviously. But we'll finish up unfinished business in the House. And like I said, the agenda is not quite there, but we will do that. And then we'll send people back to their districts to communicate what happened in One Big Beautiful Bill and the fact that not a single Democrat voted to lower taxes. But every American family is enjoying those benefits. And I think in the next month or so, the job of every Republican is to convince their constituents that the job we have done is exactly what they asked us to do, which is a strong economy, lower taxes, and a strong military, and a secure border.
1: August Pfluger, congressman from Texas, is the chair of the Republican Study Committee in the House. August, thanks for your time today.
19: Thank you, Scott.
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20: The midterms are almost here, and Republicans could be in deep trouble. Polls show Democrats leading in key races. Tonight, Rob Finnerty on Newsmax reveals the growing threat from the DSA and the radical left. With less than 60 days to go, Finnerty says it's time for the GOP to hit the panic button. The House may go, and control of the Senate is up for grabs. Gas prices, mortgage rates, health care, and out-of-control national debt. Americans are angry, and the progressive left wants total control of Congress. Tallarico, El Sayed, AOC, Bernie Sanders. Finnerty reveals President Trump's secret plan to fight back and what you can do to help him. Don't miss Finnerty tonight at 8 p.m. Eastern on Newsmax. 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
23: Baltimore caregiver Asia Monette Williams has been sentenced in Howard County for abusing a vulnerable adult in her care. The 28-year-old received a 10-year sentence with all but 6 months suspended. She received credit for time served and will spend 3 years on supervised probation. William is also barred from providing health care services to vulnerable adults during that time. Prosecutors say Williams abused a 21-year-old intellectually disabled adult with autism and significant medical needs at a home in Ellicott City. Video showed Williams dragging and kicking the victim. The victim was later found with injuries, including bruises, abrasions, and missing hair. For more on local stories, go to our website at WFMD.com. An escaped Carroll County prisoner is back in custody after Frederick County deputies searched for him Thursday. The Frederick County Sheriff's Office said 40-year-old Robert Bloom was seen in the area of Buckystown Pike and Manor Woods after escaping from a Carroll County Detention Center transportation unit. Authorities say Bloom cut off his ankle monitor and escaped. The sheriff's office warned that he may be armed with a sharp object and advised anyone who saw him to not approach. Deputies later announced that Bloom had been found and taken into custody. Three Carroll County schools were placed on secure status Wednesday while police searched for a man who had walked away from a court-ordered treatment facility in Sykesville. Piney Ridge Elementary School, Sykesville Middle School, and Carrolltown Elementary School were secured because of police activity in the area. Police were searching for 54-year-old Robert Smith, and he was later located. For more local stories, go to WFMD.com. 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
0: Today marks the 25th anniversary of the 9/11 terror attacks. September 11th, 2001, four planes hijacked by terrorists crashed into the World Trade Center, Pentagon, and a field in Pennsylvania, killing thousands.
2: The heroes, the victims, what they gave to protect our country, to protect our freedoms.
0: That was U.S. Director of National Intelligence Jay Clayton in an exclusive with Fox's special report with Brett Baer. And ceremonies were also held at Ground Zero, Shanksville, Pennsylvania, and the Pentagon, where President Trump paid tribute. Well, tensions are rising in the Red Sea tonight. Iran-backed Houthi militants tighten their grip on a key port near a vital shipping route, Saudi Arabia, urging President Trump to take action. 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
3: 30 WFMD Skyscan forecast for Frederick and surrounding counties. Increasing cloudiness this evening with a low of 66. For Saturday and in the streets, there's a slight chance of showers in the morning and then a slight chance of showers after 2 in the afternoon. Otherwise, mostly cloudy with a high near 82. For Saturday night, showers and thunderstorms with a low of 69. 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
4: This is Fox on Justice. Despite both the prosecution and defense expecting a longer deliberation, the jury was able to reach a verdict in under 3 hours, convicting Dwayne Keefe D. Davis of killing one of the most famous rappers ever, Tupac Shakur. In a statement, Tupac's siblings said they are, quote, elated and relieved by the outcome. Just minutes before court was expected to dismiss for the day, the jurors returned a verdict. The 63-year-old self-proclaimed gang leader is now facing life in prison for first-degree murder with a deadly weapon. The jury did not buy the defense's argument that Davis is a known liar, since the prosecution relied heavily on Davis's previous confessions about what happened in Las Vegas on September 7, 1996, something the Clark County District Attorney Steve Wolfson says worked in the prosecution's favor. Davis made a comment at the end of court that he intends to appeal his conviction, but the DA is confident in the verdict. Natalie Chuck, Fox News.
24: Ready for some common sense and a little Kentucky windage? Here's Scott Jennings.
1: It is Friday, September the 11th, 2026, the 25th anniversary of 9/11. We'll be talking about that throughout the show today. Honored by a new guest coming on the Scott Jennings Show here, one of the most common sense members of the United States House of Representatives. Her name is Virginia Fox. She's Congresswoman from the great state of North Carolina, stalwart conservative up on Capitol Hill. She currently chairs the House Rules Committee, and before that was chair of the House Education and Workforce Committee. This member of Congress, Congresswoman Fox, knows how the House works, and she knows how policy is made. Virginia Fox from North Carolina, welcome to the Scott Jennings Show.
25: Well, thank you very much for having me on your show. It's a real honor to be with you. And that's a great introduction. Would you like to come to North Carolina and travel around with me and introduce me? That would be great.
1: Well, it would be an honor to travel around with a legend like yourself in North Carolina. And I would gladly carve out time to do that. In fact, I was in North Carolina the other day. I was over at Pinehurst with one of your colleagues, Richard Hudson. I came down and saw him for a bit, and I've got some good friends down there in your state, the Tar Heel State. Now, we have a little basketball rivalry between Kentucky and North Carolina, but we can set that aside for now, I think, if you'd like.
25: Well, I want you to know my office manager, she started out as an intern. She's been with me 20 years. She is a huge Kentucky fan, and so we don't get involved in talking about it, but I know she loves Kentucky. Her family's originally from there.
1: Well, I love to hear that. We Kentuckians, we tend to spread out across the political ecosystem and find our way. Well, I want to talk to you about a few issues. I know you've got some legislation you're working on and other things going on Capitol Hill, Congresswoman Fox. But I just wanted to start with the fact that it's 9/11. We've been getting remembrances from people and listening to some clips of things that were

0: Somebody came into the room and said, wow, a plane has just hit one of the Twin Towers in New York. So we assumed immediately that it was an accident. And we went on with the meeting. And then in a few minutes, somebody came in again and said, whoops, another plane has hit. And so we stopped the meeting at that point and began watching TV. Like the rest of the country, we were flabbergasted, stunned, shocked, all of those feelings, couldn't understand how in the world a group of people had been able to pull off such a horrendous feat as to do that. And, you know, I'm reminded, I was listening to TV this morning a little bit. I don't watch TV, I listen. I'm always doing something else, but I had headphones on. And some commentator pointed out that one third of the population of this country has been born since that day, and how important it is that we transmit to them the information about what happened. You know, as I was growing up, everybody could remember. I mean, I was alive when President Kennedy was shot, and that was a day everybody remembered. And then my father and mother's family or generation were talking about Pearl Harbor. And so there are significant dates in our history that people stop and tell you where they were when those things happened. I think most of the Pearl Harbor people who were alive, those people are gone. Fewer of us left to remember when President Kennedy was shot. I was in college at the time. And now we have 9/11 to think about.
1: Congresswoman Virginia Fox of North Carolina is our special guest here on the Scott Jennings Show. Yeah, I've been doing a lot of thinking about 9/11 and the issue you raise. We have so many millions of Americans now who weren't alive for that. And of course, it's been 25 years. And, you know, for those of us who were alive, we talk about our memories. It's our job to pass on our memories and our recollections. But as I do that, and as we do that in our lives, I can't help but wonder what would happen if, God forbid, something like that happened in our country today. I think a lot of Americans wonder, are we so divided that we just wouldn't be able to find a way to pull ourselves together the way we did after September the 11th, 2001? How do you view that question today, given your perch there in the U.S. House?
0: Well, it certainly concerns me, too. We are very divided, and it is difficult, I think, at times to pull people together on certain issues. But I would pray and hope that if we were hit from outside again, that we would come together. But I frankly tell you that what worries me more than that, because I think our antenna are up about those things, I'm more worried about being taken down from the inside. And I would, if you've never read Abraham Lincoln's speech to the Young Men's Lyceum in 1832, he gave a fabulous speech, and he said, even then, we'd never be conquered from the outside, but if our demise would come, it would be from the inside. So I'm extremely worried about the young people who don't understand what happened on 9/11 and who want to turn our country into a socialistic hellhole. And I'm really worried about that. I'm worried more about the inside than I am the outside now.
1: President Lincoln said, if destruction be our lot, we must ourselves be its author and finisher. He was right then, and I think you're exactly right about the threat we face from the inside today. Congresswoman Virginia Fox of North Carolina is our conversation. I want to switch topics, Congresswoman Fox. You have a predominantly rural district in North Carolina, and like rural people all across the country, your district, I think, is particularly sensitive to what's going on with the United States Post Office and whether it's working and whether it's delivering the mail, how it's being run, how it's being managed. In fact, you've been a champion of making postal service more efficient and also fiscally responsible. The problem is, And a lot of folks are raising this up on Capitol Hill right now, is that

0: fraud remains a major problem. There was a recent Inspector General report estimating $2 billion as lost revenue from fraud, stolen mail, and counterfeit packaging just this fiscal year alone. Why do you think it is that the Postal Service continues to struggle with these problems? And what's going on Capitol Hill to try to rein in postal fraud right now?
1: First, I want to say, Scott, I'm so proud of you for knowing that speech from Lincoln and being able to quote it. Not a lot of people know it, so I'm just really admire you for knowing it. Now back to the post office. You know, I've been using the post office since I was like in the second grade. I grew up in Western North Carolina, and mail was always extremely important. The post office, I think, is fundamentally broken. I have been on the oversight committee. You mentioned my other committees, but I'm on the oversight committee also. And the oversight committee has oversight of the post office. And I worked very hard several years ago with Carolyn Maloney from New York to pass a bill to reform the post office. And I was very hopeful at that time. But we just can't get the people in charge of the post office to take the reins and do what needs to be done to get rid of the waste, fraud, and abuse in the post office. I have been pounding on this the entire time I've been in Congress. And you're right, I'm in a rural area. The post offices are very, very important to us. You're right, the Office of Inspector General has found at least $2 billion in fraud of the $8 billion that the post office is saying it's going to lose this year. Well, if you were running a business and you had 25% of your losses in fraud, you'd immediately stop the fraud. You'd take action to do that. The post office has not done that. And they're off-the-shelf ways to stop that fraud. It can be done very quickly. The Office of Inspector General has told the post office that, but the leadership of the post office refuses to do it. And I'm frankly getting to the point where I'm tired of listening to them make promises. And I want to try to get Congress to do something to force them to staunch the bleeding that is occurring in the post office as a result of the fraud that's there.
0: Well, this fraud issue, along with many others, I think is on the minds of a lot of Americans right now. So thanks for your push on this. We'll be following this story. We look forward to following up with you in the weeks and months ahead. Before we go, I had one other issue I wanted to bring up. On September the 3rd, the House passed a bipartisan bill that you co-sponsored with Congressman Josh Gottheimer of New Jersey. The bill was called the it's a bill about holding higher education accountable for a hate-driven ADS activity targeting Jewish students and professors. Tell us about that.
1: Well, we all know, I think, that in 2023, the university communities across the country went crazy after Israel was hit by discriminating against Jewish students, Jewish faculty, Jewish people, and promoting anti-Semitism on their campuses. This bill will do something to punish schools who engage in boycotting, divestiture, and sanctions against Israel. It requires schools to tell Congress that they are not engaging in BDS activities and prove that they aren't with a report and a statement. If they do not do that, then they can lose their Title IV money, which goes to financial aid. And most schools in this country can't operate without taxpayer-funded financial aid. Or they could lose money for international education, which is Title VI.
0: That bill is called the Protect Economic and Academic Freedom Act. It's a bipartisan bill. People wonder sometimes, can the two parties work together? This bill proves that they can. Josh Gottheimer and our guest here today, Virginia Fox, passed this on September the 3rd. Congresswoman Fox, it's an honor to talk to you. Thanks for coming on the show. We'll look forward to following up and having you back very soon.
1: It's an honor to be with you too, Scott, and I look forward to talking to you again soon.
0: All right, take care. Have a great day. I want to talk to you all about a movie that's coming out that I think you're going to love. It's from Focus Features, and it has the acclaimed director of Captain Phillips and Jason Bourne at the helm. And the movie is called The Uprising. The star of this movie is Andrew Garfield. You can witness the true story behind the legend of Robin Hood. With everything taken from him and with nothing left to lose, one man's stand against injustice will inspire a movement that will change everything. Witness the rise of Robin Hood. The movie is called The Uprising. It is now playing in theaters. Don't miss it. Discover it in Dolby Cinema. See it on the biggest screen that you can find. Elections analyst Henry Olson stops by after this on the Scott Jennings Show. Stay with us.
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0: Friday, September the 11th, we continue our ongoing conversation with elections analyst Henry Olson now. He's senior fellow at the Ethics and Public Policy Center You can read his work in the Washington Post as well. Henry, welcome back to the show. Let's start here. The Republicans had a convention in Dallas, Texas, the last 2 days, wrapped up last night with a big speech from J.D. Vance. In your opinion, did the Republican Party settle on or crystallize a message that could help reverse the tide and get them on offense in the midterm here?
4: Yeah, I think the vice president's message was the road to take, which is that America needs opportunity for all. The Republican Party offers that regardless of your background. As long as you're here legally, you can move forward with us, and that the Democrats are crazy and that they're going to lead you downward. And I think that's the path that needs to be hewed to, you know, which is presenting a positive vision for the future, showing how the Republican record this last 2 years plays into that, and highlighting just what the Democrat Party has become. Every one of them isn't socialist, but they can't run a party without giving the socialists equal strength. And that's bad for America. That would be the Republican argument. I think the vice president crystallized it.
0: Of course, we were in Texas, so a lot of people in the hall were talking about the Texas Senate race, including President Trump, who talked quite a bit about the Attorney General Ken Paxton and his Democratic opponent, James Tallarico. For a long time over the summer, Republicans have been fretting about this. Now today we have news that the cavalry is coming. We've got the Senate Leadership Fund pouring in, I think, over $13 million in three markets so far. You've got President Trump's outside vehicle coming in as well. So the Republican money is starting to show up to define Tallarico. The polling here, most of it has Tallarico up, if only by a couple of points. Should the Republicans continue to be worried, or is this the beginning of basically getting Texas back to where you would expect Texas to be?
4: You know, worried is an overstatement. Concerned, yes, because we know that Paxton has negatives. We know that all the polls don't mean nothing. You know, that the president's own pollster participated in a poll for AARP that had Tallarico up 4 points. But we know a couple of things. One, polls at this time of year across the country, as Patrick Ruffini has pointed out, overstate Democrats historically. Two, we know wavering partisans tend to return to their party over this course of a campaign, and it's wavering partisans are why Tallarico even has a shot. And three, we know that Tallarico has said a lot of things that are going to freak out wavering Republicans, and that's what the message that the tens of millions of dollars is going to spend. I don't think that Paxton should be rated a favorite, but I don't think that he should be rated an underdog either. Let's see where this race plays out. Concerned, not worried, is the way I think Republicans ought to look at it.
0: Henry, let me ask you about two other Senate races. This was also on the lips of a lot of Republicans down in Dallas, New Hampshire and Minnesota. I think New Hampshire, the Republicans there have nominated a Sununu and a former senator at that. I think he has a real chance to win in New Hampshire. And then there was a poll this week that came out showing Michelle Tafoya up in Minnesota, just a couple of points behind Peggy Flanagan in that race up there. We don't think of these states as being red states necessarily, but it may be that the Republicans are on offense, or at least have a chance in those two places. What do you make of them?
4: Yeah, I'd say have a chance is the best way to put it, is that neither state is good terrain for Republicans. You know, both went for Biden, went for Clinton, went for Harris. So, you know, you're climbing uphill. But first of all, Sununu is a strong candidate. Polls have consistently shown him doing better than a generic Republican would do there. That's got to give Republicans hope. And Tafoya is a good first-time candidate, not a convention. She's conservative, but not a conventional conservative. You know, comes from the world of NFL sports, having been a star sideline reporter. And Peggy Flanagan, she's not a DSA candidate, but she's pretty out there. And that's too far left for a statewide electorate like Minnesota. It's certainly enough to mean that Tafoya and Sununu should feel comfortable going up on the air. The question is, on October 1, will the Senate Leadership Fund, will the Trump MAGA PAC look at the polling and say, this has got a chance to pull an upset? I think they've got 3 to 4 weeks to show that they can do it. But the initial polling is good, and the favorable candidate dynamics, pro-Sununu, anti-Flanagan, are good for Republicans in both places.
0: Yeah, and I think in New Hampshire, the governor's race there will tilt Republican with Kelly Ayotte. That should help Sununu as well. Henry Olson is our big elections analyst here at the Scott Jennings Show. He's senior fellow at the Ethics and Public Policy Center. You can also read his stuff and the Washington Post. Henry, we'll have you back in a few days and check in on the midterms. Just a little over 50 days to go. We look forward to your analysis throughout the rest of the season. All right, we take a break. When we come back, more remembrance of 9/11, 25th anniversary after this. Stay with us.

0: President Trump took part at the 9/11 ceremony in Arlington, Virginia today at the Pentagon. He made some remarks. Let's hear that. Cut 11.
1: In those harrowing days after the attacks, we saw the authentic spirit of our nation. We were all New Yorkers that day, every one of us. We were all New Yorkers. But we were also all Americans. We were all family. We were all patriots. The enemy might destroy what American hands had built, but we could not touch the fight and the fire and the love in our great American hearts.
0: Very nice sentiment from President Trump, remembering what happened in America that day, but it does make you wonder, could we find it today? Could we find it in ourselves? I'm a glass-half-full American. I tend to think, no matter our problems and our divisions, we can find it in ourselves to pull ourselves together in times of great crisis. But I have to tell you, I do wonder sometimes about certain segments of our population that have lost their way so much that it wouldn't be the same. I think the vast majority of Americans still know this is the greatest country the world has ever known. I think the vast majority of Americans know that our way of life deserves to be defended, that our system deserves to be defended. And they deep down know when it's time to pull together and defend it, just like we did as a nation after 9/11. I remember where I was. I was a young, very young political operative. I'd just gotten out of college, and I just worked on the Bush-Cheney for President campaign in 2000. And I was working at the state Republican Party in Kentucky. I was on my way to the office, and I was listening to Howard Stern on the radio when 8:46 came, and he had said to the audience, something's happened outside. I think something may have hit one of the buildings. They weren't quite sure what was happening in that moment, and I listened to the radio, and I pulled into the parking lot and walked in the front door, and I'll never forget it. I sort of rounded the corner, and a couple of folks were looking at a TV there, and you could see the smoke billowing out of the first tower. And as we were watching this coverage, the second plane hit, and there was a nice lady, Judy was her name. She worked there at the state party, and I'll never forget her just bursting into tears because she immediately knew what was happening. America was under attack. And spent the rest of the day really just in shock down at the state party headquarters there in Frankfort, Kentucky. There was a special election going on, and we had to suspend operations in the special election. And then eventually I went home back to Louisville, and those next few days were almost feels like a little bit like a blur as we tried to figure out what happened, as we listened to our president react to it. But that's one of those questions we all know the answer to, isn't it? Where were you on 9/11? When did you find out? And we all have our story, and I think we all have a duty to pass on to our children and our grandchildren out there, because they weren't around for this. It's for them, it's a history lesson, but we live through it. And if we truly mean never forget, we have to pass it on. It's Scott Jennings on Salem. Thanks for being with us here today on the 25th anniversary of 9/11. I want to talk to you about your sleeping arrangements. If you're a hot sleeper, and I'm a bit of a hot sleeper, I get a little sweaty in there. I don't like waking up in the middle of the night, tossing and turning and sweating and throwing the covers off. But it's all been fixed by this thing called Ghost Bed. 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A Ghost Bed. It'll keep you cool. Gabe Evans is up after this. It's Scott Jennings on Salem.
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1: Friday, September the 11th, 25 years since 9/11, 2001. We're spending an hour today talking about 9/11, where we were, the lessons we learned that day, what's America look like 25 years on. Our next guest is Congressman Gabe Evans of Colorado. Gabe represents the 8th Congressional District. In fact, it's one of the closest congressional districts in the country. This is one of those toss-up districts, they say, that will decide control the House in November. Gabe, thanks for coming back on the Scott Jennings Show. You're an Army veteran and you're a former police officer. I'd like to start by asking you, how did 9/11 shape your worldview? Living through 9/11 as a teenager, did that lead you into the career path that you chose?
2: Yeah, absolutely, Scott. Always good to be on with you. I was 15 years old in Colorado. I remember watching it on the living room TV as it happened. Like most of us, first plane hit, everybody's trying to figure out what's going on, what's happening, what a tragic accident. And then the second plane hits, the Pentagon gets hit. You got the airplane that goes down in Pennsylvania, and that's the point where the realization starts to set in. We just experienced the worst attack on American soil in U.S. history, and for me it was surreal because as a kid you grow up hearing about Pearl Harbor, that day that will live in infamy as the worst sneak attack in America, and then to live through the history of 2,977 Americans being killed, to include 343 firefighters, 71 cops, and 80 different paramedics or EMTs in the September 11th terror attacks. That it really did set me on the career path, as you mentioned, 12 years in the Army and 10 more years in law enforcement.
1: Obviously, radical Islamic terrorism was the cause of 9/11. I still think radical Islamic terrorism is one of our biggest threats today. Are we taking radical Islamic terrorism seriously enough as a country right now, or have we forgotten the lessons of 9/11, Gabe?
2: I mean, I think we absolutely have forgotten the lessons of 9/11. Look who New York City elected for their mayor just 25 years after the fact. But in terms of Islamic terrorism, this is the reason the United States has a navy. In the early 1800s, you had the pirates in Barbary, North Africa, who were raiding American shipping. And if you hang out with Marines, and I'll give a shout out to my Marine brothers and sisters here, don't let it go to your heads. But that's in the Marine Corps hymn, from the halls of Montezuma to the shores of Tripoli. That's the Barbary pilots and the pirates in the early 1800s, Islamic pirates who were raiding American shipping, imprisoning and enslaving American sailors. And unlike the European powers of the time, the United States didn't put up with that. And so we went and we brought about the beginning of the end of that reign of terror on the high seas, which again was perpetuated over 200 years ago by what at the time was their version of Islamic terrorists.
1: Yeah, I worry, Gabe, these days about what the West has done over the last 25 years. I mean, we have really, I'm just going to broadly describe it as the West, because Europe is a few steps ahead of us down this road, I think. But I think we have sort of forgotten those lessons of 9/11, and I think we've let a lot of people inside the gates who realized that after 9/11, it'd be hard to take down the United States from the outside, but it'd be better to do it from the inside. And we really have failed on this.
2: I'm from Colorado. We have the CU, University of Colorado here. After, in the immediate aftermath of September 11th, there was a tenured professor, Ward Churchill, at CU Boulder, who wrote an essay on the justice of roosting chickens, where he made the argument that the United States deserved 9/11. And 25 years ago, there was a massive national outcry and scandal, and a tenured professor at one of the more liberal colleges in America was fired as a result of saying that. And now you got 25 years later, this is almost a core plank in the platform of the Democrat Party, because they're 100% beholden to their left-leaning socialist base that argues that America deserved 9/11. We've forgotten a lot in the last 25 years.
1: Yeah, it's incredible to me that the number one spokesperson for the Democratic Party right now, this Hassan Piker character, I mean, what's he best known for? America deserved 9/11. You look at him on his stream and you see what's behind him. He's got a picture of the Twin Towers exploding over his shoulder. And this is who the Democrats choose to campaign with. This is who they clamor for his attention. They want to get on with his audience. This is sort of shocking to me. I was ruminating earlier, Gabe, about whether America, what would we do if, God forbid, something like that happened today? I suspect there'd be a lot of people in our politics who did the exact wrong thing. It's worrisome. Gabe Evans, congressman from Colorado, the 8th district. This is a toss-up district, ladies and gentlemen, running against a Democrat, a very radical liberal Democrat named Manny Rutenel. Gabe's a former Army Black Hawk helicopter pilot, also a police officer. He's defended our nation externally and internally. Gabe, thanks for coming on the show today.
2: Always good to be on with you.
1: All right, Ari Fleischer, Bush White House press secretary on 9/11, joins us after this. Stay with us.
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6: Howard County man is facing federal charges involving child sex abuse material. 35-year-old Robert Paul Miller III of West Friendship is charged with distributing and possessing child sexual abuse material. According to the federal indictment, Miller is accused of distributing videos depicting adults sexually abusing minors. Investigators also say he maintained a Dropbox storage account associated with his email address that contained the videos. The case is part of Project Safe Childhood, a nationwide Justice Department initiative targeting child sexual exploitation and abuse. If convicted, Miller could face up to 30 years in federal prison. To read more, go to our website at WFMD.com. A Loudoun County volunteer firefighter is facing a felony charge after investigators say he intentionally burned his own car. The Loudoun County Fire Marshal's Office charged Matthew Bush with burning or destroying personal property valued at more than $1,000. Investigators determined he reported the fire on August 12th off of Samuels Mill Court east of Leesburg, and it was intentionally set. Bush was arrested in Jefferson County, West Virginia, where he lives and is being held without bond pending extradition to Loudoun County. He's been suspended from the Percival Volunteer Fire Company and the Loudoun County Combined Fire and Rescue System. For more local stories, go to our website at WFMD.com. 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I'm Diana Gibson, Mid-Maryland's News Radio Center, 930 WFMD.
7: Fox News, I'm Deborah Valentine. Ceremonies today at the Pentagon in Arlington, Virginia, honoring lives lost in the September 11th terror attacks 25 years ago. President Trump.
8: When future generations come here in 25, 100, or 250 years from now, they will stand in a nation that is free and unyielding in the face of evil.
7: Similar ceremonies taking place at Ground Zero in New York City and the Flight 93 Memorial in Shanksville, Pennsylvania. The Justice Department securing its first deportation order for an alien terrorist in Texas. U.S. Attorney General Todd Blanche weighs in on Fox's America Reports.
9: We can't always prove terrorism in court. You can't even always prove the charges, but that doesn't mean that we should just stand by. And so this was just another tool in our arsenal that had never been used before and that we're going to start using.
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5: 30 WFMD Skyscan forecast for Frederick and surrounding counties. Increasing cloudiness this evening with a low of 66.
10: for Saturday and in the streets. There's a slight chance of showers in the morning and then a slight chance of showers after 2 in the afternoon. Otherwise, mostly cloudy with a high near 82. For Saturday night, showers and thunderstorms with a low of 69. 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
12: There's always a lot of focus on horse race polling before an election. Whether the news is one candidate is up 2 points or the other is way ahead, as early as July, I started hearing people say, we'll see if the polls are right. Goodness, that's jumping the gun. Many voters are just getting to know the candidates who won their state's primary. Why would we expect current polls could predict November? The further we are from Election Day, the less likely a poll is to reflect the outcome. Because even if voters know about the candidates, it's fair to expect a bunch of news events and campaigning between now and Election Day. In fact, the standard way surveys ask the vote preference question starts with the phrase, if the election were held today. Each new set of poll numbers tells us how people are feeling now. And early in the game, the point is to track change, not predict outcome. I'm Dana Blanton. That's your Poll Parade.
0: The voice of reason, common sense for the American people. 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
1: 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Joining us to discuss 9/11 and this 25th anniversary, the White House press secretary under President George W. Bush from 2001 to 2003, Ari Fleischer is here. 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
13: You got it, Scott.
1: Ari, you were traveling with President Bush in Sarasota, Florida that day when the September 11th attacks happened. Take us back into that Florida classroom. What did you see in President Bush's face when Andy Card whispered in his ear that America's under attack?
13: Well, you know, about 30 seconds prior to Andy walking in, I was in the room about 15, 20 feet over the president's left shoulder, leaning against a wall, and my pager went off. And it said a second plane hit the second tower. And that's when I knew it had to be terrorism. I had gotten a first page. Back then, we didn't have smartphones. We had pagers. My first page told me the plane hit the World Trade Center, and I thought it was an accident. Second page, it was terrorism. And that's then about 30 seconds later, Andy walked in and whispered in the president's right ear, America is under attack. Second plane hit the second tower. And it changed the world, Scott, instantly. You know, as soon as I saw that, everything turned grim. You just knew that we were going to be a nation that was going to go to war. You knew that we were now a nation under attack. It was just a question of how many more attacks are there? What's the next move? Where's the president going? What's the president going to do and say? We went from a beautiful, clear sky day to the darkest clouds you could imagine, and from happiness to just grim agony in an instant.
1: Ari, you were, as White House press secretary, the focal point for information flow, not just on 9/11, but every day. Information is coming in, you're dealing with the press. Information is going out from the White House, you're giving it to the press. In that moment, you know, you're talking about your pager going off. And it wasn't that long ago, but it really does predate our modern communications infrastructure where, you know, everybody standing around any room is looking at a phone. When that happened, and after 9/11 was underway, and after the president was notified and you started moving, talk to us about how information was getting in and getting out of

0: month to be a message of comfort to the people in New York City and the Pentagon and Shanksville, the families of those whose loved ones were lost. He thought that was the most important healing, right thing to do as commander-in-chief, consoler-in-chief, president on the 11th. And then his sights started to turn to steeling the nation, getting the nation ready for what would come next. And that's when he first used the word war the next day. But all throughout, he had two goals. And he dictated this to Karen Hughes, his chief speechwriter, on the flight back from Offutt Air Force Base to Andrews Air Force Base on the night of September 11th. He dictated those two messages. One, comfort for those who are suffering, healing. And then two, to steel the nation for what would come next. On September 12th, he used the word war for the first time.
1: I want to go to September the 14th. We're talking with Ari Fleischer. I think he captured both of those sentiments as perfectly as anybody could possibly do it when he stood atop the rubble at Ground Zero. Let's play President Bush with the bullhorn for Ari Fleischer here on the Scott Jennings Show.
2: I want you all to know that America today is on bended knee in prayer for the people whose lives were lost here, for the workers who work here, for the families who mourn. This nation stands with the good people of New York City and New Jersey and Connecticut as we mourn the loss of thousands of our citizens. I can hear you!
1: Ari, in that moment, did you know that he had just changed America, that he had just done what I think, I mean, he had just, it was the most iconic presidential moment in modern history.
0: Yeah.
1: Probably, I think since the presidents started performing for television cameras. Take us to that moment.
0: Let me set the table a little bit, because as the president climbed onto an old, destroyed fire truck, stood next to Charles Beckwith, who was a gentleman next to him, a former firefighter, he started to speak through that bullhorn, and the crowd couldn't really hear him. If you were close to the president, you could hear him. But so most of those gritty, tough New Yorkers who've been working in the pile for days looking for for survivors and loved ones started shouting at the president, "We can't hear you. We can't hear you." And imagine a New Yorker, "We can't hear you." Hmm. And that's when the president changed gears and said, "I hear you, and the people of this world hear you, and pretty soon the people who did it will hear from all of us." And it was an instant turn on the ground. Mm. And you could feel it. It was palpable. I was standing next to a Newsweek reporter when the president said that. I was just a few feet away from the president. And the Newsweek reporter said, "Wow, that's a moment of history." He grasped it instantly, probably faster than I did, how telling that moment was. And it really, it set the tone, Scott. And, you know, one of the things about President Bush is that man's got an unbelievable gut. He's got a gut yeah. for what needs to be said. He speaks in a vernacular. He doesn't clean it up or polish it up. And he really connected. Earlier, he went to the Pentagon and he talked about there's an old poster out in the West that says wanted, dead or alive. And that's how yeah. I feel about whoever it is who did this. And Ari, later Mrs. Bush told him that
1: let's pick this up on the other side of the break, Ari, because I want to finish this. This is a huge moment, and I want to finish your thought. Scott Jennings on Salem. Stay with me.
3: The midterms are almost here, and Republicans could be in deep trouble. Polls show Democrats leading in key races. Tonight, Rob Finnerty on Newsmax reveals the growing threat from the DSA and the radical left. With less than 60 days to go, Finnerty says it's time for the GOP to hit the panic button. The House may go, and control of the Senate is up for grabs. Gas prices, mortgage rates, health care, and out-of-control national debt. Americans are angry, and the progressive left wants total control of Congress. Tallarico, El Sayed, AOC, Bernie Sanders. Finnerty reveals President Trump's secret plan to fight back and what you can do to help him. Don't miss Finnerty tonight at 8 p.m. Eastern on Newsmax. 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
10: It was pretty clear to me that if we were under attack, then my job was to defend the child that was reading to me and her family and her country. And so it was a moment of clarity. It was, I knew we had to gather evidence and gather the facts, but I assumed we were under attack.
1: President George W. Bush, just a couple of nights ago, recalling the moment that he found out America was under attack on 9/11. It's Scott Jennings here on Salem, chatting with Ari Fleischer, who was White House press secretary on 9/11 and for the first couple of years of President Bush 43's first term. Ari, you were talking to us before the break about Bush's ability to communicate during this period of time. And we had the dead or alive moment. We had the bullhorn moment. And you were going to tell us something that the First Lady, Laura Bush, told the president. Go ahead.
0: Yeah, she chided him a little bit and said, what are you going to do? Bush, are you going to go get him? When he was saying dead or alive, you know. But to me, it always felt like that is what the country wanted. This country, and Scott, this is profoundly important because of where we are in today's politics. This country was united. This country was determined. There were no Democrats or Republicans. The vote in the Congress 2 days later to authorize the use of force was almost unanimous. Only one Democrat in the House voted against it. Unheard of. The rally around the flag, the patriotism. This country wanted to bring justice to those who attacked us. This country strongly supported the mission in Afghanistan. It strongly supported the way George Bush went about conducting this war. The polarization and the unraveling began years later, frankly, most of it because of the aftermath of the Iraq War. But it's important for people today to understand the Afghanistan war was widely, strongly supported by the American people for the first several years of it.
1: Our friend Patrick Ruffini went back and looked at the polling from that time, those weeks after 9/11. George W. Bush had a 90% job approval rating. Yeah. From Democrats, it was in the 80s. The country had a 72% right direction, wrong track number. That's unheard of today. The Congress had an 84% approval rating. Both parties were viewed favorably by the American people. Almost 70% said the news media had stood up for America, and 60% trusted the federal government to do the right thing. Ari, you lived through this time. You lived through the politics of that time. If something like this were to happen today, could this country pull itself together the way we did after 9/11?
0: Yeah, I've asked myself that. And Scott, I actually believe we would. If we were sucker punched, if we were attacked in a similar manner, I do think the overwhelming majority of people in this country are good people and would rally behind the flag of the United States of America. The problem is our fringes are still there. They've probably grown, especially on the left, this fringe. But in today's environment, the fringe's voice is amplified. The Hassan Pikers of the world, these people who say America deserved 9/11, Abdul El-Sayed, who blames terrorism on the United States, the Democrat candidate for Senate in Michigan. All these voices get amplified because of what did not exist then. There was no social media back then. Today it exists and the voices get amplified. So if 80% of the country rallied around the flag and was patriotic and said, we support the president and bringing justice to people who attacked us, there would still be fringes who say, no, no, don't do it, don't do it. America deserved it. And those fringes, because of social media, would get magnified. But yeah, I do believe that overwhelmingly the amount of American people would rally around the flag again.
1: Ari Fleischer, last question for you, 30 seconds. Are we doing a good enough job as a country teaching the next generation, teaching school children what happened that day, who did it, why we reacted the way we did, or have we in fact forgotten the lessons of 9/11 and we're failing on that front?
0: I think that we as a society, with commemorating and reminding people about what happened on September 11th, we put our toes in the water once a year and do that. I have no faith that our schools are adequately telling the story. I have no faith our schools are telling history in any manner that helps create the sense of patriotism that I referred to that's so important. So sadly, no in the schools is my belief, but yes, in larger life.
1: Ari Fleischer was White House Press Secretary for President George W. Bush from 2001 to 2003. He was with President Bush on 9/11. Ari, and we see Ari, by the way, on Fox News from time to time, commenting on the public affairs of the day. Ari, we're really appreciative of your time today. Thanks for coming by.
0: Thank you, Scott.
1: Ari Fleischer, what he did that day in that environment to get information to the American people in that day and the days ahead, I'll never forget it. And having gone to work in the Bush White House some years after that, we all looked up to Ari for the way he handled his job in those days. We're out of time today. It's 9/11. Please remember the folks who lost loved ones that day. Remember the first responders. And remember, you live in the greatest country that this world has ever known. We'll see you Monday.
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18: In Atlanta, the Braves have just beaten the Phillies in a comeback in 11 innings, 6-5. Phillies now five games behind the first-place Braves in the NL East. The regular season ends in about 2 weeks. The Cardinals are ahead of the White Sox 6-2 in the top of the sixth inning. Cleveland has already won with three runs in the top of the ninth, 5-2 at Minnesota. At Milwaukee, the Brewers shut out the Reds 20-0. William Contreras, a homer and six RBIs. The Brewers have the best record in the majors, 92-56. The Dodgers won their eighth straight game, 6-2 at Miami. Kyle Tucker with a grand slam. Baltimore won at Toronto, beating Max Scherzer 7-4. Tampa Bay over Houston 3-1 on a homer bottom of the ninth. Yankees beat the Mets 6-4. Victories for the Cubs and Washington, which ended a seven-game losing streak. Men's semis at the U.S. Open, Ben Shelton in four sets, beating Francis Tiafoe.
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20: Somber ceremonies. I'm Deborah Valentine, Fox News. 25 years following the 9/11 terror attacks, ceremonies marking the 25th anniversary taking place at three crash sites, New York, the Pentagon, and Pennsylvania. Fox's Tanya J. Powers has details from Ground Zero.
21: For the first time, the 9/11 remembrance ceremony in New York City featured not the usual six moments of silence, but seven. It represents the thousands who have died of 9/11 related illnesses since the attacks and was held after the reading of the names of the more than 2,900 men, women, and children lost at the World Trade Center in 2000. And in 1993. The moment was followed by taps and will become a permanent part of the ceremony from now on. At Ground Zero in Lower Manhattan, Tanya J. Powers, Fox News.
20: At the ceremony in Lower Manhattan, there was also heavy criticism aimed at Saudi Arabia for the attacks. Terry Strada, president of 9/11 Families United, and the widow of victim Tom Strada paused during the name reading to demand justice from the kingdom.
22: My husband, Tom Strada, you are missed more with each year that passes. But how can it be 25 years and still we have no justice for the role that Saudi Arabia played in your murder?
20: The Saudi government has denied any role in the attacks, but 15 of the 19 hijackers were Saudi citizens. President Trump and other members of his administration marking the day at the Pentagon in Arlington, Virginia.
23: 2,977 beautiful souls were ripped from our world, and many more died in the weeks and years after.
20: The attack on the Pentagon killed 125 people in the building, as well as 64 people aboard the hijacked plane. 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
20: Let's roll. A ceremony also held in Shanksville, Pennsylvania, Friday, honoring the passengers who fought back on the hijacked Flight 93 that crashed into a field.
32: It's been a beautiful ceremony here today to honor those 40 heroes of Flight 93. Their families, many of them who have not made the trek out here to rural Pennsylvania back to that field in many years because it's just so painful, are here today as they honored them with a moment of silence and some other events here on the grounds in Shanksville, Pennsylvania, really in the middle of God's country, the rolling hills where people have to come out here as a destination to visit this memorial for the reef lane, as well as remarks from Governor Shapiro, who said these were more than just ordinary people. They came together, they fought, and really, they won the battle on that plane that day.
20: Fox's Alexis McAdams reporting. In addition to President Trump, several military leaders also spoke out during Friday's ceremony at the Pentagon. Chairman of the Joint Chiefs of Staff, General Dan Kane, reflected on the stories of bravery on 9/11.
33: Today is not just a story of loss. It is also a story of great American courage, selfless service, and those who've made the choice to carry those memories forward.
20: Fox's Jennifer Griffin.
34: Today, as the sun rose, a giant American flag was unfurled at the point of impact from those 25 years ago. A nod to the firefighters who responded to the Pentagon attack, unfurling the flag over the smoldering rubble a day after the attacks. Those three firemen were present at the Pentagon ceremony today. Traveling at 530 miles per hour, American Airlines Flight 77 tore through the Pentagon's E-ring, igniting a fireball that ripped through three of the Pentagon's five rings. 184 people were killed, 125 in the Pentagon.
20: Another ceremony taking place in Shanksville, Pennsylvania, at the site of the crash of Flight 93. I'm Deborah Valentine. This is Fox News.
35: Hey. The Supreme Leader Khomeini, he used his ex post to frame Iran's conflict with the United States as a jihad, calling it to be a holy war, casting it as a religious duty to destroy us. How many more examples does Iran have to give America before they understand this is not a war by Donald Trump? They're actually making it a holy war, and everybody in the Middle East knows what a menace they are right now.
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37: The 930 WFMD sky scan forecast for Frederick and surrounding counties. Increasing cloudiness this evening with a low of 66. For Saturday and in the streets, there's a slight chance of showers in the morning and then a slight chance of showers after 2 in the afternoon. Otherwise, mostly cloudy with a high near 82. For Saturday night, showers and thunderstorms with a low of 69. 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
2: Baltimore caregiver Asia Monette Williams has been sentenced in Howard County for abusing a vulnerable adult in her care. The 28-year-old received a 10-year sentence with all but 6 months suspended. She received credit for time served and will spend 3 years on supervised probation. William is also barred from providing health care services to vulnerable adults during that time. Prosecutors say Williams abused a 21-year-old intellectually disabled adult with autism and significant medical needs at a home in Ellicott City. Video showed Williams dragging and kicking the victim. The victim was later found with injuries, including bruises, abrasions, and missing hair. For more on local stories, go to our website at WFMD.com. An escaped Carroll County prisoner is back in custody after Frederick County deputies searched for him Thursday. The Frederick County Sheriff's Office said 40-year-old Robert Bloom was seen in the area of Buckystown Pike and Manor Woods after escaping from the Carroll County Detention Center Transportation Unit. Authorities say Bloom cut off his ankle monitor and escaped. The sheriff's office warned that he may be armed with a sharp object and advised anyone who saw him to not approach. Deputies later announced that Bloom had been found and taken into custody. Three Carroll County schools were placed on secure status Wednesday while police searched for a man who had walked away from a court-ordered treatment facility in Sykesville. Piney Ridge Elementary School, Sykesville Middle School, and Carrolltown Elementary School were secured because of police activity in the area. Police were searching for 54-year-old Robert Smith, and he was later located. For more local stories, go to WFMD.com. 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
4: A reading of nearly 3,000 victims' names at Ground Zero.
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4: Stopping only for moments of silence, marking the exact moments four planes crashed and two towers fell.
3: Fox's Peter Ducey. Ceremonies also held at the Pentagon and Shanksville, Pennsylvania. President Trump taking aim at Chinese-made cars, saying we must protect the U.S. auto industry.
7: Now, if China wanted to come in and open a plant to build their cars here, I'd be okay with that. Japan does it, but they hire our people. The big thing is they hire our people. They use our people.
3: President Trump in an exclusive interview with the Ingram Angle. 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
8: WFMD Skyscan forecast for Frederick and surrounding counties. Increasing cloudiness this evening with a low of 66. For Saturday and in the streets, there's a slight chance of showers in the morning and then a slight chance of showers after 2 in the afternoon. Otherwise, mostly cloudy with a high near 82. For Saturday night, showers and thunderstorms with a low of 69. The forecast, a service of S&K Roofing, Siding, and Windows. 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
9: Military matters.
10: The future of warfare is taking shape at a sprawling urban combat training ground in China. It relies on swarms of drones, robotic dogs that can fire weapons, and unmanned ground vehicles taking part in complex urban warfare. The new arms race involves soldiers being replaced by humanoids, or at least assisted by robots doing some of the most dangerous tasks on the modern battlefield. At the World Humanoid Robot Games in Beijing last month, Chinese robots wowed crowds with athletic feats and stumbles. Now China is trying to ready them for war. And the U.S. Army recently launched a competition for militarized humanoid capabilities, and several U.S. tech companies have already answered the call. For now, humanoid soldiers remain unreliable and unable to carry heavy loads, but experts say they could be battlefield ready within 5 to 10 years. They still need an energy source and a way to balance so they don't tip over. For Military Matters in Washington, Jennifer Griffin, Fox News.
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3: Howard County man is facing federal charges involving child sex abuse material. 35-year-old Robert Paul Miller III of West Friendship is charged with distributing and possessing child sexual abuse material. According to the federal indictment, Miller is accused of distributing videos depicting adults sexually abusing minors. Investigators also say he maintained a Dropbox storage account associated with his email address that contained the videos. The case is part of Project Safe Childhood, a nationwide Justice Department initiative targeting child sexual exploitation and abuse. If convicted, Miller could face up to 30 years in federal prison. To read more, go to our website at WFMD.com. A Loudoun County volunteer firefighter is facing a felony charge after investigators say he intentionally burned his own car. The Loudoun County Fire Marshal's Office charged Matthew Bush with burning or destroying personal property valued at more than $1,000. Investigators determined he reported the fire on August 12th off of Samuels Mill Court east of Leesburg, and it was intentionally set. Bush was arrested in Jefferson County, West Virginia, where he lives, and has been being held without bond pending extradition to Loudoun County. He's been suspended from the Percival Volunteer Fire Company and the Loudoun County Combined Fire and Rescue System. For more local stories, go to our website at WFMD.com. 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
4: News. I'm Deborah Valentine. President Trump and administration members marking the 25th anniversary of 9/11 at the Pentagon in Arlington, Virginia.
5: No one can ever prepare for a day like 9/11, but we can always choose to be the kind of nation the world saw in those days. After
4: ceremonies also held in New York City and in Shanksville, Pennsylvania. Security heightened as the Jewish High Holy Days are underway.
6: Jewish organizations, including the Anti-Defamation League, have issued security advisories and partnered with law enforcement to boost safety efforts ahead of the holiday, citing a rise in anti-Semitic incidents.
4: Fox's Kristen Goodwin reporting. Rosh Hashanah began at sundown Friday. It culminates at sundown on Sunday, with the High Holy Days ending on Yom Kippur on Sunday, September 20th. 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
1: 930 WFMD sky scan forecast for Frederick and surrounding counties. Increasing cloudiness this evening with a low of 66. For Saturday and in the streets, there's a slight chance of showers in the morning and then a slight chance of showers after 2 in the afternoon. Otherwise, mostly cloudy with a high near 82. For Saturday night, showers and thunderstorms with a low of 69. The forecast, a service of S&K Roofing, Siding, and Windows. 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
2: The fire alarm has sounded somewhere in Frederick County. The public interest, WFMD, brings you the following announcement.
1: The latest fire calls, the latest locations, the information volunteers needed to get out the door and on the way. 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The fire alarm had sounded. Tune into WFMD, where Frederick County firefighters knew where their call was going. WFMD used this as a public service for all firemen throughout the county. But WFMD's owner, Jim Gibbons, thought he could make a little bit of money and got Carol Leatherman, State Farm agent, to sponsor it.
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4: In late night baseball at St. Louis, finally to the ninth inning. There was some rain earlier. Cardinals lead the White Sox 7-3. Already Cleveland won its game with three runs top of the ninth, 5-2 at Minnesota. Mariners at A's tied 4-4 bottom of the eighth. Diamondbacks up 9-1 over Texas in the bottom of the seventh. Tampa Bay beat Houston already 3-1 on a homer in the bottom of the ninth from Junior Caminero, his 40th of the year. The Padres led 7-1. It's now 7-5 at the Giants, bottom of the sixth inning. Rafael Devers with a grand slam. Milwaukee shut out the Reds 20-0. Atlanta came back for an 11-inning win over Philadelphia 6-5. Dodgers won their eighth straight 6-2 at Miami. Victories for the Yankees and Baltimore. To college football, number 23 Missouri won at Kansas 38-21. And at the U.S. Open men's semis in New York, Battle of Americans went to Ben Shelton over Francis Tiafoe.
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5: 25 years later, I'm Deborah Valentine, Fox News. 9/11 ceremonies marking the 25th anniversary of the terror attacks at Ground Zero in New York.
6: For the first time, the 9/11 remembrance ceremony in New York City featured not the usual six moments of silence, but seven. It represents the thousands who have died of 9/11 related illnesses since the attacks and was held after the reading of the names of the more than 2,900 men, women, and children lost at the World Trade Center in 2001 and in 1993. Moment was followed by taps and will become a permanent part of the ceremony from now on. At Ground Zero in Lower Manhattan, Tanya J. Powers, Fox News.
5: At Ground Zero, Terry Strata, president of 9/11 Families United, and the widow of victim Tom Strata blames Saudi Arabia for the terror attacks.
7: My husband, Tom Strata, you are missed more with each year that passes. But how can it be 25 years and still we have no justice for the role that Saudi Arabia played in your murder?
5: The Saudi government has denied any role in the attacks. President Trump is speaking during 9/11 ceremonies at the Pentagon in Arlington, Virginia.
8: 25 years since the September 11th attacks, President Trump says the U.S. doesn't have a choice but to still fight.
9: The world's number one sponsor of terror, the Islamic Republic of Iran, will never, ever have a nuclear weapon.
8: Speaking at the Pentagon, the president paid tribute to the lives lost there and in New York City and Shanksville, Pennsylvania. President Trump says while the country must not forget the immense evil in the world, we must also remember how America responded. At the White House, Jared Halpern, Fox News.
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5: In Shanksville, Pennsylvania, 9/11 ceremonies at the site of the crash of Flight 93, whose passengers attempted to disarm hijackers.
13: Before they became known as the heroes of Flight 93, they were 40 people with a family, hopes, dreams, and so many of them were having people at home that thought they were going to return after they landed on that plane. They range from 20 years old to 79. We want to just highlight some of the families as well and some of the victims. Dora Bodley, she was the youngest, a college student with her whole life ahead of her. Lauren Grandicolis was only 38. She was pregnant with her first child. Leroy Homer is a dad. He was, you know, an Air Force veteran, and he was the co-pilot with Flight 93 that day. And Edward Felt was a 41-year-old husband and father who called 911 on the plane. And others called home from the plane, learning America was under attack. Some said their goodbyes, and then they fought back. Flight 93 was only in the air for less than an hour. It left New Jersey that morning, heading to California before a crash in the field. It never reached its intended target in Washington, D.C. They believe the terrorists wanted to crash it there in the nation's capital.
5: Fox's Alexis McAdams. Saudi Arabia claims they've shut down a major oil pipeline after an attack from Iranian-backed Houthi rebels. Fox's Trey Yingst has more from the USS George Washington aircraft carrier in the Arabian Sea.
14: Last weekend, the aircraft carrier came under Iranian missile attack. The first of three attacks on U.S. warships in the last week alone. In response to the escalation, the United States ramped up strikes on Iranian oil tankers from the IRGC to launch missiles at U.S. forces in Jordan. The U.S. naval blockade of Iranian ports remains in effect, and sent out Commander Admiral Brad Cooper told Fox News the blockade is ironclad, adding that the United States is dominating the Strait of Hormuz. We are headed to the front line in the war with Iran in the battle for the Strait.
5: Iran-backed Houthis are reportedly approaching the border of Yemen, raising concerns over Iranian influence. I'm Deborah Valentine. This is Fox News.
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15: Developer Illfonic has officially patched out a controversial minigame from its asymmetrical 4-versus-1 horror title, Halloween. The multiplayer game pits a team of survivors against a live opponent controlling the infamous knife-wielding slasher, Michael Myers, based on John Carpenter's 1978 classic. The controversy stemmed from an opt-in minigame that triggered when two survivor characters hid in the same closet. The real issue arose because Dr. Samuel Loomis, the obsessive psychiatrist iconically played by the late Donald Pleasance, is also a playable survivor.
16: I met him 15 years ago. I was told there was nothing left. No reason, no conscience, no understanding, and even the most rudimentary sense of life or death.
15: Players pointed out how inappropriate it was to include the likeness of the beloved actor in those encounters combined with teens. While the minigame has been shelved for now, the developers promise more minigames to come. Eamon Dignam, Fox News.
0: 930 WFMD Skyscan forecast for Frederick and surrounding counties. Increasing cloudiness this evening with a low of 66. For Saturday and in the streets, there's a slight chance of showers in the morning and then a slight chance of showers after 2 in the afternoon. Otherwise, mostly cloudy with a high near 82. For Saturday night, showers and thunderstorms with a low of 69. The forecast, a service of S&K Roofing, Siding and Windows. 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
4: Baltimore caregiver Asia Monette Williams has been sentenced in Howard County for abusing a vulnerable adult in her care. The 28-year-old received a 10-year sentence with all but 6 months suspended. She received credit for time served and will spend 3 years on supervised probation. William is also barred from providing health care services to vulnerable adults during that time. Prosecutors say Williams abused a 21-year-old intellectually disabled adult with autism and significant medical needs at a home in Ellicott City. Video showed Williams dragging and kicking the victim. The victim was later found with injuries, including bruises, abrasions, and missing hair. For more on local stories, go to our website at WFMD.com. An escaped Carroll County prisoner is back in custody after Frederick County deputies searched for him Thursday. The Frederick County Sheriff's Office said 40-year-old Robert Bloom was seen in the area of Buckystown Pike and Manor Woods after escaping from a Carroll County Detention Center transportation unit. Authorities say Bloom cut off his ankle monitor and escaped. The sheriff's office warned that he may be armed with a sharp object and advised anyone who saw him to not approach. Deputies later announced that Bloom had been found and taken into custody. Three Carroll County schools were placed on secure status Wednesday while police searched for a man who had walked away from a court-ordered treatment facility in Sykesville. Piney Ridge Elementary School, Sykesville Middle School, and Carrolltown Elementary School were secured because of police activity in the area. Police were searching for 54-year-old Robert Smith, and he was later located. For more local stories, go to WFMD.com. Diana Gibson, WFMD News.
5: Fox News, I'm Roxanne Evans. The 25th anniversary of the 9/11 terror attacks was observed Friday. Director of National Intelligence Jay Clayton, in an exclusive with Fox's special report with Brett Baer, says it's about honoring those we lost and never forgetting.
6: The heroes, the victims, what they gave to protect our country, to protect our freedoms.
5: Ceremonies were held at Ground Zero, Shanksville, Pennsylvania, and at the Pentagon, where President Trump made remarks and paid tribute. Tensions rising in the Red Sea. Iran-backed Houthi militants tighten their grip on a key port near a vital shipping route. Saudi Arabia urging President Trump to take action. 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
1: WFMD Skyscan forecast for Frederick and surrounding counties. Increasing cloudiness this evening with a low of 66. For Saturday and in the streets, there's a slight chance of showers in the morning and then a slight chance of showers after 2 in the afternoon. Otherwise, mostly cloudy with a high near 82. For Saturday night, showers and thunderstorms with a low of 69. The forecast, a service of S&K Roofing, Siding, and Windows. 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

0: celebrating America's 250th birthday. In 1935, radio commentator and gossip columnist Walter Winchell was the first person to call a radio announcer a disc jockey. In those early days, DJs simply introduced records and read station IDs. But then pioneers like Al Jarvis developed personalities. With the birth of rock and roll, DJs became even more important.
1: We got to close it out. That's it for the Wolfman Jack show for tonight.
0: Legends were born, like Alan Freed, Dick Clark, Wolfman Jack, and Casey Kasem.
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5: In late night baseball at St. Louis, finally to the ninth inning, there was some rain earlier. Cardinals lead the White Sox 7-3. Already Cleveland won its game with three runs top of the ninth, 5-2 at Minnesota. Mariners at A's tied 4-4 bottom of the eighth. Diamondbacks up 9-1 over Texas in the bottom of the seventh. Tampa Bay beat Houston already 3-1 on a homer in the bottom of the ninth from Junior Caminero, his 40th of the year. The Padres led 7-1. It's now 7-5 at the Giants. Bottom of the sixth inning, Rafael Devers with a grand slam. Milwaukee shut out the Reds 20-0. Atlanta came back for an 11-inning win over Philadelphia 6-5. Dodgers won their eighth straight 6-2 at Miami. Victories for the Yankees and Baltimore. To college football, number 23 Missouri won at Kansas 38-21. And at the U.S. Open men's semis in New York, Battle of Americans went to Ben Shelton over Francis Tiafoe.
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6: A quarter century later, I'm Deborah Valentine, Fox News. Friday marking the 25th anniversary of the 9/11 terror attacks. Fox's Mark Meredith reports from Washington.
7: In New York, Vice President Vance, former presidents, and families of those killed gathered at Ground Zero to pay tribute. We also heard from a 9/11 widow who lost her husband and urged America's leaders to hold those responsible accountable. In Washington, another solemn ceremony as President Trump, War Secretary Pete Hegseth, and former National Security Advisor Condoleezza Rice all honored those killed and at the Pentagon, as well as the war on terror.
8: We salute our first responders and law enforcement, and we love them.
7: In Pennsylvania, there was another moving ceremony near Flight 93, a crash. Remember, the passengers had overtaken the hijackers. 25 years later, many families are still grieving, and thousands of first responders still battling cancer, all linked to their work.
6: A new exhibition will open today at the 9/11 Memorial and Museum in Manhattan, exploring the legacy and service of 9/11 heroes designed for the next generation. President Trump is promising to make good on a $5,000 dividend payment if Republicans prevail in the midterms. Fox's Jared Halpern has more from the White House.
9: In a Friday afternoon social media post, President Trump says when he says something, he means it, adding the $5,000 dividend will happen because people deserve it. At this week's Republican midterm convention, the president announced a $5,000 dividend payment to every American adult if Republicans hold on to the House and Senate in November. Top Senate Democrat Chuck Schumer calls the plan a bribe to voters, and some Republicans have questioned the price tag, likely to top $1 trillion. President Trump says the dividends could be funded by tariffs and economic growth. At the White House, Jared Halpern, Fox News.
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10: 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Just click listen, then swipe right and hear the latest news updates on your time. 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
6: Saudi Arabia is saying they've shut down a major oil pipeline after an attack from Iranian-backed Houthi rebels. Fox's Trey Angst on the USS George Washington aircraft carrier in the Arabian Sea.
13: A U.S. Navy Osprey soars through the skies over the Gulf of Oman, headed toward the CENTCOM area of operation.
14: Last weekend, the aircraft carrier came under Iranian missile attack. The first of three attacks on U.S. warships in the last week alone. In response to the escalation, the United States ramped up strikes on Iranian oil tankers. Prompting the IRGC to launch missiles at U.S. forces in Jordan.
13: Almost immediately, jets are scrambled after a threat from Iran is identified. While these sailors remain on alert, watching for threats from Iran to the north and east, they must also look west. Iran-backed Houthi forces are advancing on government-controlled territory in Yemen.
6: Secretary of State Marco Rubio says the U.S. military will continue targeting Iranian oil tanks in retaliation for attacks on American warships in a bid to squeeze Tehran economically. Religious organizations and law enforcement agencies bolstering security ahead of the Jewish High Holy Days, which have begun. Fox's Kristen Goodwin has details.
15: Rosh Hashanah begins at sunset Friday and ends at nightfall on Sunday, meaning head of the year in Hebrew. It celebrates the Jewish New Year and is the start of a 10-day period of repentance and reflection that culminates with Yom Kippur on September 21st, the holiest day of the Jewish calendar. Jewish organizations, including the Anti-Defamation League, have issued security advisories and partnered with law enforcement to boost safety efforts ahead of the holiday, citing a rise in anti-Semitic incidents. The ADL's Center on Extremism says it's documented 23 terrorist plots or attacks targeting the Jewish community since 2020, with 16 of those incidents occurring in the past 25 months. Kristen Goodwin, Fox News.
6: I'm Deborah Valentine. This is Fox News.
16: I'm Michelle Polino.
17: Can you tell me your name?
18: 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Maybe it's Mags. I don't know.
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16: On Apple TV, the series premiere of Last Scene, a former police detective turned dispatcher gets a distress call from a teen girl he's convinced is his long-missing daughter.
19: My therapist says I'm a narcissist, but I think that's just because she's into me.
16: On Netflix, the new adult animated comedy series Dang, following siblings Andrew and Eunice, whose messy lives get upended when their high-achieving older sister shows up. Also on Netflix on Friday, Physical 100 Italy premieres. The hit Korean fitness competition franchise gets an Italian spinoff.
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16: On HBO Max, the true crime docuseries A Killer Story premieres. A three-part look at the Dana Chandler case, accused of killing her ex-husband and his girlfriend back in 2002. That's Fox Tube on Fox.
3: 30 WFMD sky scan forecast for Frederick and surrounding counties. For in the streets today, we've got mostly cloudy skies with a slight chance of showers in the afternoon and a high of 82. For tonight, showers are likely with a low around 69. Sunday, showers will be turning to mostly cloudy and then sunny skies with a high near 85. 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
4: Baltimore caregiver Asia Monette Williams has been sentenced in Howard County for abusing a vulnerable adult in her care. The 28-year-old received a 10-year sentence with all but 6 months suspended. She received credit for time served and will spend 3 years on supervised probation. Williams is also barred from providing health care services to vulnerable adults during that time. Prosecutors say Williams abused a 21-year-old intellectually disabled adult with autism and significant medical needs at a home in Ellicott City. Video showed Williams dragging and kicking the victim. The victim was later found with injuries, including bruises, abrasions, and missing hair. For more on local stories, go to our website at WFMD.com. An escaped Carroll County prisoner is back in custody after Frederick County deputies searched for him Thursday. The Frederick County Sheriff's Office said 40-year-old Robert Bloom was seen in the area of Buckystown Pike and Manor Woods after escaping from a Carroll County Detention Center transportation unit. Authorities say Bloom cut off his ankle monitor and escaped. The sheriff's office warned that he may be armed with a sharp object and advised anyone who saw him to not approach. Deputies later announced that Bloom had been found and taken into custody. Three Carroll County schools were placed on secure status Wednesday while police searched for a man who had walked away from a court-ordered treatment facility in Sykesville. Piney Ridge Elementary School, Sykesville Middle School, and Carrolltown Elementary School were secured because of police activity in the area. Police were searching for 54-year-old Robert Smith, and he was later located. For more local stories, go to WFMD.com. 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
5: Fox News, I'm Roxanne Evans. 25 years since the 9/11 terror attacks. Ceremonies were held at Ground Zero, Shanksville, Pennsylvania, and the Pentagon. President Trump paid tribute.
6: 2,977 beautiful souls were ripped from our world, and many more died in the weeks and years after.
5: And this in reference to deaths linked to the toxic air near Ground Zero. President Trump taking aim at Chinese-made cars to protect the U.S. auto industry.
7: Now, if China wanted to come in and open a plant to build their cars here, I'd be okay with that. Japan does it, but they hire our people. The big thing is they hire our people. They use our people.
5: The president on the Ingram angle. And the president has arrived in Ireland for a two-day visit. 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
1: WFMD sky scan forecast for Frederick and surrounding counties. For In the Streets today, we've got mostly cloudy skies with a slight chance of showers in the afternoon and a high of 82. For tonight, showers are likely with a low around 69. Sunday, showers will be turning to mostly cloudy and then sunny skies with a high near 85. 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

0: Here's a look inside the Beltway. I'm Jeff Manosso. The head of the Smithsonian Institute is stepping down this year amid tensions with the Trump administration. Smithsonian Secretary Lonnie Bunch says he'll step down at the end of the year, saying he's leaving with very mixed emotions and heartfelt gratitude. He's led the Smithsonian, which operates dozens of museums, libraries, and research facilities since 2019. But Smithsonian leadership has faced criticism from President Trump, who's accused the museums of promoting radical transformation of society. Chief Justice John Roberts, who serves as Chancellor of the Smithsonian, praised Bunch, saying he's pursued excellence in the telling of our nation's history. The attorney for Lindsey Clancy wants President Trump to step into the high-profile case, saying he'd like President Trump to consider a pardon for Clancy, the former Massachusetts mom who admits to killing her three young children. A murder trial for Clancy ended in a mistrial last week after jurors failed to reach a verdict. The defense team says Clancy was suffering from postpartum psychosis when she strangled her children and attempted suicide. She's expected to be retried at a later date. A presidential pardon would not carry legal weight. Presidents can only grant clemency for federal crimes. Clancy is charged with state offenses. For the Fox News Rundown, I'm Jeff Manosso.
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4: A Howard County man is facing federal charges involving child sex abuse material. 35-year-old Robert Paul Miller III of West Friendship is charged with distributing and possessing child sexual abuse material. According to the federal indictment, Miller is accused of distributing videos depicting adults sexually abusing minors. Investigators also say he maintained a Dropbox storage account associated with his email address that contained the videos. The case is part of Project Safe Childhood, a nationwide Justice Department initiative targeting child sexual exploitation and abuse. If convicted, Miller could face up to 30 years in federal prison. 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A Loudoun County volunteer firefighter is facing a felony charge after investigators say he intentionally burned his own car. The Loudoun County Fire Marshal's Office charged Matthew Bush with burning or destroying personal property valued at more than $1,000. Investigators determined he reported the fire on August 12th off of Samuels Mill Court east of Leesburg, and it was intentionally set. Bush was arrested in Jefferson County, West Virginia, where he lives, and is being held without bond pending extradition to Loudoun County. He's been suspended from the Percival Volunteer Fire Company and the Loudoun County Combined Fire and Rescue System. 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I'm Diana Gibson, Mid-Maryland's News Radio Center, 930 WFMD.
5: News. I'm Deborah Valentine. Ceremonies Friday at the Pentagon in Arlington, Virginia, honoring lives lost in the September 11th terror attacks 25 years ago. President Trump.
6: When future generations come here in 25, 100 or 250 years from now, they will stand in a nation that is free and unyielding in the face of evil.
5: Similar ceremonies taking place at Ground Zero and in Shanksville, Pennsylvania. Today's planned NASA and SpaceX crewed mission launch to the International Space Station is delayed. Fox's Jeff Manosso.
0: The mission known as Crew 13 was adjusted late last month after NASA found an oxidizer leak in the propulsion system of the SpaceX Dragon capsule.
5: A new launch may happen later this month. 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
3: WFMD Skyscan forecast for Frederick and surrounding counties. For in the streets today, we've got mostly cloudy skies with a slight chance of showers in the afternoon and a high of 82. For tonight, showers are likely with a low around 69. Sunday, showers will be turning to mostly cloudy and then sunny skies with a high near 85. 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
9: An All-American men's semifinal Friday night at the U.S. Open in New York. Ben Shelton defeated Francis Tiafoe in four sets. Shelton faces Alexander Zverev in Sunday's final. The women's final is Saturday. As for the NFL news, the Chicago Bears gave running back DeAndre Swift a three-year extension, and Falcons quarterback Cooper Rush will start Sunday. Tua Tagovailoa is out with an oblique injury. In college football, number 23 Missouri was a winner at Kansas 38-21. Dominant victory for Louisville, Virginia, and NC State. At Boston College, it was BC 28-21 over Rutgers. To Major League Baseball, the Yankees defeated the Mets 6-4. Ben Rice hit his 37th homer. Tampa Bay 3-1 over Houston on a homer in the bottom of the ninth, Junior Caminero's 40th of the year. Kansas City beat Boston and Sonny Gray 3-2. Dodgers won their eighth in a row. Atlanta in 11 edged the Phillies.
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0: tomorrow on the Fox News Rundown from Washington. President Trump wants to give you $5,000 if Republicans prevail in the midterms. Are Republicans even on board? And believe it or not, that controversial additional second in the stunning Michigan football game last week has a Capitol Hill connection. Fox News Chief Congressional Correspondent Chet Pergram will share his reporting. Until then, thanks for listening. I'm Jared Halpern from Washington.
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2: On 11's 25th anniversary, I'm Deborah Valentine, Fox News. Friday marking the 25th anniversary of the 9/11 terror attacks, Fox's Mark Meredith reports from Washington.
3: In New York, Vice President Vance, former presidents, and families of those killed gathered at Ground Zero to pay tribute. We also heard from a 9/11 widow who lost her husband and urged America's leaders to hold those responsible accountable. In Washington, another solemn ceremony as President Trump, War Secretary Pete Hegseth, and former National Security Advisor Condoleezza Rice all honored those killed and at the Pentagon, as well as the war on terror.
4: We salute our first responders and law enforcement, and we love them.
3: In Pennsylvania, there was another moving ceremony near Flight 93, a crash. Remember, the passengers had overtaken the hijackers. 25 years later, many families are still grieving, and thousands of first responders still battling cancer, all linked to their work.
2: A new exhibition will be open today at the 9/11 Memorial and Museum in Manhattan, exploring the legacy and service of 9/11 heroes designed for the next generation. The CIA declassifying dozens of intelligence reports related to the attacks on 9/11.
5: The documents show the CIA repeatedly warned former Presidents Bill Clinton and George W. Bush that Osama bin Laden was determined to strike the U.S. The high-level warnings lacked precise information, but a 1998 report during Clinton's presidency came very close. It stated that bin Laden supporters may fly an explosive-packed airplane into a U.S. city. President Trump says there's no chance the Iran war will last for the rest of his term. The president now says he believes it will end very shortly after the election, maybe even before. And once the war ends, he says gas prices will come down quickly.
2: Fox's Christina Coleman reporting. 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
1: 930 WFMD Sky Scan Forecast for Frederick and surrounding counties. For in the streets today, we've got mostly cloudy skies with a slight chance of showers in the afternoon and a high of 82. For tonight, showers are likely with a low around 69. Sunday, showers will be turning to mostly cloudy and then sunny skies with a high near 85. 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

0: 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Just go to Apple Podcasts and you can grab it there. Thanks so much for being with us. Hope your weekend's going well. Hope you and your family are well. If you're new to the program, welcome. If you've been with us for a while, thank you. And as I always say every week, to all those folks who have been with us from the beginning, 1997, thank you very, very much. You're the reason that we're coming up on our 30-year anniversary. And the program's been successful, and the accolades and the awards have to do with you, the audience, and with the folks that we have the opportunity to speak with and learn from. Coming back on the program today, a friend of the program, Mr. Simon Hankinson. He's a senior research fellow in the Border Security and Immigration Center at the Heritage Foundation. He has a master's degree in modern history from St. Andrews, Scotland, a degree from the College of Law in London, and a master's degree in international security affairs from the National Defense University in Washington, D.C. Simon, welcome back. It's great to talk to you again.
1: Well, good morning, Chris. Thanks for having me back.
0: Yeah, absolutely. I mentioned earlier in the program that we were going to be talking about ICE and just kind of immigration, and I referenced your piece that you had in the Daily Wire this week titled "ICE Detention is Safer Than a British Prison," and I really appreciated the article because, again, it just comes back to common sense, back to facts that really do matter, as opposed to all of the crazy spin that we have on immigration these days. So if you would just take us, give us an overview of the piece that you did and just what some organizations are saying and how wrong they are.
1: Well, yeah, I get a lot of media calls whenever there's some news out, whether it's an ICE-involved shooting or, you know, the Trump administration rule about student visas yesterday. And I was getting some calls from people asking me to talk about, you know, this upsurge in deaths and ICE detention, and the UN High Commissioner for Human Rights had urged prompt action to prevent further loss of life and called for an independent investigation. And so I thought, you know, before I talk to them, I ought to do a little research because I follow this every day pretty closely, and I hadn't heard of any particular spike. And as I dug into it, it became really obvious that not only was detention in an ICE facility to very high standards in terms of hygiene, medical care, dental care, food, et cetera. But the number of people who die as a proportion, it's usually taken out of 100,000 people, that's the way the statistics are cited, was phenomenally low compared to detention in the United States, where in federal prison it's about 259 out of 100,000. In state prisons, it's about 330 out of 100,000. And in ICE detention, it's only 63 out of 100,000, which is not even a fifth of those who die in federal prisons. And then when I looked at England and Wales, it was 400 in 100,000, which is seven times the rate of people dying in ICE detention.
0: And it's just odd because, of course, we hear that's just not the case when you listen to the mainstream media and how these numbers are twisted, how they say they're fact-checking things and they really don't. And you can just tell that they're pro-illegal immigration for various reasons, whether it's for, you know, getting their votes or cheap labor or whatever it may be. So I was very happy to see these, you know, the numbers that you just referenced in the piece. It was very refreshing. And then, of course, when you see you highlighted the UN High Commissioner for Human Rights, you know, talking about things. Well, that's a red flag in itself, it seems, when we come to the United Nations and their stance on immigration in general.
1: Oh, yeah, it sure is. I wrote a piece about the UN High Commission for Refugees and how they're really trying to launder what's mass economic migration under the guise of refugee and asylum policy. And just in general, I wrote a book called The 10 Woke Commandments You Must Not Obey. And the sixth woke commandment is you will be woke to imaginary oppression. And they're constantly selling you the idea that, you know, black people are being randomly shot by police. That has been utterly debunked by a great professor out of Harvard, Goldman Fryer, who looked into it, and they tried to fire him as a result because they didn't like the answer. They say that transgender people are at an unusual risk, and then there's a transgenocide going on. It's just simply not true. The facts don't bear it out. I mean, it's the same with Immigration and Customs Enforcement. Look, no one wants anybody to get hurt in any law enforcement action. It makes me really sad when I see someone get killed in any kind of law enforcement operation. But you have to look at the facts, what happened, who made what choice at what point, and then you have to look at it in the big picture. People unfortunately die on airplanes and buses and trains, in schools, at work, and they do die in detention from cancer, heart disease, suicide, all the things that kill normal people. And it's regrettable, but it's not an anomaly.
0: Yeah, and the other thing, along with the UN, you know, you touched on the report by Physicians for Human Rights, which you said is a group that believes seeking asylum from persecution is a human right. You know, number one, there are so many false claims to persecution. You know, they'll say that, but they just want to try to get here and take an American's job or get on what we're learning more and more about some level of welfare or state care. And then the other part with me that was just totally rich, this, you know, Physicians for Human Rights, these are the same people that, you know, are medically mutilating children that are still very confused at certain parts of their life. So none of this really makes sense when you look into it.
1: Well, it does make sense when you do look into it, exactly like you said. You know, when you say Physicians for Human Rights, you think, well, yeah, they must be on my team here because I'm for human rights and, you know, I love my doctor. But you have to look at their agenda. What are they trying to do? They don't just believe that anybody who's qualified for asylum should get it. They basically believe everybody should be allowed into the United States, Western Europe, wherever they want to go, no matter where they come from, no matter what their background, and that they should be allowed to stay. And like a lot of groups that start out with noble motives, like Doctors Without Borders, the American Civil Liberties Union, over time, they just morph into ideologues. If you look at the ACLU now, it's not about Americans and civil liberties. They basically sue about transgender issues and about immigrant rights. And last time I looked, immigrants, I'm an immigrant myself, but I became an American citizen at some point. And before then, I was not an American. So the ACLU, as like so many groups, and I think Physicians Without Borders are one of them, or sorry, Physicians for Human Rights. There's another group, I think, called Physicians Without Borders. Yeah, they've lost the plot and they've gone into activism instead of what they were originally intending to do.
0: Yeah. Our guest today, Mr. Simon Hankinson, he's a senior research fellow in the Border Security and Immigration Center at the Heritage Foundation. And as always, I encourage you to go to heritage.org and you can look at all of Simon's work and his colleagues. You know, we've had many of your colleagues on, Simon. It's always great to talk to people about these very important issues that you work with over at the Heritage Foundation. You mentioned that you weren't an American citizen at one point. Were you from the UK?
1: Yeah, we moved from London to France when I was about one, and then we moved here when I was about six.
0: So we are seeing just also horrible stories about what's going on, particularly in the UK and in London and with the rape gangs and all this other just, they're tragic stories. And I wonder, you know, a lot of people are saying that is slowly what's happening here. Do you agree with that? Because I know you follow this subject matter, not just here, but probably around the world. Have you seen that deteriorate over in the UK also?
1: Well, what's happened over there is just horrible. I mean, in a generation, basically, I left. I was a law student there back in the mid-90s, early 90s. And when I left, as an indigenous English person and now American citizen, I was one of a majority in the country, like 90% were indigenous, English, Irish, Scottish, and Welsh. Now, I think it's only about 70% indigenous. And London, I'm a minority. In the capital city of the country where my ancestors had lived for over 1,000 years, I'm a minority. And that's not just London, it's Brussels, there are other cities, Amsterdam, where Europeans are now a minority in their own cities. And look, there's some people who say this is a good thing. I'm not one of them. I do believe that a country and a culture needs to have some common core values and some common shared history and language. And I do fear that that's disappearing in Europe. You know, immigrants vary tremendously. If you look at the studies coming out of the Netherlands, Germany, Finland, it's harder to find data in the United States, but people from the Middle East, North Africa, particularly young men, commit crime at a rate that is astronomically higher than natives in Sweden and Germany in the United States. And immigrants from other countries commit crime at lower rates. So, you know, we have to be well aware of that when we're letting people in. We have to be careful not to admit, you know, millions of people that are incredibly difficult or impossible to assimilate.
0: Yeah, and that's the point, is to assimilate, and so many of them don't want to do that. We're hearing a lot of that as far as Middle Easterns with, you know, Sharia law and these other things, or they want to fly their country's flag, not the American flag. I just, you know, I don't want them here. And like you were just talking about London, it was 1995. My wife and I went to London before we started our family, and it was just wonderful. You know, we did all the tours, and we enjoyed the city and learned about the history. And when I see it on TV now, you couldn't give me free tickets to go to London, you know, because of some of the, and these other cities you mentioned, because of just what they've turned into. And it's such a shame, you know, to see that. So I guess I also want to ask, these ICE, tragedies, that could have easily been avoided, whether it was in Minneapolis or just up in Maine or whatever, I don't get where these pundits and mainstream media act like, ICE did something wrong. I mean, the easiest way to obviously avoid any type of injury or death is, if you're being arrested, is do not resist. I mean, that is the simplest thing possible. And yet we're seeing just the opposite, including using vehicles as a weapon against these men and women who are just doing their jobs.
1: That's exactly right. Now, I don't know what happened in Maine and what happened in Houston. I haven't seen, there's no footage of it. And so it may turn out after an investigation that mistakes were made, that officers made mistakes, or that they didn't, you know, carry out protocol 100%. But as you say, if you simply cooperate with law enforcement, you're not going to get hurt. There are 50,000 police stops every single day in the United States, over 20 million a year. And how many of those end up with someone getting hurt? Almost none, a tiny, tiny number. And it's always when people either try to attack the cops with guns or knives or their hands, or they try to drive away, or they try to drive over the cops. It happens, unfortunately, but it's very rare. It's the same with Immigration and Customs Enforcement. Over time, there's going to be mistakes made. They're human beings, and they're going to screw up. But it would be much less likely for mistakes to be made by officers in the heat of trying to carry out their duties if people, as you say, just simply complied with the rules and surrendered when they were being arrested and let the due process carry itself out.
0: Yeah, absolutely. And the other thing that I enjoyed about your piece, again, folks, it's titled "ICE Detention is Safer than a British Prison," that Simon wrote. And of course, if you go to heritage.org, you can see all of his other work. And Simon, you know, you talk about the murder rate, in other areas, you talk about rapes, you talk about drunk driving, assault, robbery caused by illegal aliens. Why people would not want to put a stop to that just totally boggles the mind. Like, why you wouldn't want to protect a woman from being sexually assaulted, that instead it's illegal immigration that's more important.
1: I've never understood how people can be so captured by ideology that they forget about man's absolute first duty, which is to protect women and children and you know, the more vulnerable elements of our society. When we saw that awful, awful video of that young woman, Irina Zarutska, being murdered by a psychotic on public transportation in North Carolina. I mean, that was just heartbreaking. And I think every red-blooded American man and probably woman just wished that someone had been there to prevent that from happening. And, you know, it's the same with immigration. That guy should have been in prison or in a mental facility. And we have every single day preventable crimes carried out by, it's not just murder, as happened to Lakin Riley and Sheridan Gorman and so many others. It's also rape, it's robbery, and drunk driving. Drunk driving kills a lot of people in the United States. And quite often you see that the driver of the truck or the car is an illegal immigrant. There was one recently, a tractor trailer killed some people out in Ontario, California. There's another case where a van of 12 Amish people were all killed by an illegal immigrant who was driving. And a lot of times they're given licenses, or even commercial driver's licenses, to drive trucks when they don't speak English, they don't know the rules of the road, and who knows, maybe they had a long list of violations back in their home country and even had their driver's license taken away.
0: Yeah, well, hopefully that's going to change. It seems like the current administration, whether it's Department of Transportation with Secretary Duffy or others, seem to be really trying to bird dog that problem and put a stop to it. But of course, and you don't, again, it makes no sense why, but they're getting this resistance against it and say they're going to continue to hand out these driver's license, as you mentioned, to people who don't speak English or can't read a road sign, and people are dying from that, and it makes absolutely no sense.
1: Yes, we're just in a really sad time where ideology trumps everything else. And you know, you get guys like Tim Walz, Grandstand, or Gavin Newsom. If they think Trump's for it, frankly, if Trump likes pizza, they hate pizza, even if they like pizza. If Trump likes, you know, puppy dogs, they hate puppy dogs. President Trump does not like crime in our streets, and he wants to keep the country safe. Surely those are the things that Democrats also want, and they can overlook the fact that they don't like this particular president. But you so often find this just insane putting illegal immigrants ahead of the very American citizens that got them in office. Brandon Johnson in Chicago, the mayor of New York, Zohran Mamdani, you know, the mayor of Seattle. I could go on and on. Elected officials who think it's more important to protect illegal immigrants, including criminals, than it is to protect the people who elect them and pay their salaries.
0: Yeah, well, all of the points that you just made, along with your writings and this recent article, ICE Detention is Safer Than a British Prison, and all your other pieces at heritage.org. As I mentioned at the beginning, I appreciate you guys and your colleagues, yourself and your colleagues coming on and sharing the facts, because we have a very involved audience, and they want to hear the truth, and they get tired of the whole bait and switch thing with the Main Street media. So thank you for doing that. Thank you for taking the time to join me, and I hope to talk with you soon.
1: It would be my pleasure. Thank you for having me.
0: Thank you, Simon. Have a great rest of the weekend. And again, folks, go to heritage.org. You'll also see Simon and his colleagues. I saw him on Newsmax on Wednesday morning, I think it was, and he had a really good interview, ton of facts on that news program. So you can just follow these people, sign up for their free daily email when you go to the website. And we'll continue to have these folks on because they're telling us the truth, and that's all we really care about, not all the lies that are thrown our way. So that does it for us. I'll see you here next Saturday for another edition of the Your Financial Editor program, and then talk with Bob Miller on the Morning News Express, 6:50 and 7:50 every morning. This is Chris Murray wishing you and your family financial success.

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You can just grab it there. Hey, if you're new to the program, welcome. Thanks for joining us, whether you've been with us so far today or if you're just catching the second part of the program. But welcome. Love having new people. If you've been with us for a while, obviously, thank you. I really appreciate it. And then, as I always say, you know, OG, the original gang that went back to 1997. We're coming up on our 30-year anniversary, and I just really appreciate all of you listeners. You've made the program successful. The accolades that we've gotten come because of your listening, participation, and, of course, all the great people that we get to talk to and interview and all the important subjects that we get to discuss and just try to simplify things as best as possible for people because everybody has very busy lives. We're getting pulled in so many different directions. There's so much wrong information. I'll say that instead of just lies, but that's really what they are out there. If you listen to some of these pundits in any area, whether it's economics, whether it's politics, whether it's technology, whatever. There are so many people that will just plainly lie and then build on lies. I just don't know how they look at themselves in the mirror. I really don't. Well, I do. It's money. And their greed for money. So it's not just money. It's the greed for money, right? In Timothy in the Bible, it's the greed for money is the root of all evil. Money's great and does wonderful, wonderful things, just like capitalism has proved over, you know, the history of this country. But these people, man, I'm telling you, they, between the money, the power, and their so-called status or the way they think they're being seen, they just won't stop at anything, and they'll say anything. So, like I said, we try to keep it real and honest and kind of break it down. And hopefully it's helpful. Like I said, we've been extremely popular for years, this program, and it's because of you. Like I said, it's because of the people we get to talk to, and then it's the subjects that we try to break down. One of those is, as of yesterday, it's keeping track of what's going on with the tariffs. And it's confusing. Things have been changing. The reasons have been changing. The rates have been changing. And that's because it's been shifting every few months or so. So what we saw on Friday was the Trump administration imposed these new, whatever you want to call them, restrictions, levies, you know, tariffs, whatever word you want to fill in the blank with, but imposed these new ones on 60 trading partners across the whole globe. So they'll be collecting duties of between 10% and 12.5%. Those are the new numbers. And the tariffs that were announced are for our immediate neighbors up north in Canada, down south in Mexico. But you go out further to the European Union, you go to Japan, which has really become a even stronger ally to the United States, and their new prime minister, she's just shooting the lights out of the joint over there. She's doing a great job. But everybody talks about, oh, we want free trade, free trade. No, we don't. We want fair trade. We don't want to be taken advantage of. Yeah, we're the biggest and best economy in the world. Yeah, we're the biggest and best military in the world. Yeah, we're the best fill in the blank in the world. That doesn't mean that you can be a parasite and eat for free. That's not good. We want fair trade, not free trade, whatever. Oh, free. Okay, you can, you know, put that on a T-shirt and wear it. And if I see you wearing it, I'm just going to say, no, we need, you know, fair trade. That's what matters. Fair to you, fair to us. And I think that's what, I know that that's what the administration is trying to do after, like they said,
decades and decades and decades of us being mistreated. So this is what we saw with the new tariffs is the newest from what originally was called Liberation Day tariffs, which we talked about back in April of 2025. Now, those only lasted, what, 9-10 months? And then the Supreme Court ruled on that type of tariff. They shot down the legality because they said that we couldn't rely on the International Emergency Economic Powers Act of 1977. Okay. Then we get a new provision. Section 122 of the Trade Act of 1974. That's what was next, and it addressed the large and serious U.S. balance of payments deficit. So what we saw was with Section 122, they just set a flat 10% levy on imports. But that could only last for 150 days until that provision would expire without an act of Congress. And you might as well hold your breath if you want anything good out of Congress. Really, really frustrating. You have the presidency, you have the Senate, and you have the House, and you can't get the Save America Act, or you can't get cuts in spending. You have to do a reconciliation bill. Thune, the Senate leader, says he can't get the votes. Get the votes. It's what you're there for, so-called leader, which you're not. Barrasso, the guy that's supposed to whip him, do your job. You know, Markowski, okay, I understand you hate President Trump's guts, but you're so-called, you know, a Republican. There's an R behind your name. Vote the right way, Susan Collins, up in Maine. Same for you. So it's just ridiculous. So waiting for an act of Congress is, I don't even know what to compare it to. Because, again, you get back to the greed and the money and the status. So anyway, 150 days until Section 122 expired. That happened on Friday. Boom. What's new? What took its place? Well, it's Section 301 of the Trade Act of 1974. And that's what's in play now. Although they do have a lot of carve-outs for like energy, fertilizer, different drugs, that kind of stuff. And that's important because, again, we know what we're dealing with energy. Toughest on poor people, fixed income, if you're living off of Social Security in your retirement, and, you know, you can't take any more out. That's tough. And then I always bring in single moms. It's just, you know, these higher costs are hammering those folks in particular. Fertilizer, there's your input cost along with diesel fuel for growing food. So I think that's good that they carve those out, and hopefully that will bring a little bit of relief to people. So the U.S. Trade Representative, Jamison Greer, I think he's doing a great job. He was in the first Trump administration. I don't know if you're familiar with him, but you might want to pull him up again, Jamison Greer, and listen to some of his interviews, because I think he does a good job of not only trying to make things fair, but also in explaining why they're doing what they're doing. So he commented on the legal basis of the new order, stating that the 60 trading partners have failed to either pass or enforce bans against goods made with forced labor. So totally banning it, right? Not just saying, oh, we're going to do our best to, you know, make sure there's not too much of this going on or that going on with forced labor and child labor and other things. But, you know, they didn't ban it. It's been used for, you know, the United States has had a forced labor import ban for about a century. And we, I think, do a pretty good job of enforcing it.
And there's, I'm sure there's some people that are using slave labor, basically, and these illegals, and paying them under the table if they're even paying them anything. And then what they do pay them, they send it back to their home country. We're seeing that with all the Somalis and these others, Pakistanis. It's just, it's pathetic. But anyway, you know, we're saying you've got to ban it. So that's the legal premises. And I don't know if you've ever looked into that. That's a really interesting subject. So our daughter, when she was in college, did a paper on that. And she asked me to, you know, to my input and to help and to give her some resources and whatnot. And you find that, I mean, there's these people on assembly lines and whatnot over in Asia or wherever that, you know, are taking turns taking showers because they're working almost, you know, close to 24 hours a day. And, you know, some of them are literally going into labor while they're working. And of course the children, it's just terrible. It really is. But anyway, that's the basis. That's the legal basis. That's where we are. As I mentioned, you know, we're at 10% to 12.5%, or excuse me, we're at, 10% to 12.5% is what we're doing now with the tariffs, except for those carve outs that I mentioned. So what has that triggered? Australia, their trade minister said the United States has chosen to further increase barriers to trade. The U.S. makes it very clear that the way they see the future is increased tariffs. And the world is now dividing itself into two groups. Those countries that seek to use tariffs as a way of increasing their income, and those who believe in free and fair trade. Again, that was from the trade minister of Australia. Brazil, who they're laughable communist killers down there in charge. But the government of Brazil said lacking a legal basis under domestic law to support its protectionist trade policy, the U.S. trade representative chose to manipulate an issue of great importance to human rights and workers' rights movement. I don't even know what that means. I mean, that's typical from the Brazilians, like I said, the communists that are running that country. Canada, Mark Carney, a little globalist up there. Their foreign affairs minister said that they've taken strong unilateral steps to ensure that their supply chains are free of forced labor, matching the high standards expected by our trading partners. It's just where we are, folks. You know, the European Union basically said the same thing. These different countries, whether it's a foreign affairs chief or foreign minister or trade minister, whatever it is, they're, you know, they realize that this administration isn't messing around. They're not messing around, and you're not going to take advantage of us. Jamison Greer, President Trump, Peter Navarro, and then all the people that we don't know about that are doing the, you know, the hard work behind the scenes. They're not messing around. And hopefully they're not going to cave, and they're going to continue for fair trade, so that our country can prosper in all ways possible that are good for the country. So I get they're upset. You had NAFTA back under Clinton and those guys, and you've got, as I've mentioned for years and years, all these people that sell their soul for money, help the Chinese Communist Party. Look at where they are now. They're going to have a bigger Navy than us. You paid for it. So did I. I bought a lot of junk China stuff. I, you know, as I got older and realized what was going on, I try to become, you know, more aware and conscious of what I'm doing, where I'm spending money, who it helps. But there are people that made millions and millions and millions of dollars selling out America. And I don't care how they justify it. Again, deep down, they know what they did. And how much it hurt the country and continues to hurt us. And that's why we're playing catch up. So that's where we are with tariffs. I wish Jamison Greer and all the others, president and
all those folks, you know, the best of luck in getting things sorted out so that we do have free trade. Well, that does it. Another program in the book. Thanks so much for being with us. Hope you have a great rest of the weekend. And I'll talk to you on the Morning News Express with Bob Miller. And then we'll be back here next weekend for another program. This is Chris Murray wishing you and your family financial success.

0: 930 WFMD Skyscan forecast for Frederick and surrounding counties. For in the streets today, we've got mostly cloudy skies with a slight chance of showers in the afternoon and a high of 82. For tonight, showers are likely with a low around 69. Sunday, showers will be turning to mostly cloudy and then sunny skies with a high near 85. 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
2: 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Just go to Apple and you can grab it there. So glad to have you with us. If you're just joining us for the second part of the program, welcome. If you're a new listener, welcome to you guys. For those of you who have been with us for a little bit, thank you. And as I always say every weekend, going back to our original gangsters of 1997, I appreciate you very, very much. It's all of our listeners, and then as I say, our guests that provide such useful, honest, reliable information that has made the program so successful. And returning to the program, a friend of the program, Mr. Mark Mills. He's a City Journal contributing editor at the Manhattan Institute, and he's also the executive director of the National Center for Energy Analytics, as well as he wrote the book called The Cloud Revolution. So Mr. Mark Mills is joining us. Mark, thanks so much for being with us. I appreciate it.
3: That's great to join you, and thanks for promoting my book.
2: Yeah, absolutely. And, you know, I didn't tell you this before we came on the air, but I think it was 2004, maybe, when you were on and we were discussing

0: always get a reward for that.
1: Yeah, that's true. That's true. So if you would, as I mentioned, your piece this week, The Myth of an Energy Transition, both the Hormuz crisis and AI boom reinforce the centrality of hydrocarbons. What were you trying to get across in that piece for people trying to understand what's going on with energy and new and old, et cetera?
0: Yeah. Well, I've been on a campaign to see if we could purge the phrase energy transition, and because you see a lot of people putting a lot of money, intellectual hope, emotional hope, political hope, in an idea that's fundamentally not only a bad idea to try to achieve, but actually impossible to achieve, and isn't something that's happening, could or should happen. So that's a whole. So the energy transition is the notion and policy, and it's a deliberate policy in many states and federal governments in Europe, used to be episodically a policy in the United States, where the goal and the claim is that you can replace hydrocarbons, oil, gas, and coal, with wind, solar, and batteries primarily. Not only can you do that, but it's already underway, and we're now in a world where we should, quote, accelerate, unquote, air quotes, the energy transition. The data show there is no energy transition. It hasn't happened. It's not happening. Wind and solar and batteries and EVs are not reducing the consumption of oil, gas, and coal. All of them are going up. There's more windmills. There are more solar panels. There are more electric cars, tens of millions of them. And there is more consumption of oil and more consumption of natural gas and more coal. The world has not ever transitioned away from an energy source, with one exception, which is like the prize test. But every single energy source that we've ever used, water, wind, wood, right, sun, biofuels, oil, gas, coal, all of them we use more now than ever in history. All of them. We actually use more animal power, in other words, animals like mules and horses and cows and oxen dragging things for industrial purposes. We actually use more animals today globally for power than we did 100 years ago or 1,000 years ago. I mean, it's crazy to think about. That's what the data show. Percentage of energy coming from any one source changes, but it's okay. That's true, but the absolute quantity of oil, gas, coal being consumed keeps going up. That's relevant to Hormuz, because that's why the disruption of Hormuz matters. World is just as dependent on oil today as it was 20 years ago in per capita term. We use the same amount of oil per person globally now as we did 25 years ago. But we use more oil because, self-evidently, there's more people.
1: Well, I said it earlier in the program, I can't imagine where we would be with oil and other energy prices, LNG, et cetera, with what's going on now, if we didn't have this administration so committed to energy independence and really harvesting the abundance of energy that we have here. I mean, it's painful for everybody. I get it, for gasoline and, of course, diesel fuel pushing prices higher. But it just boggles my mind to even guess at what we would be looking at if we had these policies from the last administration, whether it's, the Oval Office or the Department of Interior or the EPA. It's just two different worlds. Do you have, I know you, even though you guys are experts in research, you wouldn't be able to throw a dart to hit a bullseye, but how much worse do you think it would be?
0: Well, I'm going to, if we were operating today in the energy constraining environment, whether we want to oppose American production, and we were operating today in the world of pre-shale revolution, which are the two stipulations that are important, oil prices would be well north of $200 a barrel. The reason oil prices have stayed remarkably low, despite the huge disruption in Hormuz, because first of the U.S. production rising at a level unprecedented in history. I mean, not just U.S. history. The increase in oil and gas production in the United States in the last 15 years is a greater addition to world energy supply than anything that's ever occurred in all of history. And this is soon as I tell you.

0: to that and it's statistically provable, then you know that has to be consequential. That's one big factor. The other big factor, which the additional production contributed to, it's a kind of ironic, is that China, to their credit, I won't credit China, but I can discredit, has increased its strategic reserves incredibly over the last 15 years. They've been buying on the global market to increase their strategic petroleum reserves. We've never significantly increased ours in the last four decades. And we shrunk them, as you know, under the last administration and again in this administration for strategic reasons. But the fact that China was able to do that is a result of the increased production of oil globally. We were the primary vector for increasing production. That meant China could use their strategic reserves to avoid a price hike, which they didn't want because it would hurt not just their economy. It directly would hurt their economy. Indirectly, recession globally hurts an export economy. They're an export economy. They need a healthy world economy to sell stuff into. So they, ironically, I would say you could put this sort of in simplistic terms, our increased production allowed China to increase its reserves. The combination of the two led to a moderation of any kind of price spike. So this administration has been very supportive of that. The previous one was not. But I should end with an irony. The shale revolution began under the Obama administration, not because of that administration, but because it happened to chronologically start that. And I guess you'd have to say, and this is maybe, a political bipartisan observation, that president, President Obama, had the opportunity to try to stifle a shale revolution, and he didn't, despite the advice of environmentalists at the time. And he didn't because it's what kept the country out of a recession during his first term. So there's kind of an interesting hidden bipartisan realism about the fact of how important oil is and the fact that there's no energy transition, despite the fact that Obama's administration supported the energy transition verbally and politically. It's a practical matter. You let the oil revolution happen, which should tell you something about what the real world is doing.
1: Yeah, absolutely. And it's frustrating because you still see, so I was born and raised in Maryland, and you still see these governors in the blue states that are doubling down on wind and solar and taking funds away from LNG or whatever, coal maybe. And it's just driving costs up more and more. And yet it's been proven by you and others time and time again that, well, just for what you were saying, that, there really isn't a transition. This is just kind of pie in the sky, and we need more of to harvest more of the traditional reliable energy resources that this country was blessed with, and as well as around the world. So it's really frustrating, to see these people from a political standpoint operating that way.
0: Well, this is where our think tank talks about, the great Philip K. Dick line. He was the science fiction writer who wrote Minority Report and some of the stories people have heard about. And he had a great saying, and we put it on our website, reality is that which still exists when you ignore it.
1: Yeah, exactly.
0: So, reality is what it is. We use oil. We need oil. The world is utterly dependent on oil, and for good reason. It's a remarkable fuel. There's no commerce. There is no movement of people, goods. There are no services without being touched by oil, either directly or indirectly. And there are no replacements at scale. But at the same time, we need lots of everything. So I'm not an opponent of building windmills. Markets will figure out where they're useful. They have high utility in specific markets, same with solar panels, EVs, or exciting cars to drive. It's when the government decides to put their finger on the scale at a massive and macro level to say you can't use coal or you can't use oil or natural gas. So you ban gas stoves. These are very bad decisions for consumers. They're very bad decisions for our economy. And they are in effect resisted by the market broadly. Because even though governments have put these kinds of bans in place, global consumption of all these fuels keeps rising because the world needs them. I mean, that's the essence of it. For both for human flourishing and general economic well-being, the world needs massive quantities of energy. So this artificial divide of pro-solar, anti-solar is silly. Pro-coal, anti-coal. You should be pro-economy, pro-growth, pro-reliability, and pushing policies that degrade reliability and increase electric costs, which is what happens when you mandate too much wind and solar on a grid. It becomes unreliable, even though solar electricity, when it's producing electricity, is cheap. The costs to make sure the lights stay on when the sun's not shining are what drives up the overall cost of your electric bill. And we see that in every state where there's where there are mandates to push them on the markets.
1: Yeah, it's really frustrating, and I appreciate you putting that into perspective. If you're just joining us, our guest today is Mr. Mark Mills. He's a City Journal contributing editor, the executive director of the National Center for Energy Analytics, and the author of the very fine book, The Cloud Revolution. And if you want to learn more about what he and his colleagues do, go to energyanalytics.org, and you'll be a lot smarter after visiting that page. So in the last couple minutes that we have, Mark, you wrote a piece, The Rise of AI, A Reality Check on Energy and Economic Impacts. We're talking about all the demand for energy that you've pointed out so far today and how it's increasing and increasing. What is artificial intelligence going to do to that grid?
0: Well, so most people by now have heard about artificial intelligence and AI, and most people now know that it's the most energy-intensive use of computing ever conceived. It's sort of supercomputer category of energy, electricity consumption, and supercomputer category of capabilities. But I'm in the camp that I'm not a Pollyanna, and then there's always risks to new technologies. It is a new technology. It does have risks to be careful about, but it's a foundationally an economic driver and a remarkable productivity accelerant, and we're going to begin to see, huge opportunities for improving the productivity of our economy, supply chains, you know, healthcare, and diagnostics and analytics, and manufacturing. It's beginning, the data show it's beginning, but you have to build the infrastructure, the so-called AI factories. Those are the data centers. They use a lot of electricity. In some states, some utilities can provide that electricity. Many can't because they've lived under the illusion that there wasn't going to be any new demand, so they're not organized or structured politically or in an engineering sense to meet the massive electricity demands. So the builders of the data centers can build their own power plants, which is what's happening. So we're going to end up seeing a future, which has already begun, with more private grids that don't impact the public cost of electricity at all because they're not connected to the public grid. And then we'll see some public grids with big new data centers consuming electricity, but the builders of the data centers have already said they'll do this, and they're doing it. They will pay for the entire cost of the extra equipment and technology and delivery systems needed, and that will not only insulate consumers from higher rates, it'll probably reduce electric rates. The reason electric rates have gone up so far is not because of data centers that we're now building. You have to think about the logic problem. If you, the car you buy that's, while it's being built, doesn't consume gasoline, so it's not impacting anything until you finished it. And most of these data centers that are under construction aren't operating yet, so they aren't impacting electric rates yet. Rates have gone up to date largely because of what I said earlier, too much solar and wind being pushed on the grids by mandate that's inducing costs to make sure lights stay on and things stay reliable. That's the primary reason electric rates have gone up in some parts of the country.
1: Well, and like you said, the real wave is yet to come when all of this goes online, per se, and you have that huge use of energy. And if these states aren't ready to, you know, to properly handle this, it's going to be a mess. I mean, I liked when I heard last year the story about Microsoft buying one of the reactors at Three Mile Island, where they're going to, you know, use that to, so that they're self-sufficient with certain AI projects.
0: Sure. Well, this is the private grid solution, which is, you know, Microsoft has done this, Meta, Google, Anthropic, OpenAI, they're all pursuing both. What they're doing, which is logical, is where the electric utility can provide the power at the time they need it. So, you know, they're building these things very quickly and doing it without impacting consumer rates. They'll do it there. If they can't, then they'll build the power plants themselves, whether it's refurbishing an old nuclear plant. Some of them are refurbishing coal plants quietly, building new natural gas-fired power plants. In some cases, what they're doing is they're harvesting solar power that was, in my opinion, overbuilt and not connected to grids yet. But, well, once it's built, you know, the old sunk cost fallacy, you might as well use it If you're then building batteries, of course, lots of batteries to store the power when the sun's not shining. But they're chasing every possible solution because first they need it as a velocity. Secondly, they have the money, so they're less sensitive to the cost of electricity than consumers are, and they are equally sensitive as consumers are to the reliability of electricity. So there's sort of a political marriage emerging, right? They have the money and the appetites to build power plants and pay for the cost themselves and insulate consumers. So count me in camp optimistic that this is getting sorted out very quickly because of the importance and the economic value of all this. But we have a massive data center resistance movement, which is pushing narratives that are, frankly, not only wrongheaded and misguided, but just silly. Some very silly things being said about data centers by the so-called resistance movement.
1: Yeah, and they're very dug in, it seems. You know, you've got a lot of that going on, grassroots type stuff around the country. So it more to come, right? We'll have to see how that all plays out. Our guest today has been Mr. Mark Mills. He's a City Journal contributing editor at the Manhattan Institute. He's the executive director of the National Center for Energy Analytics and the author of The Cloud Revolution. I would encourage you over the weekend or over, you know, the coming days to go to energyanalytics.org and learn a whole lot more about this subject with, again, the honest and open policies that they have there with sharing their information and their analytics. Mark, it's been great getting caught up with you, and I hope to talk to you soon again.
0: Thanks for having me on. Have a great summer.
1: Thank you. You too. I really appreciate your time and your expertise. And as we said, folks, you go to energyanalytics.org and you can grab that all kinds of great readings, the role of energy in U.S. national security, the energy impacts of capturing CO2 from the air, more about the grids and the crossroads that we're at for that. You can get all of that good information. He is extremely knowledgeable, as is the National Center for Energy Analytics. So I would encourage you to go there. That does it for us. Put another one in the books for the Your Financial Editor program. We'll see you here next weekend for another edition of the Your Financial Editor. And then on the Morning News Express with Bob Miller at 6:50 and 7:50. 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

0: 930 WFMD SkyScan forecast for Frederick and surrounding counties. For in the streets today, we've got mostly cloudy skies with a slight chance of showers in the afternoon and a high of 82. For tonight, showers are likely with a low around 69. Sunday, showers will be turning to mostly cloudy and then sunny skies with a high near 85. 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
3: Here comes Denny Hamlin, the race leader, through the shadows of the big billboards outside to driver's right. White flag is in the air from Brett Dalton on top of the flag stand. Hamlin, a mile and a quarter away from victory.
4: Into turn number one, looking for a little Toyota history and a locked spot in the round of 12. It's all Denny Hamlin off two.
5: Denny Hamlin exits turn number two and heads up the back straightaway for the final time, holding about a 25-car length lead over Chase Briscoe. Hamlin heads to three and headed for home.
6: Denny Hamlin dials up the middle lane of the racetrack. He'll bring that blue and white progressive Toyota to the front straightaway. Checkered flag is in the air. Denny Hamlin wins the Enjoy Illinois 300 at Worldwide Technology Raceway.
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7: Hello, everybody. Welcome to another edition of NASCAR Live here on the Motor Racing Network. Mike Bagley and the entire MRN crew here with you after the NASCAR Cup Series and the NASCAR O'Reilly Auto Parts Series opened up their chase last weekend at the legendary Darlington Raceway in South Carolina. Now, we're off to Worldwide Technology Raceway at Gateway, where we will race in the shadow of the St. Louis Arch. Coming up on tonight's show, we'll relive Sunday night's Cookout Southern 500 with a brand new NASCAR Live Backtracks. Joey Logano, a NASCAR Cup Series chase driver, will stop by as we get set to go to Gateway this weekend. Justin Allgaier will also join us. He continues to pace the pack in the NASCAR O'Reilly Auto Parts Series. Crew Chief Ryan Sparks will break down the strategy at Gateway this weekend. Plus, we'll hear from Austin Cindric ahead of a visit to one of his very best racetracks. But first, let's relive all of the action from Sunday night at Darlington Raceway with a new NASCAR Live Backtracks.
8: Good afternoon, Darlington. Man, we got a hot one today for the Southern 500. Great crowd on hand. Thank you all for being here to hang out with us tonight. And five team, we've got the Southern 500 ahead of us tonight. Let's lock in. Let's go get it.
3: Shannon Bednarik on top of the flag stand puts the green flag in the air, and the 77th running of the Southern 500 is underway. They race off to turn one.
4: Nobody able to get the advantage in on the banking of turn number one. Tyler Reddick on the outside lane now pulls ahead, but only by a bumper. Back comes Daniel Suarez. He'll take the lead off two.
5: Daniel Suarez able to clear Tyler Reddick for the top spot. Reddick now under fire. Here comes Denny Hamlin to his left shoulder in three.
6: Remember, no practice, no qualifying. We had lightning holes yesterday that scrubbed those exercises. These are the very first laps of the weekend that these cup cars are running. Lap one in the books. Daniel Suarez to the lead. Hamlin and Reddick in hot pursuit behind him.
4: Hamlin wasting no time going on the attack. He took the second spot from Reddick on the back straightaway of lap one. He is massaging the back bumper of Daniel Suarez off turn two.
5: Hamlin wants the race lead. He is a half a car length behind Daniel Suarez. Tyler Reddick not too far back in third. The top three single file heads back to three.
3: It opened up a seven car length advantage from the number four spot on back. Second place runner, that's Denny Hamlin, takes a peek to the outside on Daniel Suarez. Changes lanes and the battle for the lead is on.
4: How much time will Denny Hamlin take to feel out that race car? The answer is absolutely none. He dives to the inside. He surges under Daniel Suarez. Denny Hamlin to the lead at Darlington.
3: Lap 29, we've got a new race leader. Tyler Reddick has gone to the top of the leaderboard. He's just been able to squeeze by Denny Hamlin.
6: Back at Darlington Raceway, Hardy's caution number two is flying over the Cookout Southern 500. Contact between Carson Hocevar and Brad Keselowski. Finding Brad going into the wall.
9: We're good. Just keep working. I'm trying to get under your skin. Don't let him. Nice and smooth. Once he's close, we'll drive by. So outside door. Quarter. Still there. Still there. Stay calm. Outside, outside. You're good. Keep coming. Keep coming. Keep coming. No caution. Caution's out now. Caution's out. Here he comes again. Bumper. India. Okay. India. We got a flat tire. Just got wrecked by the 77.
3: Dallas has gone to the top of the leaderboard. 14 official lead changes. 9 different drivers have taken their turn at the top of the leaderboard. At the moment, it's Bubba Wallace, Tyler Reddick, Chase Briscoe, the top three with 75 laps to go in stage number two.
6: Tyler Reddick, he's running in the 9th position right now. Steve Post, we mentioned that he had a challenging pit stop the last time he was on the pit lane.
10: Yeah, Mike, I had a chance. The crew shared with me, actually, the video of it. They came around to the left front, and they did not get the left front affixed. Now, that's a bad thing, no doubt about it. The good thing is the communication, they stopped Tyler before he got out of the pit box, and he backed up to get into position, and they were able to put the left front in. So, yes, it was an 18-second pit stop, but if that tire comes off the race car out on the racetrack, it becomes way worse than that.
5: Christopher Bell comes off the end of the back straightaway, that red, white, and blue Toyota Camry up against the red and white safer barrier. Off the corner to the start-finish line, and the green and white checkered flag. Christopher Bell wins stage two of the Cookout Southern 500. At the line, Denny Hamlin gets around Chase Briscoe for third. So it's Bell, Larson, Hamlin, Briscoe. Pit road is still closed. Chase Briscoe is coming to pit road right now. This is a costly miscalculation on the fuel mileage because Chase Briscoe will be under penalty for pitting under a closed pit lane. He is in front of Alex Weaver.
11: I am looking at the 19 machine right now of Chase Briscoe. A little bit of frustration on the radio between crew chief James Small and Chase Briscoe as James Small was screaming on the radio, "Bring it in this time, we won't make it."
9: Can you run around on the course on the flat here? Chase, can you hear me?
12: Yeah, I'm coasting as long as I can. I mean, yeah, I think so. I mean, it was stumbling bad, though. I'm going to come this time. I won't make it.
9: Can you not hear me?
13: Further back in the pack, coming off of turn number 4, Denny Hamlin hit the wall. In fact, coming off of turn number 2, Hamlin is slow going down the Boeing backstretch. He is 3 wide with cars passing him on either side.
6: Denny Hamlin has a problem looking down in his pit stall. There is some level of activity in Denny Hamlin's pit area. Off the corner, he is dropping anchor, being passed in wholesale fashion. He has given up a dozen spots in the last couple of laps or so. Dave, his free fall continues back in 1.
4: The championship point leader in dire straits right now. They're passing him inside. They're passing him outside. He's gone all the way back to about 5 from the tail.
9: Still up there, 71. Still there, barely. Clear. Use it, clear. Outside. Inside, clear high, inside. Tires are up. Can't tell about everything else. Forget pitchers.
14: The tail lengths are gone.
3: Inside.
15: Double turn 3. Around spinning out of the bottom of the racetrack goes William Byron. He does a complete 360 out of the way. Everyone now passing into the outside. Byron was sideways even before he got to turn number 3. He doesn't hit anything, but that was a long slide for William Byron.
16: I got a flag coming to you. Left rear, I think.
17: Copy. Have a flat. This side. Oh, spinner. Hang on.
16: Off wind now. It's all good. Get over it. Move on.
17: Yeah, 10-4. Weird. I don't know what originally happened. Definitely something was either broken or loose.
16: I just started blowing up. Left rear. Funny out.
17: Yeah, that could be it.
11: Kyle Larson pits from the lead. He asked for a little bit of an air pressure adjustment. They're going to give him some no-go fuel and 4 tires. Ty Gibbs also getting 4 tires and some no-go fuel. He is happy with the balance of his race car, but says he needs long run speed. Joey Logano also bringing it in, as well as Christopher Bell for 4 tires and some no-go fuel. Chris Wilner.
18: Ryan Blaney is in, saying the front is numb as that 2 crew that has jumped over the wall for Ryan Blaney completes his stop for 4 tires and crew. Also, Bubba Wallace is in, needed another air pressure adjustment for Goodyear tires and Sunoco fuel, Steve.
10: Josh Berry said the last adjustments really hurt the car, so Miles Stanley's going to bring it back out. Christopher Bell's going to win the race off from pit road. Tyler Reddick pretty happy with his car. Still needed it to be just a little bit freer. 4 tires, Sunoco Racing Fuel pit stops here on lap number 317.
3: The Adam Stevens-led team, driver Christopher Bell, they gain 1 spot. They're the new race leaders after the pit stop. Chase Briscoe's team goes to 2nd. Kyle Larson's team gives up 2 positions. They'll be 3rd. High-speed game of chicken at turn 3 at the Darlington Raceway. Wheel to wheel up off of 4. Close quarters racing for the lead. Inside lane is Chase Briscoe. Top side is Christopher Bell. Here comes their teammate Ty Gibbs.
4: All the way around, inches apart and side by side. They nearly touch again in 1, but they get away. Now they touch again in 2. Sideways, off turn 2. It's Briscoe to the lead.
13: Briscoe able to muscle his way out front.
3: Caution back on the speedway for another sprinkle that is falling here at the Darlington Raceway. So we'll slow the field down. The Hardys caution flying for the sixth time again. The raindrops falling here at the Cookout Southern 500. Chase Briscoe, the race leader. We've got 32 laps to go.
8: Saber will be up in Aaron for if they all pit and you can get the lead, stay. If not, we're pitting for four. It's going to be your call. You can get the lead, stay. Otherwise, we're taking tires.
17: Okay.
3: Pit road is open, and here come the leaders, with the exception of Kyle Larson. Larson is going to stay on the racetrack. A handful of other cars are going to, at the last minute, stay on the racetrack. Green flag goes back in the air. Larson gets away. Logano and Cindric side by side for second.
4: Here they come into turn number one. Kyle Larson with a clean break. Way down to the apron. Briscoe trying to go three wide. He's got Priest in the middle. He's going to pick up three spots.
13: Briscoe trying to march forward with those newer tires. He is wheel to wheel with the machine of Tyler Reddick. Reddick now going after Austin Cindric in three.
7: Meanwhile, closer to the front, here comes Christopher Bell. He has broken free into third. He is the first driver on four tires. To the line they come.
3: Bell gets closer than he's been basically since the drop of the green flag on that restart.
4: Bell looking high and low for some clean air. Larson goes way low to block him. Larson gets sideways. Here's the opportunity. Chris Bell to the inside. Bell takes the lead.
13: Larson bobbled and Christopher Bell said thank you very much. He grabs the top spot and leads to turn three.
3: One lap to go in the Cookout Southern 500.
4: One more time for Christopher Bell into turn number one. He's got all the lead he needs. A good 12 to 14 car length. Bell to the backstretch for the final time.
13: Christopher Bell exits turn number two, flies down the Boeing back straightaway with a healthy lead. He's headed for home.
7: Christopher Bell will dial up the safer barrier in turns three and four. Christopher Bell emerges from a windless Sahara to the main straightaway. Finally in 2026, Christopher Bell wins and he'll take the Cookout Southern 500 at Darlington.
14: Big gap. Get to the checker. That's way to start a chase, baby. Southern 500. Save the best first lap, buddy. Keep it rolling, boys.
10: We've talked about the second place streak. You have that run. You're riding in second place.
18: No more.
7: Coming up, Joey Logano will join us.
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4: 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Connor Zilich by half a car length on turn two.
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7: Welcome back to NASCAR Live. This week, NASCAR returns to Worldwide Technology Raceway at Gateway. 4 years ago, Joey Logano won the inaugural NASCAR Cup Series race there and is always considered a favorite when the sport makes its yearly visit to St. Louis. Our Steve Post caught up with Joey ahead of this unique challenge. Chase Briscoe sends it deep into turn number three. Giving it all she's got, but it's not going to be enough. Here comes Joey Logano off turn number four. The checkered flag is waving, and Joey Logano has won the Cookout 400 at Richmond Raceway. He becomes a three-time Richmond winner.
10: Joey Logano joins us here on NASCAR Live. Joey, just the season after a rough start, What changed? Just kind of describe what this has been like this summer stretch.
0: Yeah, it's been a great stretch the last 10 weeks or so to be able to score a bunch of points, grab, you know, kind of scratch and claw back up into the where we're at least talked about, you know, where we have a shot at this thing. So, you know, we're still in a hole. There's still a little bit of room to make up, but if there's a team that's going to do it, I got the most faith in the 22 to do it. This is the time of year where they show up, and hopefully we can do that.
10: You mentioned you're in a hole, but you also mentioned scratch and claw. With the format the way it is, with the bonus points for winning, with stage points being different than it used to be, is there the opportunity then to scratch and claw?
0: Yeah. Yeah, absolutely. I mean, we're here to do that. It's no easy task, right? And I think, you know, this format, you're going to have to average, or at least I think in our situation, 40-ish points, you know, to go win this thing, average. So, you know, you can win and do better, and maybe some you do a little bit worse, but you got to average out, I think, somewhere around there, I think. Yeah, and that means you're going to have to score stage points. You're going to have to qualify well. You're going to have to be pretty dang good to do it. But, you know, when I look at the last, you know, 6 or 7 weeks, we've been doing that. And we've been scoring that type of average points where we need to be to do that. So we're there. We just got to keep doing that for 10 more weeks.
10: You made the chase the last year of the previous format, so you understand the 10 races. Of course, there's a lot different with this one here, but is there something you can draw from that past experience that you bring into this or not?
0: Yeah, I mean, I think it's just probably the biggest thing is just kind of staying level-headed, knowing that, you know, there's times you're going to be down, there's times you're going to be up, right? And you just got to stay level-headed throughout this thing. You know, there's going to be do-or-die moments at some point, and when that happens is going to be different for each driver depending on where you are in points. Because, yeah, we don't have eliminations, but you're going to be eliminated from winning this thing at some point where it's going to be pretty much impossible to do it. And for some drivers, you know, if you're back there 15th, 16th, even 14th, you're probably in that moment right now where it's like you got to go and be fan. You got to win. Like, you don't have an option. You know, we're in that teeter-totter position where it's like it can go either way. We can't throw caution to the wind yet, but, you know, we better do really good, right, to make up the difference. We're kind of in that interesting spot.
1: As he exits turn number four, the fans on their feet waving their hats. Checkered flag in the air. Joey Logano wins the inaugural Enjoy Illinois 300 at Worldwide Technology Raceway at Gateway. Logano wins it.
10: Short tracks, flat tracks have been really, really good for this team. We're going to Worldwide Technology Raceway this weekend. How does that fit into it? Is that one of these tracks where you're licking your chops and ready to go?
0: Absolutely. Yeah, it's one of those tracks where it's always been good for us. You got to go out there and you got to capitalize on it, just like we did at North Wilkesboro, just like we did at Richmond. You got to go out there and score stage points, a lot of stage points in both stages, and go win the race. Like, if the opportunity is there, we need to grab that. So it is one of the opportunities where I look at the 10 races and say, okay, which ones are statistically our best chances? Doesn't mean that we can't win any other ones, but when I look at the racetracks, I look at Phoenix, I look at Gateway, is probably the ones that stand out the most.
10: How different are the two turns there? Can you just describe the difference between the two turns?
0: Oh, it's more different than Darlington is. I mean, they're very, very different from end to end. One and two is sharp, high banked, heavy on the brakes. You know, you're double downshifting into it. Whereas three and four is kind of like a Phoenix 3 and 4, or 1 and 2. Sorry, they changed Phoenix years ago. Still on that mode. Or like even like a loud, long sweeping, pretty flat corners. So you they're much different from end to end. What you need out of your car is way different than kind of any other track we go to. Even like, I know I just brought up Phoenix and how the ends are different there. Even more so, I think, when you go up to St. Louis.
10: Is it a compromise then, or can you get a car dialed in for both turns?
0: Yeah, I mean, you can. Yeah, sure. I like to think we can. With that attitude, we can.
10: Exactly. St. Louis is a new market on the tour. What's that been like going to St. Louis? The crowds have been huge. They have a music festival along with it. What's it been like adding that to our tour here the last couple of years?
0: They've done a fantastic job up there. To your point, the whole experience of the weekend, they've done really, really well. Whereas not just the racing. They've always had a, I don't know what the concert is, if they have a concert this time, but usually they do. Or they have other like car culture events. Yeah, I remember, I think it was last year, I was up in the booth. We were waiting for a rain delay, and they had a bunch of cars out by the drag strip there and just doing, you know, car culture stuff, a show, and they were had a dyno out there, and cars were on the dyno. It's kind of cool. That type of stuff, I think, is important to make it more than just a race. It attracts new fans, but I think also the current fan is just more to do, which is what I would want if I was going to a race to watch.
10: Joey, we appreciate the time. Thanks for joining us.
0: Absolutely. Thank you.
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7: Welcome back to NASCAR Live. The chase is well underway for the NASCAR O'Reilly Auto Parts Series, and Justin Allgaier is in search of championship number two. Heading into Gateway, Logator leads the championship standings and could be on his way to another title. He sat down with our Chris Wilner. Justin Allgaier leads him back to the corner for the final time.
1: Last time into turn one, and the lead looks pretty healthy for Justin Allgaier. Oh, Jesse Love just tosses his Chevrolet into the corner, comes to the high side. He's doing everything he can to catch the leader.
13: Carson Quaple still trying to close in from third, but it's Justin Allgaier with the lead to turn three.
1: Allgaier in turns three and four. All he has to do is keep the car pointed the right direction. Here he is, checkered flag in the air, and Justin Allgaier wins the GovX 200. At Phoenix Raceway.
6: Why don't you just give us, Justin, a little overlook of where this team is in the chase, obviously with the great regular season that you had, but everybody kind of turns the wick up a little bit this time of year. So where do you feel like the seven team's at?
9: Yeah, I mean, I think when 2026 started, right, we had a lot of change on our seven team, but you know, there's a lot of change in the series, a lot of change in teams, cars, drivers, manufacturers, all that kind of stuff. One thing that we set out at the beginning of the year was we said, look, the chase is going to be very different than the last few, and we need to go out there and kind of pregame the chase, right? Figure out what that looks like and understand where the points are going to come and go from, you know, understand how our crash repair is, understand the, you know, little stuff that you don't think about. And our team is, I mean, I just feel like we've excelled on all fronts, right? And we fired off strong. We've kind of stayed strong. And, yeah, we had a few hiccups there along the way. But for the most part, to amass the amount of points that we did, you know, before the chase started, you know, those are big things. You know, we knew going in that the number was going to drop down. But we just felt like for us, if we execute every week, 25 points is not a lot. I mean, you can lose that in a heartbeat on any of these races throughout the course of the chase. So, you know, we just knew that we needed to be at our A game, and I feel like we're doing that right now. I got a great team behind me, great pit crew, Hendrick and Chop, obviously, Chevrolet, everybody that's a part of this program. Like, we're excelling on all levels, and we just have to go out there and execute, and if we do that, we'll be in great shape.
6: Yeah, on paper, I mean, it's been a fantastic season. I know every team, there's always room for growth. Where do you feel like, even just nitpicking little things, that you would kind of want to focus on in this stretch run to run for a championship?
9: I mean, you know, look, I think for us, consistency has been king. We've had one of, if not the fastest car at most of these events. You know, and if I'm being argumentative, you know, that makes it really difficult because I feel like we've lost a few this year because of pit strategy, both of which were the opposite ends of the spectrum, right? And so... You know, you get burned once on something, you flip your strategy around for the next one, and then you get burned by it the opposite way, right? So, you know, I think for us, we're in a weird spot of when you are the points leader and you are doing the right things, people are going to do the opposite of you. And you know, we've kind of been stuck in that role. But to the flip side of that, I think we just have to keep doing what we're doing. We feel like there's a lot of folks in this series that... they've put us in their crosshairs, and I'm okay with that. I actually enjoy that role, and we just have to make sure that we don't do anything that we wouldn't have done already this year, or we wouldn't do. And if we do those things, I think that that just opens us up for a whole new world of things that we haven't experienced this year. So we just need to, I said it a little bit ago to somebody. I said we have to run the football, right? We need to do the things that we know have gotten us to this point, because if we go out there and try to throw Hail Marys, it usually bites you. It's good for a little bit until it's not, and then it kind of bites you.
11: Justin Allgaier at the point by four car lengths over William Byron in second. Brent Cruz in third. Sam Mayer, former leader, has dropped pick to fourth. It's Allgaier running the long pond straightaway.
13: That's how they run out of turn number one for the final time. Up the long pond straightaway, it's Allgaier still leading William Byron by about two car lengths. Byron coming under fire from Brent Cruz in second. It's Allgaier, the leader, for the final time up the tunnel turn.
12: Justin Allgaier is loving what he is seeing out the rearview mirror as Brent Cruz applies the pressure to William Byron. It is Justin Allgaier by three car lengths for the final time in turn three.
15: Justin Allgaier up off the corner has to have a smooth exit. He does so. Allgaier comes up off turn number three. Checkered flag is in the air.
6: So when we look at the rest of the chase season, of course, we've got Gateway coming up this week, but you've got Bristol, Las Vegas. I don't really see any as far as quote-unquote weakness, but how do you kind of look at the remainder of the chase? What do you have circled? What do you think your biggest challenge is going to be?
9: I think there's three races that I have circled, and that's Talladega, Martinsville, and Homestead. Anything can and will happen at kind of those three places. The other races on the schedule I'm focused on, but they've been great racetracks for us as a company. And I feel like when I look at the schedule, I love all of their, like if I could pick my perfect chase, I feel like we may have done that for our team. That being said, so does everybody else, right? Everybody has done a great job of kind of, you know, putting themselves in position. So, you know, we know that even within our own four walls that there's four cars that could go out and win a championship this year, right? We know that. So we just have to go out there and put ourselves in position every week and, you know, play to our strengths. And if we do that, we're going to be in great shape.
6: Did the chase change the way you raced as far as the regular season, or has it, or maybe hasn't it?
9: No, I mean, I think it definitely has. I mean, there's days that we have made decisions that you're going to run second or third and be okay with that and get those points and putting yourself in maybe a bad position and, you know, not being able to finish. But on the other side of that, we still had those days too. But I think that, you know, understanding the points, how you're going to lose the most points is the most important part. You're not going to go out there and gain a ton of points on your competitors every week, but you can definitely lose a ton of points to those teams. And we just need to make sure we don't do that.
7: Thank you, Chris. Coming up, Daniel Suarez's crew chief, Ryan Sparks, breaks down his team's championship outlook.
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7: Welcome back to NASCAR Live. Daniel Suarez is in the chase, but finds himself in a peculiar spot, sitting 13th in the standings. Daniel and his crew chief, Ryan Sparks, have a lot of work to do if they plan to bring home a championship to Spire Motorsports. Ryan sat down with our Steve Post and Todd Gordon on MRN Crew Call to discuss their postseason and what challenges they will face at Gateway.
16: Your first chase race, just kind of talk about getting a chance to be in the chase and getting a chance to run for the championship. And was there anything different about your first chase race than all the others have looked like?
17: Well, you know, it's awesome to be a part of it. Super proud of everybody at Spire Motorsports, what we were able to do this season to this point. We weren't happy with how Darlington went. You know, we thought it was going to go a little better having that track position, and we just missed the balance. It was a tough night for us, and Daniel stayed in the game. Picker did a really nice job, and we finally got back on the lead lap, and then we did have a little hiccup on pit road and lost some track position on that last stop. So, and we weren't able to get back through there. We made ourselves probably capable of running inside the top 15. We just kind of didn't execute on that last stop. But it was a rough night for us. It hasn't been great for us on this simple diffuser here as of late anyway. So obviously still some work to do. Everybody was in the shop digging yesterday, even on Labor Day, trying to get better for this weekend at Gateway.
24: Does anything from Darlington carry forward to Gateway? Other than they're both bigger than a mile and simple diffuser racetracks with different ends?
17: I don't know that it does. Obviously, with the tire deck that you see at Darlington, everything's just going to be so different at Gateway. But there's a lot of unknowns going into this weekend. With this package, the engine package, there's always been a lot of brake issues there. So paying a lot of attention to that. It's going to be interesting for sure. We're not going to have as great a metric this week for qualifying. So luckily we're in the chase, so we won't be too far going out too early. So we have that going for us. Hopefully we can recover from that.
24: And for those listening, the qualifying order metric, it's kind of separated into the non-chase drivers and the chase drivers. So at worst, you would go out 16th and probably a little bit better than that. We'll see where that plays out. You mentioned it. Simple diffuser package, more horsepower. This is the last racetrack this year that will go to that change for the first time. Gateway in the past, we've heard brake rotor issues. What do you see that bringing forward for complications going into Worldwide Technology Raceway this weekend?
17: Well, the track this weekend, it's always had issues like we talked about, and a lot of that comes from the left front tire not having really any load. So the right front's doing a lot of the work for the braking. So you'll see teams that like to split the brake pads and put a lot of mule on that right front anyways, just to kind of help you get in the corner there to help your entry balance. So the right front's doing all the work and really overheating that rotor and causing some complications there. So you're really going to have to pay attention how much cooling you send to that. And there's been one pad in particular that a lot of teams have had trouble with. So just kind of evaluating everything that we can to make the right decisions and keep us from having problems and not give up any performance.
16: I know you mentioned you are working on Gateway. Is it possible to get it really, really good on both ends, or is there some form of compromise that needs to be done? Are they that different?
17: Well, obviously, with the different radiuses, I don't think your balance is ever going to be perfect in one end or the other. You know, so the driver is going to have to know that and kind of adjust in the car and how he may approach his line or his how hard he attacks that corner. So, yeah, he's definitely going to have to. Daniel's going to have to help the balance inside the race car himself. So hopefully we can get at least one of them pretty dang close to him being happy, and he'll have to manage the other end. But we'll see how it goes when we get there.
24: Short race, 300 miles, 45 laps, stage breaks is 45 and 140, 240 laps total. How does this play out?
17: Yeah, we've seen in the past where some cars have been able to stay out and have success, just getting track position. As we all know, track position is super important each and every week, no matter where we go. We'll have to really dive into practice, hopefully get some long runs in and understand what's going to happen with the tires, especially with this new horsepower package, how well they're going to last and what the tire deck is. And that'll kind of help us adjust our strategy and how aggressive we want to be on staying out and how low we want to run the fuel to start the race and all those things. So,
24: bigger picture, 94 points back, 13th in the chase grid at this point, 9 races left. What do you have to do in those 9?
17: We talked about it this weekend. You got to win. I think we may even have to win 3 times now to be realistically a champion after this weekend's performance. But really for us, it's just focusing on executing the best we can each and every week. And the points will kind of take care of themselves. But to really move the needle, we're going to have to qualify well and get stage points. Like I said, a goal of mine is to finish top 10 points, and that's obviously within reach right now. And we definitely want to be as high as we can. So really, it's going about 9 weeks in a row and having mistake-free races and executing at a high level.
16: When you look at these 9 upcoming races, where are your best chances to get those? You talk about win 2 or 3 races. I know that's lofty goals, but where are your best opportunities?
17: Well, we got 3 mile-and-a-halves in a row, and I think that's our strength. Obviously, got Talladega in there. Carson was able to win there in the spring, and obviously anything can happen there. Homestead is a little bit of an outlier. I love that place. There's a few guys that are really hard to beat there. But I know if we can get Daniel within reach of that big trophy they give out at the end of the year, he'll dig a little deeper and he'll give them a run for their money. So it's really, you know, the next 2 or 3 weeks is really going to paint the picture who's probably got a shot at this thing, right? There's probably going to be a handful of guys that kind of start stretching their legs a little bit from the rest of the competition. So hopefully we can close the gap and we're one of them, but a lot can happen in 9 weeks. That's for sure.
24: All right. One that is a different caveat for this weekend. You got baby watch going on. Your driver's wife is about to have their first child. How do you strategize and work around that? And what kind of plans do you have in place?
17: Yeah, we've been working on some aviation plans to keep him at home as long as he can and then get to the racetrack as, you know, as late as he can and then be able to exit as quickly as he can. We do have a small jet, you know, on standby at the racetrack if he needs to get home Saturday night quick and then come back Sunday morning. But I'm excited for him. Their first child, that's exciting. They don't know what it is, boy or girl, yet. So I'm kind of curious myself what it's going to be and what his or her name is going to be. So I'm excited for them to start their little family. But Daniel's committed. He's not going to miss practice, qualifying, or race. And actually, he may would, but Julia won't let him. So she knows we're chasing for a championship. She comes from a racing background herself, and she's all in just like the rest of us.
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4: 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Might as well call it a season. 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Got it? Good. This fall, the chase is back. Time to win a championship. 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
14: A Howard County man is facing federal charges involving child sex abuse material. 35-year-old Robert Paul Miller III of West Friendship is charged with distributing and possessing child sexual abuse material. According to the federal indictment, Miller is accused of distributing videos depicting adults sexually abusing minors. Investigators

0: investigators determined he reported the fire on August 12th off of Samuel's Mill Court east of Leesburg, and it was intentionally set. Bush was arrested in Jefferson County, West Virginia, where he lives, and is being held without bond pending extradition to Loudoun County. He's been suspended from the Percival Volunteer Fire Company and the Loudoun County Combined Fire and Rescue System. 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I'm Diana Gibson, Mid-Maryland's News Radio Center, 930 WFMD.
1: News. I'm Paul Stevens. Friday ceremonies at the Pentagon in Arlington, Virginia, honoring lives lost in the September 11th terror attacks 25 years ago. This is President Trump.
2: When future generations come here in 25, 100 or 250 years from now, they will stand in a nation that is free and unyielding in the face of evil.
1: Similar ceremonies taking place at Ground Zero in New York City, also the Flight 93 Memorial in Shanksville, Pennsylvania. Today's a planned NASA SpaceX crewed mission launch to the International Space Station, now delayed.
3: The mission, known as Crew 13, was adjusted late last month after NASA found an oxidizer leak in the propulsion system of the SpaceX Dragon capsule.
1: And that's Fox's Jeff Manasso. 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
4: 30 WFMD sky scan forecast for Frederick and surrounding counties. For in the streets today, we've got mostly cloudy skies with a slight chance of showers in the afternoon and a high of 82. For tonight, showers are likely with a low around 69. Sunday, showers will be turning to mostly cloudy and then sunny skies with a high near 85. 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
6: Welcome back to NASCAR Live. A driver that has a lot on the line this weekend is Austin Cindric. The Team Penske driver heads to one of his best racetracks in Gateway, sitting 14th in the championship standings. Our Steve Post caught up with Austin ahead of this weekend's festivities.
7: Always good to catch up with you, that's for sure. Can you just talk about the regular season or whatever we're calling that now and making it into the chase and just how things evolve for you and your team as we roll along now?
8: Yeah, sure. I mean, to give perspective on the two car, like we got crashed out of four of the first five races and we've been 31st in points. And probably by the time the summer started, we crawled into a position that's gets us into the chase. And from there, I felt like we've kind of been points racing for the last 3 months. So kind of good to get in the position where we feel like we can kind of be free and loose and be on offense and go after some good finishes and really whatever we need to do to make that possible.
7: And you mentioned that points racing. That's what we're going to do over the course of this chase. What types of things have you learned during this summer stretch with the ground you've made up that you can apply now as we roll through this championship run?
8: Yeah, I'll be honest. I mean, we are points racing, but I think the biggest impact you can make is a race win. And I think it makes a bigger impact than most would think. I think the only thing that is different is that a win doesn't guarantee you anything. So you still have to be able to execute and be consistent. But being consistent but also having the race wins, I think if you're going to want to contend for a championship in this format, you have to win.
9: One lap to go here. Blaney's got a problem. Ryan Blaney is off the pace. Austin Cindric is the new race leader in turn number one.
10: Cindric powers past on the inside and he's gone with the lead. Ryan Blaney limping on the bottom of the racetrack. It's Austin Cindric for the final time.
11: Austin Cindric, the blue and black Ford, coming off the end of the back straightaway, works his way into turn number three, looking for the checkered flag.
12: His last win was the Daytona 500 back in 2022, but he's going to win here this afternoon at Worldwide Technology Raceway. Austin Cindric under the checkered flag, and he has scored the win.
7: We talk about winning races. We're headed to Worldwide Technology Raceway, where you've won in the past. That's got to be real comfortable to see that here at this point in the chase.
8: Yeah, I mean, Worldwide Technology Raceway has been a great track for us over the course of the last couple of years. So excited to see how the new package kind of plays out and changes the racing a bit, or if it does. And it's a fun track too. It's very unique with the amount of shifting you do, the braking events into the corners, and I think that's just going to be more exaggerated with the package change.
7: You mentioned the uncertainty of the package change. Is

0: Is it possible to get the card good all through four, or is there some degree of compromise, or this package change is just still a TBD at this point?
1: Yeah, I feel like we've got as much data as we're ever going to have on it, you know, as far as the amount of races. Like, you know, Darlington earlier in the year was the first time we kind of went to one of these higher speed tracks with this package change. And I expect, you know, Gateway to be, you know, also a big difference, you know, just judging how long the straights are and the corner entry speeds. So I would expect it to be probably more different than maybe like your other traditional short tracks or even like a Phoenix or your 1 mile track. So, but the two different ends definitely changed the game quite a bit, similar to Phoenix. So, I think it could make a bigger impact here than other tracks.
0: We look back a couple years ago, you won that race in pretty dramatic fashion. What do you remember now, a couple years later, about that day, that win?
1: Yeah, well, I think like most races, how they play out there, you know, there's a ton of different strategy calls and track position, albeit the track does get fairly wide. The strategy calls are fairly important, and how the cautions fall are fairly important to how your day plays out. So I think that's a huge factor for that place. But with it coming down the last couple laps and the fuel and everything else, at the end of the day, we had a car that's capable of winning the race and really great speed. So I think that usually puts yourself in position most times anyway, but it is one of the few times I've won a race in that fashion, and I was pretty surprised at like how in shock I was. Yeah, I'm usually not. It has to take a lot to get to that point, I think, for me. But to be that, you know, taken back. But that was a very cool day, very important day for our group.
0: How challenging is the dynamic within a team? You're a racer, you want to win. Joey's a teammate, he wants to win. Ryan's the same story. You've got Team Penske there. What is that? How challenging is that dynamic to want good for the whole, but to be selfish also?
1: It's one of the most difficult things about our sport. Yeah. Because it is very much a team sport. There is a ton of people that make this possible. I feel like that's what surprises race fans or people who have never seen a NASCAR race before. They come to a race for the first time and they recognize how many people in real time it takes to make this all possible, not just the driver. So from that standpoint, the team aspect is super critical. You know, there are races that we certainly can work together, you know, as a team on track between the drivers, and obviously take care of each other. But at the same point, it is that awkward in between a team sport and an individual sport. So, you know, managing what that is and what the expectations are, I think, is different for every team. But at the end of the day, you want the best for yourself and your guys and, you know, the opportunities that you have. So I think we did do a pretty good job of it at Team Penske of kind of what the expectations are, but also, you know, being able to support one another and have the team's best interest in mind. I feel like that's something we do as a whole better than most.
0: Finally, you come into this, you talk about a little bit loose after all the grinding and everything else. And I know championship or bust, we're all looking to win the race. What would make a good chase run for you?
1: I think it's a totally realistic and a great opportunity for me to get a personal best as far as the end of season standings. I mean, it's not too far out from being inside the top 10, and I feel like we have a group that's plenty capable of doing that. But I'm not saying top 10's a goal. You tell me there's a mathematical chance that we can win the championship, well, we're going to go try and do that until we can't. But otherwise, it's a great opportunity to be able to go do that and get to this point and make it this far. It's the box you want to check to make it into the chase.
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3: 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This time, with everything on the line. 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
2: Welcome back to NASCAR Live. We are one race into the chase for the NASCAR Cup Series Championship, and things are starting to heat up just a tad. Denny Hamlin entered Darlington last weekend with a 25-point cushion. Coming out of Darlington, going into Gateway this weekend, Denny Hamlin's lead is now 12. But Christopher Bell is the driver that sits second on the Chase leaderboard. Ryan Blaney is third. He's out by 16. Tyler Reddick is fourth, out by 24. Chase Briscoe is fifth. He is out by 37 points. Ty Gibbs is sixth, 39 behind the leader. Kyle Larson is seventh. Joey Logano is eighth. Chase Elliott ninth. Bubba Wallace is 10th. Chris Buescher sits 11th. Carson Hocevar is 12th, with Daniel Suarez 13th. Austin Cindric 14th. Ryan Preece 15th. And now William Byron holds the 16th and final chase position, 114 points behind the leader, Denny Hamlin, coming in to the Enjoy Illinois 300 this weekend. Coming up, we'll relive Kyle Busch's last triumphant moment in the NASCAR Cup Series.
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2: Welcome back to NASCAR Live as the Motor Racing Network continues to honor the memory of the late, great Kyle Busch. Tonight, we're going to close the show by flashing back to 2023, when Kyle Busch claimed his final NASCAR Cup Series win at Worldwide Technology Raceway.
8: Here's a little nugget of information. In the previous six overtimes this year, the race leader to start the overtime only won the race one time in the previous six overtimes this season. So we'll see if Kyle Busch can make himself the second to do that here today at Worldwide Technology Raceway.
9: Steve Post, Randall Burnett, I would just imagine at this point has said, you got to be kidding me. What next? Kyle Busch out front, in position to go to victory lane. He has seen this before play out, regardless of the driver behind the wheel. But obviously here this afternoon, they've had a great car. All they want to do is wrap it up, and then they see the yellow flag fly yet again.
10: And Randall Burnett, as we talked about just a bit ago, from nearby Fenton, Missouri, this is a home track, and this place means the world to him. He's ran here in go-karts, and he ran all the dirt tracks and all the paved tracks around here. Moved to North Carolina. He's a 49er. He got a degree, mechanical engineering degree, at Charlotte, University of North Carolina at Charlotte. Got into this business. He's got five wins. But a win here in your hometown would be so big for Randall Burnett. And this has been painful watching him, just painful watching him as this race has yet to finish.
8: The field has gotten the one to go signal. Choose in effect. Kyle Busch chooses the outside lane again. Kyle Larson will go to the inside lane.
9: As they make their way down the back straightaway, green, white checker, overtime finish here tonight, Worldwide Technology Raceway, the NASCAR Cup Series. And yes, we are live. Hang on, two to go. Up front, Kyle Larson and Kyle Busch. Lights out, Kurt Becker. Time to wrap this one up.
11: We have seen Kyle Busch restart in that outside lane and make that strong move off the top of turn two. Time and time again, he's gone to that move to maintain the race lead. But Kyle Larson, one more time, lines up to his inside. We're going to test these two to the wire. And who knows who else might be a factor.
8: Pace car makes its way to pit lane. Here we come, up off turn four. They can't get on the gas until they hit the Geico restart zone, and Kyle Busch is the leader. He's the one that's going to be able to do it. He does it as soon as he gets the zone and gets a good jump. Kyle Busch will clear Kyle Larson already. ready as they race to turn one.
7: A spectacular restart for Kyle Busch. He'll lead the way into turn one. Drops down to the bottom. Kyle Larson passed on the outside by Denny Hamlin. Here comes Hamlin onto the back bumper of Kyle Busch.
11: Let's see what Hamlin can do from there. Midpoint of the backstretch. Hamlin closes in behind race leader Kyle Busch. Busch still has him by a car length. Racing back into turn number three. It is Kyle Busch with the race lead.
9: He led the field to the green flag. Can he lead the field to the checkered flag? Kyle Busch, one to go. White flag is in the air and he is driving away. The battle is from second on back.
7: He's leaving it all behind him. He's got a five car length lead into turn one. Hamlin is second. Joey Logano to the inside on Kyle Larson. Final time off two and it's all Kyle Busch.
11: Got the lead out to three car lengths. Now it's four. Denny Hamlin rides second. Another five car lengths back to Larson and Logano in a battle for third. Back into turn three for the final time. Kyle Busch, the race leader.
8: By five car lengths up off turn number four. Kyle Busch looks up, sees the checkered flag. Kyle Busch will win the Enjoy Illinois 300 presented by Ticket Smarter at Worldwide Technology Raceway.
2: We would like to thank Joey Logano for being a part of the show tonight. Also, our thanks to Justin Allgaier, Ryan Sparks, and Austin Sindrick for joining us as well. I'm Mike Bagley. 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Can't wait to bring you all the racing action this weekend from Gateway. 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
12: I'm Paul Stevens, Fox News. Saudi Arabia saying they have shut down a major oil pipeline after an attack from Iranian-backed Houthi rebels. More on that from Fox's Trey Yingst on the USS George Washington aircraft carrier in the Arabian Sea.
13: Last weekend, the aircraft carrier came under Iranian missile attack. The first of the three attacks on U.S. warships in the last week alone. In response to the escalation, the United States ramped up strikes on Iranian oil tankers, threatening the IRGC to launch missiles at U.S. forces in Jordan. U.S. naval blockade of Iranian ports remains in effect and sent out Commander Admiral Brett Cooper told Fox News the blockade is ironclad, adding that the United States is dominating the Strait of Hormuz. We are headed to the front line in the war with Iran in the battle for the Strait.
12: And the Iran-backed Houthis are reportedly approaching on the border of Yemen, raising concerns over the influence that is emanating from Iran. President Trump, meantime, promising to make good on a $5,000 dividend payment if Republicans prevail in the upcoming midterms.
14: In a Friday afternoon social media post, President Trump says when he says something, he means it, adding the $5,000 dividend will happen because people deserve it. At this week's Republican midterm convention, the president announced a $5,000 dividend payment to every American adult if Republicans hold on to the House and Senate in November. Top Senate Democrat Chuck Schumer calls the plan a bribe to voters, and some Republicans have questioned the price tag likely to top $1 trillion. President Trump says the dividends could be funded by tariffs and economic growth. At the White House, Jared Halpern, Fox News.
12: And the president arriving today, Saturday, Dublin, Ireland. He'll hold talks with Ireland's president and prime minister, kicking off a weekend visit also connected to a major golf tournament held on a course he owns there. 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
12: The Central Intelligence Agency declassifying dozens of never-before-seen intelligence reports connected to the attacks on 9/11.
21: The documents show the CIA repeatedly warned former Presidents Bill Clinton and George W. Bush that Osama bin Laden was determined to strike the U.S. The high-level warnings lacked precise information, but a 1998 report during Clinton's presidency came very close. It stated that bin Laden supporters may fly an explosive-packed airplane into a U.S. city. President Trump says there's no chance the Iran war will last for the rest of his term. The president now says he believes it will end very shortly after the election, maybe even before. And once the war ends, he says gas prices will come down quickly.
12: And that's a Fox's Christina Coleman in L.A. Earlier in the week, oil prices spiked to more than $100 a barrel as tensions with Iran continue. Leaders from China, Russia, Iran, and others meeting in India this weekend.
22: This is a summit of the so-called BRICS countries, a group of 11 nations, some of which are historically or currently adversarial to the United States. The host is India, whose leader hopes to stabilize relations with China. Big issues on the agenda include Iran's conflict with the U.S. and the effect of closure of the Strait of Hormuz. The crisis is a test of unity for BRICS. Some of its members have been badly affected by Iran's actions. One, the United Arab Emirates, has also been targeted by Iranian strikes. Jonathan Savage, Fox News.
12: 30 charred bodies found inside a burned-out passenger ferry in the western Philippines arriving at a port earlier today for identification after a ship fire killed at least 35 people, leaving more than 50 others missing earlier this week. There were 43 survivors among the 132 people on board. The ferry sailing from the capital Manila and was off the village of Turda, some 24 miles from its destination when the fire broke out Wednesday night. I'm Paul Stevens. This is Fox News.
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25: 930 WFMD Skyscan forecast for Frederick and surrounding counties. For in the streets today, we've got mostly cloudy skies with a slight chance of showers in the afternoon and a high of 82. For tonight, showers are likely with a low around 69. Sunday, showers will be turning to mostly cloudy and then sunny skies with a high near 85. 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
26: Good morning, everyone, and welcome to Frederick County Sports Weekend here on 930 WFMD. I'm your host, Steve Nibbs, and we're continuing to talk to newly hired fall head coaches here in Frederick County. My guests today are two head volleyball coaches. First, the head volleyball coach at Oakdale High School, Miss Mary Wisbicki. Coach, thank you for taking the time and welcome.
27: Thank you. I appreciate you having me.
26: Indeed. And our other guest is the head volleyball coach at Walkersville High School, Mr. Jake Ochton. And Jake, thank you for taking the time and welcome to you as well.
28: Thank you. I'm really looking forward to this.
26: Indeed. So we'll start with an easy one here, guys, and Mary, we'll start with you. How about give us a little background and a little bit of the journey and how you ended up at Oakdale?
27: Well, I moved to Lake Linganore in Frederick 20 years ago, and my daughter went to Oakdale. We happened to go to one of the volleyball games, and come to find out one of the assistant coaches was a guy that I used to play with. So I spoke to him after the game and just said, hey, if you guys ever need any help, let me know. I'd love to to get involved. And so in 2016, I joined as an assistant coach. And we were very, I was very, very lucky. Coach Shan is who I played with and introduced me to Coach Jim Dorsch.
26: Yep.
27: So hopefully you know that name.
26: Yes, I do.
27: Volleyball in Frederick County, yep. You know Jim Dorsch. Is the winningest coach, volleyball coach in the county. And I've been so grateful to have 10 years under his leadership as an assistant for Oakdale, and he just stepped down last year. So this is my 11th season with Oakdale, but my first as a head coach.
26: I had the pleasure of having him on the staff at TJ when I was athletic director.
27: And wow.
26: He certainly did an outstanding job as an outstanding coach and did so much for volleyball here in Frederick County.
27: Absolutely. And just an outstanding human being. I'm very grateful.
26: Indeed, without question. Jake, how about you?
28: I've got a very long, extensive coaching career. I've been coaching club of MVSA in Montgomery County for 20 years. I'm currently the top 18s coach for, God, I think I've been doing that the last 6 or 7 years. Coached high school at Seneca Valley way back in 2013, I think it was. So I was in Montgomery County for a while, coached at Seneca Valley, coached at Sherwood, and then I switched over to coaching college. Did a little bit at Hood College for a little bit. I was head coach at Howard Community College for a while. I left there 3 seasons ago. And then I helped Richard Montgomery win their back-to-back state titles 2 years ago. Then last year I was an emergency coach in Howard County at Marriott's Ridge. They lost their coaching staff, I think, 3 weeks before tryouts.
26: Wow.
28: And
26: wow.
28: I coached the AD's stepdaughter in college and in club. So they hit me up and I was like, yeah, I'm not doing anything. And I was actually going to stay there. But I got bugged to come to Walkersville, and it worked out. It's a lot closer because I live in Adamstown, so I live a lot. It's a lot closer to go to Walkersville, and some health issues going on family-wise just made sense for me to coach in Frederick County instead of going all the way to Howard County. But overall, I'm looking to get back into college coaching here soon.
26: Okay, very good. We're glad to have you here, both of you, here in Frederick County. And looking at, we'll start with you, Jake. You've had experiences as a head coach. What have been some of the things here at Walkersville that are maybe a little new to you, or how are things going to this point?
28: I've worked on a few new teams as well. It's pretty much the same, just changing the culture, to, you know, do things the right way. Skill wise, trying to turn bad habits into good habits. So just teaching the sport as it is, you know, it's rough when you're trying to change everything, but we have a good group of girls that want to learn, want to sit there and play, and want to do well. And they're really buying into everything we're trying to do. It just takes time to switch those bad habits into good habits. But we're doing well so far.
26: Very good. Mary, this is your first stint as a head coach. How's it going so far?
27: I giggled when I heard the question because we had our first match on Wednesday night against Williamsport, and although we did well, our senior setter hurt her knee in the third set. Uh-oh. So it's just thrown us a curveball, but, you know, what's a sport without adversity?
26: Yes,
27: so
26: correct.
27: We had a great practice today, and we're moving forward, so I'm excited to see what our girls can do.
26: We'll stay with Mary and just with that same thought. What are, it's a two-part question, the expectations or goals that you have for your team, and what would be a couple two goals for yourself?
27: That's a great question. So my goals for the team, for the girls, I'm hoping to provide a great environment where they can learn and just really enjoy the game. I still play. I'm what they call masters.
26: Okay.
27: I'm up where they call me a master if I'm playing in a tournament. And I want to really impart my passion. And hopefully the girls will feel that as well. I would like to, obviously, I'm a very competitive person, and obviously I would like to win. But as long as there's improvement, I follow the 1% rule about trying to improve 1% every day you're working at your craft. So that's my goal. I don't really have a number of matches I want to win. I'm all about progress. I think I answered that.
26: Yes.
27: Was there?
26: Yes.
27: Okay.
26: And how about yourself? Is there anything that you want to accomplish this being your first year as a head coach?
27: Well, when you ask me that question, I think about the shoes that were left for me to fill.
26: Yeah.
27: There is no filling Jim Dorsch's shoes. Right. I'm going to do my absolute best to fill my own.
26: Right.
27: And reach my own potential and just be the best coach I can possibly be.
26: Very good. No problem with that at all. Jake?
28: It's same old story for me. I've been doing this long enough. My goals are always the same. Teach. Try to get the team better as individuals, as players, not just in sports, but in life. And I just want them to learn as much as they possibly can and get as well, play their best by the time playoff starts is what the goal always is. And then just see what we can do in playoffs. I've been ousted in playoffs early, and I've made long runs in playoffs, so doesn't matter to me what we do as long as they're getting better and they're having a good time and becoming good kids as well. Personally, I just, again, always want to see what we can do with the girls, make them better. So personally, it's just, can I motivate them enough to get the best out of them is always my goal.
26: Very good. Okay, next question. And Jake, we'll start with you on this one. And let's look in the mirror at Coach Octon, first year coaching, and Coach Wisbicki, first year coaching, and now looking in the mirror today. Jake, we'll start with you. What differences, or do you see any differences in those two pictures?
28: Oh, yeah. Well, my actual first coaching that I did was actually my mother's club team when I was 19 years old. And I learned real quickly that there's a difference between coaching or playing boys that I did or men and coaching girls and women.
26: Okay.
28: Completely different.
26: Yep.
28: You have to get them playing together. Yeah, I just through all the trials and tribulations that I've gone through over the years with plenty of coaching, I've learned kind of what works best. I do, so when I get back into college coaching, I really do a lot of studying on different things, and I try different things. The sport has evolved so much with new rules going all the time and everything else that I got a good idea what I like and what I don't like. with some of the rules, but I'll try different things to see what motivates them. So I'm more open. I'm not more closed-minded like I was younger, like we have to do it this way. Okay. This is the way you're going to learn. This is the best way I know. It's changed so much over the years.
26: Indeed it has. Mary?
27: Well, I think you hit the nail on the head with that because the sport has changed so much. I've been playing about almost 40 years. So I first came on as an assistant. I was, you know, I'd been playing for quite a long time. I felt pretty comfortable. I walked in the gym and I was like, wow, I have a lot to learn. And I took that and I tried to, you know, learn every single day, every single season. The game has changed so much, just from the type of serving, side out point scoring, having a libero, now having up to two liberos, you know, the setting changes. So it's quite, as Jake said about adaptability, it's really just being able to do your best to learn what you can and then adapt and make those changes as a coach.
26: Very good. And real quick, and stay with you, Mary, would you agree that the side of scoring, when they made that change as far as the game itself and then people, spectators watching the game, it really made a difference?
27: Absolutely. Absolutely. I used to be one of those players that would go back, throw the ball up, and hit it as hard as I could because it didn't matter if you missed your serve back in the day. Mm-hmm. But now you have to be very it brought more focus to me as a player and helps me relate to the kids a little bit more in that facet of, you know, you have to be a little bit more focused. Every point matters. You could have the best kill in the world and it amounts the same as the other team missing a serve. So it's just one point at a time.
26: Jake?
28: Oh, yeah. I remember playing side-out scoring in high school. Yeah, we're aging ourselves here, Mary. But, you know, I remember my coach, if I missed a serve in high school, he'd look at me and he'd say, it doesn't matter if you pass. And it was so spot on that he, you know, told me to forget about it and let's focus on passing. And it was one of those things that I always remembered that he would say, and I loved it. But yeah, I've was at those tournaments back in the day for club that wouldn't get done till midnight because the side out scoring would take so long. I remember my high school championship game, our second set, we won it 15-10 and it took an hour and 10 minutes.
26: Oof.
28: I remember that being put in the paper. Yeah, I mean, and now with the side-out scoring, everything matters. Everything's a point. It's less confusion with the spectators on why didn't we get a point there or anything else.
26: Right.
28: Everything is a point now. Everything means a lot more. It does matter if you miss your serve now, more along the lines of when and where and how. So, yeah, it's been great for the sport and the spectators that it's definitely growing in the U.S. too, which I love.
26: Indeed. Jake, we'll stay with you. How would you describe your style of coaching?
28: I'm a teacher.
26: Okay.
28: I will teach. It's one of the things I am with MBSA is I'm the skills coordinator. So I teach a lot of the skills. I run a lot of camps and everything else. So I pride myself on being able to teach any skill there is and being able to teach it five different ways because everybody learns differently. And if once they get that aha moment, I know I've got them. But yeah, it's a lot of teaching like that. Pushing and motivating for them to get better. I say a statement a lot, get comfortable with being uncomfortable because that's how you're going to grow and learn and and get themselves better. So, yeah, I do a lot of teaching. I've got a lot of strategy to go with, and I've been around the sport as a player and a coach for a very long time. So use my my volleyball IQ and teach them as much as they can. And the more that they can pick up, the more I can teach them is what I always tell them. So.
26: There you go. Mary?
27: Well, it's kind of hard to top that answer.
28: I'm sorry, Mary.
27: Well, as coaches, we're teachers, but I think for me personally, one of the things that I'm really working on in addition to teaching skills is developing the relationships with the girls. Mm-hmm. I feel like as an assistant coach, that's something that was a little easier for me to do. I didn't have to be the heavy. I didn't have to have those hard conversations with the girls. So being able to be a head coach and still develop those relationships, to have those tough conversations when warranted, and just kind of just being there for the girls and helping them every step of the way.
26: Very good. Looking, I know the answer to this, but I'd like to hear from the two of you as far as feeder programs and how important they are. Mary?
27: Oh, tremendously. You know, every year we play Washington County teams, and I'm astounded at how just advanced their freshmen are. And they have rec programs, very, very involved rec programs in their middle school programs. In their middle schools. And so they're developing their players a lot earlier than we are here in Frederick. I know we have some programs available, but it's not quite equivalent to what they're doing in Washington County. And just looking at who went to state finals last year, I think three of the teams in the finals we play against.
26: Yep.
27: Clear Spring was there, Williamsport was there, North Hagerstown was there. Urbana was there too, so right. Frederick School. So it's, we're in the right area. I think this is one of the strongest areas for developing players. So to answer your initial question, yes, feeder programs are very, very important. I offer open gyms in the off season to try and get girls who either don't play club or maybe just haven't been introduced to the sport yet. To try and come in. Club FEBC is a great club program. Metro also super huge influence around this area, but there's always a little bit more than we can do.
26: Very good. Jake?
28: Well, yeah, as a club coach, I love all the club players. You know, they get a lot better playing with stronger competition and all the tournaments and everything during the season. So, but you're right. The Frederick feeders aren't as strong as they are in Montgomery County or Washington County, which could be a little bit better for us. And yeah, FBBC and Metro definitely in this area are where a lot of them also, like East Coast Elite too.
27: Mm-hmm.
28: Or where most of the girls sit there and play club wise. I see a lot of some of the Frederick County girls are starting to come down to Montgomery County and to get some work into. I see them at my clinics that I run over the summers too. So, but yeah, they're definitely important to get the development starting early, but. I always say, just get them into my gym. I'll develop them.
26: There you go. You get them into the gym. That's the key, guys. Unfortunately, time flies, and I certainly would enjoy talking more about volleyball and the athletes here in Frederick County. Unfortunately, time is running out on us. Mary, I want to thank you for taking the time. Congrats again on being named the head coach at Oakdale. I know Mark's glad he has you on staff out there. Certainly wishing you the best the rest of this season and beyond. And hopefully we may have another conversation. I'll let it be that later on, but we'll stop with that. And good luck to you.
27: Thank you. I really appreciate it. And thank you for this opportunity.
26: My pleasure. Jake, again, congrats on the job. Looking to get the Lions going in the right direction. Hope things go well. Good luck to you. Thank you again today for your time. And the best of luck to you this season.
28: Yeah, I appreciate it. We got our first win last night over Francis Scott Key. So things are looking up for the Lions.
26: 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And thank you guys again. 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
2: 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This all benefits Tip Me Frederick. 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This will happen on Sunday, October 4th from 8 until 1. Proceeds benefit the Francis Scott Key High School's music program. It's $20 per vehicle, and this is all happening at the New Windsor Carnival Grounds, 101 High Street in New Windsor. There'll be food, raffles, door prizes, pull tabs, and more. And the Leachell Reynolds Charitable Fund is having a cruise-in on October 10th from 9:30 until 12:30. 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
2: Baltimore caregiver Asia Monette Williams has been sentenced in Howard County for abusing a vulnerable adult in her care. The 28-year-old received a 10-year sentence with all but 6 months suspended. She received credit for time served and will spend 3 years on supervised probation. Williams is also barred from providing health care services to vulnerable adults during that time. Prosecutors say Williams abused a 21-year-old intellectually disabled adult with autism and significant medical needs at a home in Ellicott City. Video showed Williams dragging and kicking the victim. The victim was later found with injuries, including bruises, abrasions, and missing hair. For more local stories, go to our website at WFMD.com. An escaped Carroll County prisoner is back in custody after Frederick County deputies search for him Thursday. The Frederick County Sheriff's Office said 40-year-old Robert Bloom was seen in the area of Buckystown Pike and Manor Woods after escaping from a Carroll County Detention Center transportation unit. Authorities say Bloom cut off his ankle monitor and escaped. The sheriff's office warned that he may be armed with a sharp object and advised anyone who saw him to not approach. Deputies later announced that Bloom had been found and taken into custody. Three Carroll County schools were placed on secure status Wednesday while police searched for a man who had walked away from a court-ordered treatment facility in Sykesville. Piney Ridge Elementary School, Sykesville Middle School, and Carrolltown Elementary School were secured because of police activity in the area. Police were searching for 54-year-old Robert Smith, and he was later located. For more local stories, go to WFMD.com. Diana Gibson, WFMD News.
3: So President Trump is weighing in on the escalating trade war with Canada.
4: The United States has been ripped off for 50 years by Canada. We don't need their product and they need our product. They do all of their business almost with us and we do very little with them.
3: The president speaking from Dublin, Ireland, where he met with his Irish counterpart. An arrest in Mississippi following the death of Tasia Fortune, the mother of four, was found hanging from a tree behind a vacant house in Jackson.
11: This case remains active, and additional arrests will be pending as our investigators continue to follow the evidence wherever it leads.
3: Police Chief Rochelle Brackney, Jacques Ratliff, has been taken into custody. Autopsy results still pending. 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
25: WFMD sky scan forecast for Frederick and surrounding counties. For in the streets today, we've got mostly cloudy skies with a slight chance of showers in the afternoon and a high of 82. For tonight, showers are likely with a low around 69. Sunday, showers will be turning to mostly cloudy and then sunny skies with a high near 85. 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
14: An All-American men's semifinal Friday night at the U.S. Open in New York. Ben Shelton defeated Francis Tiafoe in four sets. Shelton faces Alexander Zverev in Sunday's final. The women's final is Saturday. As for the NFL news, the Chicago Bears gave running back DeAndre Swift a three-year extension, and Falcons quarterback Cooper Rush will start Sunday. Tua Tagovailoa is out with an oblique injury. In college football, number 23 Missouri was a winner at Kansas 38-21. Dominant victories for Louisville, Virginia, and NC State. At Boston College, it was BC 28-21 over Rutgers. To Major League Baseball, the Yankees defeated the Mets 6-4. Ben Rice hit his 37th homer. Tampa Bay 3-1 over Houston on a homer in the bottom of the ninth. Junior Caminero's 40th of the year. Kansas City beat Boston and Sonny Gray 3-2. Dodgers won their eighth in a row. Atlanta in 11 edged the Phillies.
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16: reacting to 2 days of rallies by Republicans in Dallas. I'm Clayton Neville.
17: President Trump's made an extraordinary pledge as he tries to help Republicans keep control in November. Sagar Meghani, Washington.
20: I'll bet you remember where you were when you learned about the 9/11 attacks 25 years ago. I'm Joan Jones.
29: The firehouse that sits in the shadow of the World Trade Center, 10 House, has become a symbol for so many. I'm Julie Walker.
30: Three jurors are now speaking out about what happened behind closed doors during the Lindsey Clancy trial. I'm Sue Aller.
31: This week, science fiction fans are celebrating boldly going where no one has gone before. I'm Kevin Carr. 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
0: You're listening to America This Week. I'm John Trout. President Trump was in Texas for a second day on Thursday as Republicans wrap up a first-of-its-kind midterm convention. Correspondent Clayton Neville has a recap from Dallas.
16: The so-called Trumpapalooza brought high energy and a loud message on day two that the stakes are high in the November midterms.
1: Hello, Dallas!
16: Republican Texas Senator Ted Cruz.
1: Together, arm in arm, we must save America.
16: Texas Governor Greg Abbott.
1: I'm here to tell you that Republicans are going to win this year because Americans want safe communities and secure borders.
16: Governor called them common sense policy.
1: They voted against common sense.
16: National lawmakers who spoke included House Speaker Mike Johnson, HHS Secretary RFK Jr. also took the stage. Republicans acknowledged today's 25th anniversary of the 9/11 terror attacks with a tribute. And on day two of the convention, President Trump left Dallas and went to Arlington for an event at the National Medal of Honor Museum.
5: Very special for me to be here. It's an American treasure devoted to the best and bravest warriors of our country.
16: The president went back to Dallas at the convention.
1: I pledge to the greatest president in the history of the United States that loves us so much he can't even breathe. With my family, my friends. I'll do it anyway. I don't care if I'm registered or not. I'm going to try and cheat like hell like they do.
16: Vice President J.D. Vance was the keynote speaker on night two. He said the November midterms are about birthright.
12: I want our daughters to compete on a fair field where no politician tells a little girl she's got to surrender her trophy, her scholarship, or her locker room to a man.
16: There were several anti-Trump protests in Dallas during the two-day event, and a number of arrests were made, but the area immediately surrounding the event was locked down for days. People who live and work in that area say they're relieved that the event's over, and they called it the disruption. In Dallas, I'm Clayton Neville.
0: President Trump's promise of a $5,000 dividend check if the GOP remains in control of the House and Senate is what everyone's talking about from the Republican midterm convention. Washington correspondent Sagar Magani reports the White House is working to clarify the statement, while the president, speaking on Fox News, said there's more than enough money to cover the more than $1 trillion cost.
18: Why not just give the money now? If you have the money, why not give it now?
5: Because they can't, I'll tell you what, because the Democrats can't do it. Because with them, it's negative growth. With us, it's so positive. So we're taking in $21 trillion. No country's ever taken in anywhere near that. It's four or five times higher than the next. All because of that beautiful word that you and I love more than most others, tariffs.
17: President Trump's made an extraordinary pledge as he tries to help Republicans keep both Senate and House control in November. He's promising to send every American adult $5,000 if the GOP holds its majorities.
1: It will be called the Trump dividend.
17: It's a dubious pledge, but one lawyer, John Day, says is legal because the president says it applies to every adult.
19: It's not a payment to individuals to try to get them to vote in a particular way. This money would have to be appropriated by Congress. It has to be approved by Congress. It doesn't just exist out there in a slush fund for the president to hand out. So Congress would have a say in whether or not it gets authorized. And you can draw your own conclusions about whether that's likely or not.
17: The Committee for Responsible Federal Budget's Mark Goldwine has two big issues.
21: The president doesn't have any executive authority to send people $5,000. The idea that we've had fiscal success is you know, backwards and bordering on laughable. What we've seen is deficits have been $2 trillion a year. That was true before President Trump took office, but it's also going to be true this year. We're going to borrow another $2 trillion. We don't have surpluses to give away.
17: Congress has to approve the payments, which would likely cost more than $1 trillion. And with the national debt topping $40 trillion for the first time.
21: We don't have surpluses to give away.
17: Sagar Magani, Washington.
0: The National Transportation Safety Board is releasing new details into the plane crash at Miami International Airport, raising concerning questions about what happened to the Amazon cargo jet. Correspondent Mike Hampen reports flight data suggests the pilot tried to abort

0: in the 7-6 in May 2026.
1: After hitting the van, the plane careened through a fence and smashed an SUV on a city street. Authorities say the five people killed were all inside a van used to shuttle crews that clean planes.
0: This is certainly very tragic. You would not think riding in a van to clean an airplane that this would happen.
1: Five others were injured. Two people remain in critical condition, while a third is in stable condition. The other two have been released.
0: Our whole goal as a safety agency is one thing. It's safety. It's to save lives. And that means our recommendations must be implemented or we're going to be here again.
1: I'm Mike Hempen.
2: We remember the 25th anniversary of the 9/11 attack and stories from the firehouse nearest to Ground Zero when America This Week returns after these messages.
3: 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Congressional control and presidential Trump's agenda hang in the balance. 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According to Kalshi's new midterms hub, Republicans have a 53% chance to control the Senate. And in a key Senate race, Ken Paxton is currently trading at 50% to beat James Tallarico. 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
2: Welcome back to America This Week. I'm John Trout. 25 years ago, the world stopped as Islamic terrorists who hijacked four passenger jets used those planes as missiles to attack the World Trade Center, the Pentagon, and a fourth plane that crashed into a field in Pennsylvania. In all, nearly 3,000 people died, including 343 New York City firefighters, and America was changed forever. Joan Jones reports on some of those who were at Ground Zero that morning from a reporter, a Pentagon employee, and a stockbroker who never made it home.
11: At 8:46 on the morning of September 11th, American Airlines Flight 11 slammed into the North Tower of the World Trade Center, where Brooke Jackman was working as an assistant bond trader for Cantor Fitzgerald on the 104th floor, dozens of floors above where the planes had struck. Her call to her mom went to voicemail.
12: Tuesday, 9:17 a.m.
13: Hi, it's Brooke. Okay, mom, I'll be home. I'm okay. Okay, I don't know what this was, but I'm going to tell another on the northwest corner.
11: 17 minutes later, United Flight 175 hit the South Tower as stunned New Yorkers looked on from the street. Reporter N.J. Burkett was setting up for a live shot for ABC 7 as the South Tower was collapsing.
14: This is as close as we can get to the base of the World Trade Center. You can see the firemen assembled here, the police officers, FBI agents, and you can see the two towers

0: explosion now, raining debris on all of us. We better get out of the way.
1: Birkett survived. Back to the timeline, it was 9:37 in the morning that American Airlines Flight 77 crashed into the Pentagon, where John Yates had been working.
2: The sound, it was deafening, absolutely deafening. And, I just remembered this bright ball of fire that just went right over my head.
3: That fire burned 35% of his body.
1: And at 10:03, United Flight 93 went down in a Pennsylvania field after passengers, including Todd Beamer, fought back against the hijackers. "Let's roll," he told them. In the aftermath, flags appeared everywhere. Churches filled, strangers embraced strangers, and Americans lined up to donate blood and to help however they could. The country was united by grief and a determination, at least for a while, that America would never forget. For America in the Morning, I'm Joan Jones.
4: In the week of the 25th anniversary of the September 11, 2001 terror attacks, stories continued to emerge of the heroic efforts to save lives that day. There were 343 firefighters who went to work that morning who never made it home to their families and loved ones, and more than 600 of New York's bravest died from 9/11 related illnesses and the toxic exposure to Ground Zero since that attack. Correspondent Julie Walker reports on a New York City firehouse that was first to respond to 9/11.
5: All of these years later, we gather on another Tuesday morning in September to reaffirm the sacred vow we made a quarter of a century ago. We will never forget. We say it and we mean it. We will never forget.
6: The firehouse that sits in the shadow of the World Trade Center, 10 House, has become a symbol for so many.
7: Guys are terrific. You know, they're always willing to open up and share their stories about the job and what they do and whether or not they were on the job in 9/11.
6: Tourists stop and take pictures. Firefighters visit from near and far.
7: I do feel like it is part of our job, part of our duty to welcome the public and, you know, answer their questions and make them feel comfortable because they want to know what it was. They want to know what it was like. And I believe we need, you know, to respect the memories of the guys that we lost on that day.
6: A giant mural remembers the 343 members of the FDNY lost on 9/11. And through it all, firefighter Sal Organo remains.
8: People are still coming 25 years. It's a good feeling that they keep coming back. They want to remember. Never forget.
6: Six members of Engine 10 Ladder 10 died on 9/11. At 65, Organo is still on duty, the last of the firefighters assigned there in 2001 who still works there.
8: I wish my friends were still here, standing next to me telling the story. Some days not easy.
6: At Ground Zero, I'm Julie Walker.
4: Three jurors from the Lindsey Clancy murder trial are sharing new details about what happened inside the jury room that led to a mistrial. Sue Aller reports they all questioned the lone holdout juror who prevented a unanimous verdict. Audio courtesy NBC 10 Boston.
9: Three jurors from the Lindsey Clancy murder trial are now speaking publicly about what happened behind closed doors. They spoke exclusively with NBC 10 Boston and say the 7 days of deliberation were emotional, intense, and at times extremely frustrating. The jury ultimately deadlocked 11-1. At one point, jury foreperson Ronnie Carlson says she believed that panel had finally reached an agreement.
10: He admitted he had reasonable doubt, and I started filling out the forms. I was so excited.
9: But Carlson says the agreement quickly fell apart when the holdout made his position clear.
10: And then he said, but I'm still not going to say that she's not guilty by reason of insanity.
9: The three jurors say the holdout had difficulty accepting the defense's argument that Clancy was suffering from severe postpartum psychosis when she killed her children. They say he struggled to separate that mental health evidence from the fact that she had taken their lives.
11: But he had the hardest time getting off the fact that Lindsay viciously killed her children.
9: The jurors also described the atmosphere inside the deliberation room as increasingly difficult.
10: He would not interact with us.
9: And they say repeated efforts to discuss the evidence and reach a unanimous decision went nowhere.
10: And he just completely disregarded the information that they gave.
9: The judge declared a mistrial, and Clancy's defense plans to ask the judge to dismiss the case. A status hearing is scheduled for September 29th. I'm Sue Aller.
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4: Welcome back to America This Week. I'm John Trout. New Hampshire held a contested primary for the United States Senate Tuesday. Former Senator John Sununu fought off a challenge from Scott Brown, a one-time former senator from Massachusetts who later became a New Hampshire resident, to win the GOP primary. Sununu will face current Congressman Chris Pappas, who easily defeated Democrat Socialist Carisha Manzur. That Senate seat is being vacated by the retiring Democrat Gene Shaheen. Republican Governor Kelly Ayotte defeated two challengers Tuesday, setting up a race against Democrat Cindy Warmington in the general election. It was 60 years ago today that they boldly went where no television show went before. Entertainment reporter Kevin Carr looks back at the history of Star Trek.
15: 60 years ago this week, television took its first step towards the final frontier. Star Trek premiered on September 8, 1966, breaking new ground in the genre and elevating science fiction beyond pulpy children's shows. It featured an interracial cast with a Japanese helmsman, a black communications officer, and in season two, a Russian navigator.
16: I know this saying. It was invented in Russia.
15: Even before it premiered, creator Gene Roddenberry cast a woman as the first officer in the original pilot.
17: What are we running here? A cadet ship number one? Are we ready or not?
18: All decks are ready, sir.
15: Later, the original pilot was edited into the two-part episode, The Menagerie.
19: Black received a transmission from the starbase. A message from the former commander of the Enterprise, Fleet Captain Pike.
15: After cancellation, the show turned to animation as a Saturday morning cartoon in 1973.
20: Where are we, sir?
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15: And 6 years later, it debuted on the big screen with Star Trek The Motion Picture.
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18: captain, sir. They drafted me.
15: 12 more films would follow with 3 Enterprise crews. 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
15: 3 other series, Deep Space Nine, Voyager, and Enterprise, launched in the 90s and early 2000s. 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
15: I'm Kevin Carr.
4: That's our show for today. America This Week is produced by Jeff McKay. I'm John Trout. This is Westwood One.

0: WFMD wants you to know about our hometown heroes. I'm Dave Schmidt, former U.S. Marine and your hometown host. Sergeant Jermaine Smith. Sergeant, what's your passion?
1: My biggest passion has always been healthcare and medicine. That's why I joined the military to begin with, was to serve those who serve us, if that makes any sense.
0: So you're in artillery?
1: I used to be artillery.
0: Really?
1: Yeah. I actually, when I first joined, my recruiter, he had talked me into artillery, and then I found my way back to medicine from there.
0: I got to tell you, I just pulled that out.
1: Yeah, that was a very good guess. Very good guess.
0: So was that something you were doing prior, or did you just have the desire to do
1: it? It was the goal prior to the military. I did my undergrad in biology with the intention of going on to med school and becoming a doctor. Yeah. And then I had finished my undergrad and decided I didn't want to do 8 more years of school right then and there.
0: Makes
1: so
0: sense.
1: Both of my parents are actually veterans. So that's what led me to, enlisting in the military.
0: Okay, so what advice? If somebody that is young, they're feeling like they want to serve in this capacity?
1: If you have the plan to serve, absolutely go in and do it. But make sure you don't let your recruiter talk you out of what you want to do. You come in there with a plan, and they need you more than you need them.
0: Sergeant Smith, on behalf of Frederick County, WFMD, thank you for your service.
1: Thank you so much, sir.
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3: Presidential business and pleasure. I'm Pam Husso, Fox News. President Trump is in Ireland, where he's wrapped up meetings with his Irish counterpart and the country's prime minister. He's also overseas for the Irish Open, being held at a golf club he owns.
4: It's rated one of the greatest courses in the world, and I'm very honored to have it. I built it about 22 years right on the ocean. So it's very exciting, and I'll be going down later.
3: When asked about the war in Iran, the president said he believes it will end very soon, probably after the midterms, and he's predicting that gas prices will tumble. Saudi Arabia has shut down a major oil pipeline after an attack from Iranian-backed Houthi rebels. Fox's Trey Yingst has the latest on the conflict from the USS George Washington aircraft carrier.
5: A U.S. Navy Osprey soars through the skies over the Gulf of Oman, headed toward the CENTCOM area of operation.
6: Last weekend, the aircraft carrier came under Iranian missile attack, the first of the 3 attacks on U.S. warships in the last week alone. In response to the escalation, the United States ramped up strikes on Iranian oil tankers, prompting the IRGC to launch missiles at U.S. forces in Jordan.
5: Almost immediately, jets are scrambled after a threat from Iran is identified, while these sailors remain on alert, watching for threats from Iran to the north and east. They must also look west. Iran-backed Houthi forces are advancing on government-controlled territory in Yemen.
3: Officials from Russia, China, India, Iran, and other nations are meeting in New Delhi. The summit of the so-called BRICS nations is focused on trade, investment, and global conflicts. A joint declaration reiterated the group's commitment to, quote, peaceful resolution of international disputes. 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
10: Temperatures being 30 degrees above average.
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3: The Trump administration is demanding several states save their 2024 election records. Fox's Tom Graham with that story.
11: The Justice Department sent letters to 29 states and the District of Columbia telling officials not to destroy their records from the 2024 presidential election. The administration seeks to gain access to voter registration information. The letters come as the DOJ continues to raise concerns about the potential for voter fraud. Some election officials are raising concerns of their own, saying the request conflicts with state privacy laws. Critics are also expressing worry the administration will use the sensitive data for other purposes, such as searching for potential non-U.S. citizens. Tom Graham, Fox News.
3: Anthropic says it's blocked users both domestically and internationally that were using their AI to conduct cyber attacks and research biological weapons. Fox's Madison Allworth has the latest.
12: Anthropic says it found activity linked to several accounts with ties to the Chinese and Iranian governments. In one instance, an Iranian-linked account attempted to use Claude to collect data on U.S. naval forces in the region. A Chinese account tried using the program to build surveillance programs. Anthropic said it was able to stop these attempts and use the information gathered to strengthen its safeguards. Anthropic released this report just days after a former worker, Jacob Coxon, publicly quit, claiming tech companies could lose control over their programs and threaten humanity. Anthropic has called for greater regulation of AI, and Sam Altman of OpenAI has signaled he's willing to slow down the development of cutting-edge AI and hopes other labs will do the same.
3: Critics say they think the timing of these reports is suspicious following a former employee's claims that AI will turn deadly in the next 10 years. Many AI experts say the warnings are nothing more than misinformation and fear-mongering. I'm Pam Puso, and this is Fox News.
13: 30 WFMD Skyscan forecast for Frederick and surrounding counties. For in the streets today, we've got mostly cloudy skies with a slight chance of showers in the afternoon and a high of 82. For tonight, showers are likely with a low around 69. Sunday, showers will be turning to mostly cloudy and then sunny skies with a high near 85. 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
16: God bless the USA.
17: Good morning, everyone. It is awesome to be here with you today. And wow, wow, wow, what a week. I have some great people in studio with me and another guest calling in on the phone today. And we're going to focus on education. But I want to take a moment to first acknowledge 9/11, the impact on our lives, the ever-changing moment that that was in time. And we feel it now and we will feel it forever because we will never forget. We will never forget. 3-4 generations from now, they will know what happened on 9/11. We will never forget. And they will never forget. So when you talk about legacy, you know, you can leave a great legacy. You can leave a not so great legacy. You can leave a really, you know, bad legacy. These are choices. And so much of that starts with our young. And it starts with their parents and what they infuse in them. It starts with the educational system and what it infuses in them or inspires in them, rises up from within them. We're going to talk about that today. I have in studio Shelley Potter and Heather Fletcher, candidates on the orange ballot for Frederick County Public Schools. Okay, we're going to also have Jeff Seidel calling in from On the Road, who's another candidate on that same ballot. So Shelley Potter, Jeff Seidel, Heather Fletcher, candidates for Frederick County Public Schools. And then next week we'll have their fourth person, who is Tyler Walker, fourth but not last, Tyler Walker, who is now serving with the National Guard. And so he can't be available for us today, but we will cover him next week. At the end of the show, I'm going to have a gentleman calling in from Atlanta who is an expert. He's conservative, black conservative out of Atlanta, who's going to help us breach the middle. When I say that, I mean reach and breach the middle, blue, independent population of people who may not be listening to this station, quite frankly. So we have to reach the middle for them to understand that we all have the same interest in inspiring and our youth, so that they are the ones who are leading our future, and they are continuing to, frankly, foster our great republic. And it is a democratic republic. And Jared's very focused on what those distinctions and differences are. Because, frankly, we don't teach that anymore in the public school systems. You know, that whole government, civil, information has not been disseminated as properly as it should be. So our kids aren't knowledgeable. Frankly, I can always learn more. So it's going to be an exciting show. So we want to remember 9/11. We want to never forget. We want to thank all of our firefighters. I was at the Republican National Convention this week. Epic, epic, epic event. I encourage everyone to go onto RSBN or wherever you get your news source, where you can watch all of the programming live. Every single speech was compelling. And the message is clear. We're looking at common sense versus crazy. I mean, it really is that simple. However, what does that look like in our lives? And I've talked to some of the candidates here. I say, look, you got to drill that down to what's that look like for our kids or the families who are raising them, to make sure that those children are inspired to success and they have every opportunity to achieve it. So I had the opportunity to meet Senator Cruz, Dean Kane. I met with the president of National Federation of Republican Women, Martha. We will have her on, and her comms person, Nikki. We will be talking at a global level what's happening across the country. And, you know, it was a God event. I mean, God placed me exactly where I needed to be to talk to these people among the thousands and thousands that were there. And then lastly, I want to make sure that we recognize Charlie Kirk. Charlie was the epitome of excellence, leaving a legacy, and inspiring our youth to be something bigger than themselves, right? And he was that. And he will live on in perpetuity because of who he was and what he accomplished in life. But the thumbprint that he left on our society, and we can never forget Charlie Kirk. You know, and as time goes on, memories fade, right? We have to generate that. We have to continue to bring it forward. And Charlie Kirk, I was looking for some audios, and he had so many. But when we come back, I'll start with a quote. So we're going to take a quick break. Stay with us. I've got Heather Fletcher, Shelley Potter, and Jeff Seidel with us, Frederick County Public School Systems. And this is not just about Frederick County. This is about saving Maryland, and we will. We'll be right back.
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17: Welcome back. This is Jen, and I have in studio Frederick County Public School System candidates on the orange ballot, and I'm going to bring them on in just a minute. But I want to start with some quotes from Charlie Kirk. And as we know, his one-year anniversary of his death was this week, September 10th, a day prior to September 11th. And we'll talk a little bit about that, how that's impacted us locally with Heather Fletcher in a minute. But I want to read some quotes from Charlie, because his focus was students and young people. And sometimes what he said was controversial, but it, only because it stung a little. Right? When somebody tells you, you know, straight to your eyeballs, yeah, maybe what you're doing isn't the answer. It gives you pause, right? So, Charlie Kirk, be skeptical of everything. Who teaches that in school? They're like, no, here's the truth and you ought to know it. So let me teach it to you and remember it so that when I test you on it, you get an A. And his point was, be skeptical of everything. What does that mean? Critical thinking. As we say in faith, discernment. Well, discernment can be non-spiritual. It can be, are you distinguishing between some things, right? Next, greatness, on the other hand, requires the liberty and the drive to make the most of yourself. Again, greatness, on the other hand, requires the liberty and the drive to make the most of yourself. You know how many times teachers would say to me, would you stop asking so many questions? Unfortunately, we try to mold and shape our students so that greatness is within a confine and a construct of what the system says they ought to know, do, see. And any thinking outside of that that could inspire greatness, let me think, Elon Musk, he was smarter than the teachers. And I believe Charlie Kirk was like that. Greatness, on the other hand, requires the liberty and the drive to make the most of yourselves. That must be inspired by the school system and the teachers and the teachers' union. But if they're trying to take your freedom away, masks come to mind, you know, that's going to be in the face of, it will stop that progression to greater knowledge, okay? Because you can't exceed the thinking of the teachers who are teaching you, right? God forbid. Too often, another quote, too often teachers and professors misrepresent conservative viewpoints and intentionally muddle what it means to be a conservative, don't they? That's the don't they's me. So too often teachers and professors misrepresent conservative viewpoints and intentionally muddle what it means to be a conservative. God forbid our students would be allowed to think as a conservative thinks within the public school system. It's outrageous. They should be challenging debate. One last one. Socialism cannot survive when people are free to think for themselves. And America will never be a socialist country. Charlie Kirk. One last one, and this is to the candidates. Never give up, never surrender, and always go for the win. All right, I'm going to bring in Heather Fletcher. So we're going to start with Heather, and then we'll get to Shelley in a moment, and we'll bring in Jeff at some point. So good morning, Heather. It's great to have you here. You have been somebody who challenged the status quo from the get-go. And I've gotten to know you, and, you know, people have characterized you a particular way, but you kind of brought it on yourself when you walked up, sat down at the podium at the Board of Ed meeting and said, I identify myself as a Board of Ed member, right? That video went viral. So I don't know, you might be up to several million views at this point. When I saw it a year ago, it was 1.2. So people, you know, even I was like, I don't know, who is this woman, right? You cut through the noise with something dramatic. But I want people to understand, you're talking to somebody who, right, you know, you're going to hear from Heather. Heather was an Air Force one or two?
20: Both air traffic controller at Andrews Air Force Base for Air Force One and Air Force Two.
17: Yeah, you were highly vetted.
20: Yes.
17: Yeah, they don't like crazy in that room. Okay. So Heather is extremely normal. She's a mom, right? You are very normal.
20: Yes.
17: So people want to characterize you as nuts and like, here's this crazy woman. She just sat down at that board. Now, I would never have done that, and I am crazy. So you know, you were bold is what I would say.
20: Yes.
17: And you were bold. Why?
20: Just like Charlie Kirk, we need to use our voices. And the reason things have kind of gotten so out of control in our school system, and we have so much failure happening and so many discipline problems, is because we haven't been using our voices, and that's been kind of forced upon us. But we need to start just speaking up. If we have a problem, we need to speak about it. If we know that our Board of Education members are not serving our needs, we need to vote differently. We need to protect our kids. It's our duty, our right, our responsibility to protect our children.
17: Yeah, as parents and as teachers, and frankly, as the teachers' union, they care about themselves and their teachers, which I get their mandate is for teachers, but really it's not. It's for their power and control over the teachers. And the sooner the teachers realize they don't need that union, the better off we'll be, and our students will be better for it, because they're in the way of something real, which is inspiring a legacy in our children. Mm-hmm. So you have how many kids?
20: Three.
17: Mm-hmm. And you, all of them are in the lower, what are their?
20: I have a ninth grader, a seventh grader, and a fifth grader.
17: Yeah, so you're all in. Like, you're in the middle of this
20: cesspool.
17: And the Frederick County Public School System, there are good teachers out there. I know, because some of them have taught my son.
20: Yeah.
17: Okay? So this isn't about disparaging teachers. It is about inspiring them to be the mm-hmm. best, be free thinkers, to inspire greatness and not be held back by a system that wants to wrap them tight so that they do their bidding.
20: Right.
17: That's disgusting. Mm-hmm. That's not great education.
20: Yes.
17: I'm really good at what I do because I challenge the status quo.
20: Mm-hmm. Yeah.
17: Okay? We need to inspire. If we're going to have the next Elon Musk, and we must, mm-hmm. because he's only got so many years. If we're going to have the next President Trump, who's going to be the boldest man on the planet to stand up to the cabal and the nonsense that's been going on, we have to inspire these children to be those next, right? So I really appreciate the we used to say in transformation that you got out on the skinny branch of life and you've been flopping around in the breeze going, you know what? I'm here. I'm hanging tough mm-hmm. because you're in that area that most people wouldn't go. Most people would not go, and they wouldn't do what you've done to get there. And I applaud you. I really do, because I'm probably more apt to like go with the flow than I am to stand out in the way that you have.
20: Yeah.
17: Which has been something that's held me back, quite frankly. So I appreciate your intellect and your nature, your bold nature. Why do you think, give me a nutshell, like overview, why do you think that it's so important that you four, and I agree with this point, that four of you take back the Frederick County Public School System Board of Ed? Because here's the thing, everybody listening, okay? There's two things you must understand. We must take back the board, and when we do, we shift Maryland. It's a crazy thing, but it's also linked to the county council when we get Jack Felton, Diane Fouché, Dan Yampieri, Mason Carter, Chaz Packin through on the county council side, bringing back common sense instead of crazy to government. In the case of Diane and Jack, those two know government backwards and forwards because they've both worked in it their entire careers. Mm-hmm. And then Jeff Holtzinger as county exec, who's an engineer, an attorney, he's been a mayor, he understands government, he works around government, through government, with government, for his clients and on behalf of the people. There could not be a stronger coalition right now at the local level for Frederick County, County Council, and the Board of Ed.
20: Mm-hmm.
17: So I need everybody listening to understand, it's in your hands. 15% turnout will give us worse of what we already have. So you have got to get out the vote. You've got to get out the vote. Now, I happen to believe, because common sense does be crazy, that we are going to prevail if everyone listening and everyone you know and everyone you work with gets out the vote. Now, here's my recommendation to business owners listening, okay? I'm digressing a little bit, but it's all the same issue. If you're a business owner and you're a patriot, consider shutting your doors for one day, giving all of your staff and employees the opportunity to go vote. Give them the chance to take time out of their workday to go do the most important thing for your business, which is get out the vote. It ought to be a national holiday. But until it is, make your voice known and your position clear as a business owner in this community. I don't care what party you're in. And frankly, I care how they vote, but they're going to do what they do. So it's not about controlling their vote, maybe inspiring them, but they're going to do what they do. But we must get out the vote, because I have a belief that most people are common sense and they're going to vote our way, because we're done with the crazy. Now, we're going to talk a little bit about what crazy specifically looks like today with respect to the education system. But I wanted to make sure we got that out, because it could not be more important. And you guys are going door knocking today to inspire people to get out and vote for you. All right. So let's bring on Jeff Seidel. Okay. Bring on a male voice. Break things up here. So good morning, Jeff, and welcome to the show.
0: Good morning, Jen. Thank you so much for having us on again. Yeah. It's such a blessing to be with you all.
17: Yeah, absolutely. And thank you for making time out of your personal time to call in, because I know you're on vacay. So let's talk about your role. So Heather has really been, a big inspiration in this movement. You bring background as a nurse, a science guy. You're, not my area. I was not in that field. I was arts and humanity. So I appreciate, all of what you bring. And you're a data guy as a nurse. You've worked. So you tell people a little bit about your background and then why you chose to run?
0: Sure, absolutely. Thank you, Jen. Great question. So I've been a registered nurse now for several decades, and the last 25 years I've been in clinical trials in oncology, and we work with protocols, scientific protocols, and within a protocol is a hypothesis that we're trying to prove. And if we are not able to prove that hypothesis, we don't continue the work. We pivot and go another direction to find a better direction to head in science and discovery. And what I see in our country is when our hypotheses fail, we keep on doing it, because that goes back to the crazy that you were talking about, and it's like common sense here.
17: Yeah, no, they don't keep doing it; they double down.
0: Well, exactly, and it's like, why are we doing this? So my run is based on data. It's based on analysis. It's based on an evidence. What works? What doesn't work? And if it doesn't work, then we're not going to do it. If it works, we're going to repeat it. Reproducibility in science is essential. If somebody says, "Oh, look what I discovered," we need to be able to have 10 other people say, oh, I tried this and it works. And that we can do that in the educational system. Frederick County Public Schools have great centers of excellence, but they're small. And what I've seen in attending board meetings and watching the direction of the board is for some reason they don't invest in reproducing those centers of excellence within other schools, within Frederick County Public Schools. I'm like, why not? It works. This is our community. This is our culture. If it works here, it will probably work here. So I want to bring that reproducibility of excellence within the current public school system into the future for our kids.
17: Let me interject there. STEM, science, technology, engineering, math, we're in the hub of that. You know, people don't understand the important role that Frederick County public school system play. We have this great tech center. I think there's a lot that can be done to build that out, right? There's been some talk about that. That needs to be expanded in a big way, particularly since we've had this tech revolution.
0: Yeah, we need to double that.
17: Yeah. And so, you know, you look at 270 Corridor, you look at the biotech area down southern Frederick County. These areas are hubs for STEM, and we need to be inspiring students to be the next, you know, Elon in their respective fields so that we bring that academic excellence rather than have to import it from India, China. You know, this whole thing about, you know, when you raise it now to the collegiate level where we're bringing in all of these imported talents because we don't have our own, because our students are failing to achieve academic excellence under the suppression and oppression of teachers' unions and the Democrat policies and Democrat woke education.
0: Right.
17: Your thoughts?
0: And if they don't know their math, they're not going to be able to do STEM. And we're not doing well in math.
17: Right. So we have to reset. And again, it gets down to not only the parents, okay? It's also the teachers. The teachers are going to have to, you know, listen, for all those teachers listening, whoever it might be, I might have one or two. It's up to you. If you're dissatisfied with the status quo of education and you know it's not achieving the excellence you got into this business for, you got to speak up. You got to stand up and go, you know what? I'm not okay with this. And so be it if the teachers union comes after you. Trust me, we will have your back. If that union comes, and I get contacted by teachers, okay? I'm not clueless in this, okay? They reach out to me. And if they're at risk of being attacked, we will have your back. Just like Colt Black. I had Colts Black. I wasn't afraid of him. I wasn't afraid to have him on my show. I didn't think of him as toxic because they came after him. I thought of him as bold because he's going to stand up to the nonsense. And he did, and he prevailed. Okay? So we can fight this. And teachers, if you're listening and you know something's wrong, you got to see something, say something. All right, go ahead.
0: Yeah, I totally agree, Jen. And one of the interesting things that I've learned in running is that the teachers are afraid of the teachers' union. I've spoken to probably 2-3 dozen teachers that I know
17: They're terrified.
0: Personally.
17: I'm going to interject. Hold on. They're not only afraid, they're terrified. They are oppressed. If they stand up against that system, they will be fired.
0: Mm-hmm. Right. And I've asked them if they would put campaign signs in their yard. And they said, oh, no, we can't do that. I say, why not? Because the schools and the teachers union will be watching me, and I will get blackballed.
17: So
0: that's a consistent message from these teachers, and that's not okay.
17: It's not okay. And back to what this is part of Charlie Kirk's concern, right? Like the system is taking care of the system. It's like, as a friend might used to call it, a self-licking, ice cream cone. You know, they're only in for themselves and their own survival. The system must survive. That's not the point. They've lost their mission. All right, go ahead.
0: It's almost a cult.
17: Right. It is.
0: When
17: they commit thuggery against their own, if they step out of line, that's communism.
0: Right. Yeah, it is. And again, I have great teacher friends. We have great teachers in Frederick County. I invite them to join us. I invite them to call us, email us. reach out to us as Orange Valley candidates and say, what is it with you guys?
17: All right, give them an email right now, Jeff. Give them an email. They can do that.
0: Sure. I'll give them my email, and Heather and Shelley can give them theirs. Mine is jeffseidel@boe.gmail.com. And that's Jeff with a G, like Jeffrey the Giraffe.
17: Yeah, G-E-O-F-F. Yep.
0: @ for BOE at gmail.com.
17: Okay, perfect.
0: Jeff Seidel for BOE at gmail.com. And Shelley and Heather can offer up theirs. But we want to talk to people. We're not elitists. We welcome discussion. We welcome interaction. And we welcome debate. We welcome debate. And without dropping the F-bomb.
17: Well, right. I mean, although I'm not one to talk, but okay on that, but I'm not around kids, so, you know, and so forth. But yeah, no, we have to be willing to have the tough conversations.
0: And you're exactly
17: listen,
0: right.
17: If you're going to be in charge of the intellect of our future generations, you ought to be able to have an intellectual debate.
0: There you go.
17: And not just sling, you know, stupid name calling at people. That's so intellectually weak. Okay, Shelley Potter.
0: Okay.
17: I want to bring Shelley on after the break, because we're going to go to break right now. And just again, as we look forward to our children, we're going to honor Charlie Kirk as an inspiration to so many youth. And one of the things he used to say was, there are young conservatives out there, and there have been for decades. And we know you're there. We hear you. And even those who think they're liberal sometimes act conservative, and they are confused. Are they liberal? Are they conservative? Maybe it's just your common sense, and it doesn't have to be a label. We'll be right back.
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21: A Howard County man is facing federal charges involving child sex abuse material. 35-year-old Robert Paul Miller III of West Friendship is charged with distributing and possessing child sexual abuse material. According to the federal indictment, Miller is accused of distributing videos depicting adults sexually abusing minors. Investigators also say he maintained a Dropbox storage account associated with his email address that contained the videos. The case is part of Project Safe Childhood, a nationwide Justice Department initiative targeting child sexual exploitation and abuse. If convicted, Miller could face up to 30 years in federal prison. 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A Loudoun County volunteer firefighter is facing a felony charge after investigators say he intentionally burned his own car. The Loudoun County Fire Marshal's Office charged Matthew Bush with burning or destroying personal property valued at more than $1,000. Investigators determined he reported the fire on August 12th off of Samuels Mill Court east of Leesburg, and it was intentionally set. Bush was arrested in Jefferson County, West Virginia, where he lives, and is being held without bond pending extradition to Loudoun County. He's been suspended from the Percival Volunteer Fire Company and the Loudoun County Combined Fire and Rescue System. 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
22: I'm Paul Stevens. President Trump in Ireland for talks about trade and economic concerns.
23: We heard the president wrap up those remarks at the U.S. ambassador's residence and really speaking to a multitude of different topics, especially trade tensions and the relationship between the U.S. and Ireland.
22: Fox says Alex Hogan in Dublin. Mr. Trump set to watch some of the Irish Open golf tournament on a course that he owns, of course, off the Atlantic coast. A man is arrested in Jackson, Mississippi in the hanging death of a young black mother of four. The suspect ID'd as Jacques Ratliff.
24: Our investigators will continue to examine the evidence, follow leads, continue to conduct interviews, pursuing any additional information.
22: Jackson Police Chief Rochelle Bratney, the 29-year-old victim, Taisha Fortune, found dead August 3rd. Hanging in the backyard of a property in Jackson.
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13: 930 WFMD Skyscan forecast for Frederick and surrounding counties. For in the streets today, we've got mostly cloudy skies with a slight chance of showers in the afternoon and a high of 82. For tonight, showers are likely with a low around 69. Sunday, showers will be turning to mostly cloudy and then sunny skies with a high near 85. The forecast, a service of S&K Roofing, Siding and Windows. 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
16: God bless the USA.
17: Welcome back, everybody. It's Jen, and we have today Frederick County Public School System candidates on the line and in studio. I want to finish with Jeff Seidel, and Jeff's focus as a nurse and scientist is somebody who really can bring that academic focus to STEM and across our programs and educational, excellence platform to really inspire youth who may not even know they love the idea of STEM. They don't even know it yet because they haven't really wrapped their head around it or been inspired. So there's a lot of work to do to bring up the quality and the impact and the longevity of our educational system. So last thing, Jeff, you had something you wanted to share, and I want to make sure I give you that opportunity before I let you go.
0: Absolutely. Thank you so much, Jen. And I just, as parents of a U.S. Army veteran, thankfully he came home from Afghanistan, but there are thousands of men and women buried in cemeteries literally around the world that have sacrificed for our freedoms here in the United States of America. And we just celebrated them in mourning Charlie Kirk's death, in mourning the 9/11 events, to say we are the United States of America. And for us not to get out and vote is a travesty against these men and women that have given their lives for our freedoms. That keeps me awake at night. If we get out and vote, we are saying thank you for your sacrifice. We need to get out and vote. That's my closing statement, Jen. Thank you.
17: Thank you. Jeff Seidel, candidate for Frederick County Public Schools. And you're right. We owe it to those who gave it all.
0: Yes,
17: so that we could
0: absolutely.
17: Be free.
0: Absolutely.
17: Amen. Amen.
0: So,
17: we owe it
0: so
17: all.
0: Blessed.
17: Yep. Okay. God bless you, Jeff. Thank you.
0: Thank you. God bless.
17: Okay. Okay. Shelley Potter. Shelley is a teacher, former teacher. And so she's the expert on that educational excellence delivery. And you know the system of education. So good morning. Bring that mic a little bit closer to you.
5: Good morning.
17: Yeah. And before we start, please tell everybody why you're doing this. Why are you running for the Frederick County Public School Board?
5: Well, because I love Frederick County and I care about our future. And right now what I see happening in the school system is not setting us up for the best future. And so basically the reason why I'm running is because I want to see Frederick County return to excellence. I have deep roots in this county. My grandmother grew up here. Her grandparents grew up here. And I got my early education in Frederick County. And I feel like it served me well. I learned how to learn. And I'm not so sure that that's what's happening these days. And I care about these kiddos. And I care about our future. And so it's so important.
17: So thank you for your dedication as a teacher. What do you want to say to all the teachers?
5: Well, that they need to stand up when they see that when they are told to do things that they know is not in the best interest of these children, that they have to stand up. There is a better way. There's more of you out there who know that what you're teaching them is not setting them up for success. So can I tell you a story about my last year teaching?
17: Yeah.
5: So a little bit about me. I was in education for 15 years. I taught both in the United States in Montgomery County and D.C. and then overseas in the Middle East. I was also a curriculum coordinator and a head of a primary school. So I've been involved in all aspects of education. And my last year of teaching was in Washington, D.C. It was during the COVID pandemic, and I was working with fifth graders. And a majority of the fifth graders in this class not only weren't proficient in reading and writing at the grade level, but they were at like a kindergarten, first grade level. And that's a problem. So I plan to set them aside and put them in groups and start working on phonics with them. Because, I mean, where are we going to go? If we can't read in fifth grade and we're going on to sixth grade, we need to stop and start focusing.

0: hundreds of years ago, which was horrible, but not who we are today.
1: Correct. Yeah. I was not able to give them the skills and the knowledge that they needed to become successful individuals. Instead, I was creating angry little adults that, you know, that felt like they were victims, felt like they didn't have any agency in life. And
0: explain
1: and
0: agency.
1: Agency is the belief that you have the ability to make change, to have power and control over your life, to go after something. And so without agency, you feel like you need to rely on a system. You need help from everybody else. You know, somebody else needs to do it for me or help me with it. I can't do it on my own.
0: So, you know, and we're going to have Jared on in a little bit. He's a black gentleman from Atlanta, and he's going to speak to that firsthand, I'm sure. But you know, listen, what, regardless of our ethnicity, our socioeconomic status, or our you know, our cultural influences, at the end of the day, we're either in charge of our life or we're at the effect of something else. Mm-hmm. I mean, it's that simple. Are we teaching our kids to be at the effect of something else? Are we teaching them to be the one? You know, I had a boss years ago. He was chairman of the board of the Tom James Company. It was a $500 million company. And Jim McEachern, may he rest in peace, he and I share the same birthday. He is one of my maybe three mentors in life. And Jim and I just connected the moment we met. And I asked him one time, how do you do it all? And there was two things I learned from Jim. One, he said, I treat my life like a chest of drawers. I deal with one drawer at a time. If you got all the drawers open, it's going to fall on your feet. So that was one. And the second was, how do you take all this on? You know, he built wings of universities, and he came from a poor background. And he was an angry white dude when he was young. He threw books and chairs, and he was angry. And then he became this docile man in his 70s. But he said, I'm the one. There's no one else coming. I'm the one. And if each of us live our lives like Jim McEachern, we will break through extraordinary barriers, and we will create extraordinary results in life. And that's what we want. We want our kids to believe they're the one.
1: Mm-hmm.
0: Each and every one of them, regardless of our little quirks and things that make us unique. Right? Mm-hmm. Like, I could never do what Jeff does.
1: Mm-hmm.
0: It's science. Ooh, yuck. Right? But I bet he can't sing like I can. Okay? So we all have our talents, and our job as leaders, as parents, and as teachers is to find what are those unique jewels in each and every child. All right, go ahead.
1: So at the end of the school year, one of their assignments was to write a five-paragraph essay on whether Lewis Latimer or Benjamin Franklin should get credit for the invention of the light bulb. Now, they had read countless stories about Lewis Latimer and a little bit of biographical information about Benjamin Franklin, and the kids knew the right answer. So I had this boy, he was one of many, who was able to write about three lines, not sentences, and say that, you know, Lewis Latimer should get credit for the invention of the light bulb because he made it better, and that it was unfair and racist to give Benjamin Franklin the credit. And he passed. And so this boy, who passed from fifth grade to sixth grade, still does not know how to read at proficiency, doesn't know how to write basic sentences, but he knows that life is unfair, and that it is unfair throughout history that all the white people got credit for doing great things, and that there was always some black person who didn't get it.
0: Well, and this is, if you look at it in at a 30,000-foot view, it's about creating little compliance officers, you know, little people who will do as they're told throughout life by a system. That's communism. Listen, that is communism.
1: Definitely.
0: And so we have, make no mistake, everyone listening, we are in the battle of our, not our lifetime, of our history. 250 years. And now we're at this moment in time

0: fighting communism, manipulating the minds of a child to be compliant.
1: Mm-hmm.
0: That is disgusting.
1: Mm-hmm.
0: Yeah.
1: Because in this instance, there was only one right answer, and he just needed to know that right answer and get moved above. He wasn't given any of the skills that he needs to be a successful person in life. He was just given the answer.
0: That's a disservice to that young man.
1: Yes.
0: I want to bring on Jared, because I think that fits nicely with where we are in the conversation. Good morning, Jared. It is great to have you with us, and you are calling us in from Hotlanta.
2: Good morning, Jen. I sure am. It's a pleasure to be here with you guys.
0: It's great to have you. So what are your thoughts? You've been listening to Shelley Potter explaining her experiences as a teacher in the D.C. public school system. But, you know, so first let's tell people about yourself and then we'll have you comment on that. You are with an organization, Roar. I got to know Becky, who's one of your colleagues and mentors and a good friend, and she's become one of my good friends in a very short order. Just the last couple of days, we've spent a lot of time together, and I absolutely adore her. So shout out to Becky if she's listening in Texas. What are your tell us about Roar and what is your background and your commitment to education?
2: So, again, my name is Gerard Jordan, and I actually am from Atlanta, Georgia, born and raised. And I am the president of an organization, a nonprofit called ROAR, and that's an acronym for Rebuilding Our American Republic. And pretty much our mission is to really provide more evidence-based research and strategic digital resources that would empower my fellow American citizens with some civic and economic knowledge so they can participate more in local representative government. And just listening to what your colleague was talking about with education, I think she was spot on in her assessment, because a lot of times I always ask people when it comes to this idea that, you know, if you look a certain way, you have to think and act a certain way, which is absolutely absurd to me. I think in education, what we've seen now is a degradation of purpose across the board, and it's more geared towards the system than the success of the student. And I think that hopefully we can start to kind of change the direction of that is teaching kids how to have more ownership within the learning process, within their learning journey, and ownership of the learning process, ownership of how they perform academically, and ownership more so of how they achieve and what that can translate into for them as they move forward into more of a productive role in society. So I think this is a great opportunity to kind of share that message. Also kind of give insights from my experiences growing up and the pivot I made to really become more understanding of what it is to be an American and not some type of categorization that's put upon us based on how we look. So I think there's, a great opportunity to kind of share with people a different worldview as an American.
0: I love it. You know, we've all kind of agreed here in studio that, you know, with Jeff online, we are a commitment of academic excellence. That shows no color. It shows no language. It shows no, you know, cultural background or economic strata. It's just academic excellence. And there could be gaps. You know, if I had to go into a math class today, huge gap. Mm-hmm. Huge, big gap. But you know, so we have to be willing to acknowledge those gaps and take them on without it becoming a social conversation. How would you advise teachers today, Gerard?
2: The first thing I would say is teach kids how to believe in themselves academically again. And this is something that is very dear to me because my mother was a teacher, by the way. Mm-hmm. And I think that now, more so, teachers need to be empowered more. They're definitely stressed out. There's too much administrative, I would say, constipation a lot of times within the classroom where teachers can't teach. They can't take individual kids and kind of work with them because they're trying to meet some type of quota that a lot of times is not best for the student's success as an individual. So I think more so if teachers had more power and more say-so in the classroom, and if more parents got involved at every level of their child's learning journey, that would have a significant difference because that's what happened to me. My mother was very involved in my learning journey, even in terms of my transition from elementary school to middle school, which I think is the biggest, most pivotal moment in a child's learning journey. That social shock of going from an elementary school environment to a middle school environment sometimes, that could be overwhelming for a child. And I think there needs to be some special focus on that. So I would say for teachers, enable them to be more segmented in their approach to teaching children. Learn what that child has, what skill sets or what behaviors will help that child become more productive in their journey.
0: How can, we're going to talk next week, I'm going to have you back on. We're going to discuss really going deep dive into the distinctions of republic versus democratic, you know, republic versus democracy, because people don't really understand it. I'm probably going to reach out to somebody with a constitutional institution on the Constitution, which is a fabulous organization. So we'll bring that together next week. So everybody plan for that next Saturday. But you know, for the teachers, I just really want to empower the teachers. I really love what you're saying. The teachers need to feel like they have a place to go that's outside of that confine, that construct, that system that is oppressing their ability to be the teacher they wanted to be when they got into this. So exactly. How can people reach out to your organization? How can they use your resources to empower them as teachers?
2: They can find us online at AmericansRoar.org. That's www.AmericansRoar.org. And our site right now, we're growing it, and we're providing resources every day to help people share. We're sharing videos. We have a blog called The Fabric of America, where we share content about economic prosperity building, about education as well. So they can go on our website and download some of that information. But I would say to the teachers, to the parents more so, be more involved with your teachers and have a relationship, because the child will thrive better when the parents and the teachers have more of a connected bond. And that way they can minimize some of the different issues that may impact that child's learning journey. I'm really big on parents and teachers having a very cohesive relationship. Because, again, I think outside of the parent, the teachers are the most impactful and impressionable aspects of a child's life.
0: Absolutely. I'm going to take that on with my own son's teacher. So I really appreciate that coaching and advice. All right. We're going to have you on next week. And I appreciate you calling in this morning. And we will be excited to continue this conversation. Okay.
2: Absolutely. Thank you so much.
0: All right. Good thanks.
2: Morning to you guys.
0: Okay. Thanks. God Bye-bye. Bless. Bye-bye. Okay. So we're going to have a few more minutes here together. Heather, your final thoughts about, you know, all that you've just heard, how do you want to go from here? Like, how can you work with the teachers and work with the parents?
1: It's very easy. We just start communicating again. It's not us against them. It's not FCPS against the parents. It's not the teachers against the parents. We need to work together. We want to hear from the parents. We want them back in the classrooms volunteering. We want to reach out to our community. All our great community members, partnerships that we could have to make our schools world class. We have over $1 billion budget, so we have the resources right now, and we need to make sure every single dollar goes to making sure our kids have academic excellence. We cannot compromise that. It's what we're there for. That's what the schools are there for. And I really want to just emphasize what's been talked about in local politics and getting out to vote. If you're not happy with what you're seeing with your kids' progress, with maybe discipline issues in the classroom, oversized classrooms, redistricting, not being able to get into career and technology programs because there's no space, sports fees being way out of control and keep rising, making it unaffordable for our students. There's just a lot of problems we have, and we can fix all of that. Early voting starts on October 22nd through the 29th, and Election Day is November 3rd. Please vote. Our local politics are the single most important thing we can do to protect America. If everyone locally votes for the local politics, we can have a voice at the local level, take back our power, and keep our states and our federal government in order.
0: Excellent. Excellent. And listen, if we get 65 to 85% turnout, it's a game changer. okay? Because it really is too big to rig. They can't keep up with that massive influx of votes. And so you got to get out and vote, and we got to get everybody out and vote. I want to go back to something you said about accountability. It's so important. And as we wrap up the show, I just want to give Shelley, you've got 10, 15 seconds to say, how do people find you and support you?
1: Sure. You can go to my website at Shelley Potter for boardofeducation.com. My email address is potter4boe@gmail.com. I am on social media at Facebook, Shelley Potter for the Board of Education.
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0: 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It must be distinguished as excellent, and then anything's possible for the kids and for our community. God bless you all. Have a great week. 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
5: Business and pleasure. I'm Paul Stevens, Fox News. President Trump in Dublin, Ireland over the weekend for a trip to meet with national leaders there and also to stop by a golf tournament at his resort.
6: Heard the president wrap up those remarks at the U.S. ambassador's residence and really speaking to a multitude of different topics, especially trade tensions and the relationship between the U.S. and Ireland. Because of the economic footprint that the U.S. has here, the U.S. has over 1,000 companies that are based here and employs roughly 250,000 Irish residents in the workforce here. As a result of that, that's about 10% of the workforce. It's a massive footprint and one that we heard the Prime Minister or the Taoiseach say, again, just how important that relationship is. So despite some of these tensions, that's likely the effort of Irish politicians today to try to create some more friendship and soften the relationship there.
5: And the president has also said that a unified Ireland would be a great thing, quote unquote, and that he would again, quote, love to see it unified, unquote. The island currently divided as Northern Ireland remains part of the UK. Saudi Arabia is saying they have shut down a big oil pipeline after an attack from Iranian-backed Houthi rebels. Fox's Trey Yinks on the USS George Washington in the Arabian Sea.
7: Last weekend, the aircraft carrier came under Iranian missile attack. First three attacks on U.S. warships in the last week alone. In response to the escalation, the United States ramped up strikes on Iranian oil tankers, prompting the IRGC to launch missiles at U.S. forces in Jordan. The U.S. naval blockade of Iranian ports remains in effect, and Centcom Commander Admiral Brad Cooper told Fox News the blockade is ironclad, adding that the United States is dominating the Strait of Hormuz. We are headed to the front line in the war with Iran in the battle for the Strait.
5: Again, Fox's Trey Yingst on the USS George Washington. 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
5: The CIA declassifying dozens of never-before-seen intelligence reports connected to the 9/11 attacks. Fox's Christina Coleman in L.A.
20: The documents show the CIA repeatedly warned former Presidents Bill Clinton and George W. Bush that Osama bin Laden was determined to strike the U.S. The high-level warnings lacked precise information, but a 1998 report during Clinton's presidency came very close. It stated that bin Laden supporters may fly an explosive-packed airplane into a U.S. city. President Trump says there's there's no chance the Iran war will last for the rest of his term. The president now says he believes it will end very shortly after the election, maybe even before. And once the war ends, he says gas prices will come down quickly.
5: Now, earlier this week, oil prices spiked again to more than $100 a barrel as tensions with Iran increased. Leaders from China, Russia, Iran, and others meeting in India this weekend for a big get-together.
12: This is a summit of the so-called BRICS countries, a group of 11 nations, some of which are historically or currently adversarial to the United States. The host is India, whose leader hopes to stabilize relations with China. Big issues on the agenda include Iran's conflict with the U.S. and the effective closure of the Strait of Hormuz. The crisis is a test of unity for BRICS. Some of its members have been badly affected by Iran's actions. One, the United Arab Emirates, has also been targeted by Iranian strikes. Jonathan Savage, Fox News.
5: Authorities in France, meanwhile, now investigating whether a sabotage caused a train derailment that injured 44 people in Normandy. And this, after a piece of rail was found on the track. The train was carrying over 150 passengers when it derailed on Friday night. An 18-year-old woman was among those injured. Authorities say she was evacuated by helicopter to a nearby hospital once again as that investigation continues. I'm Paul Stevens. This is Fox News.
8: Donald Trump's America.
14: Milk products, motorcycles, and most alcohol from Canada won't be allowed to cross the U.S. border in 3 weeks. A senior Trump administration official says the products total billions of dollars worth of goods. That is a small percentage of total imports, but an escalation in trade tensions between the neighbors. While some dairy, wine, beer, bourbon, and vodka are included in the upcoming import ban, dozens of other goods are facing a 50% tariff. Canada has responded with retaliatory tariffs on about $20 billion worth of U.S. goods exported to Canada. Prime Minister Mark Carney is threatening additional action, including expanding trade relations with other partners like the EU. President Trump has criticized a trade imbalance with Canada, describing the country as the 51st state, and last month renamed Lake Ontario to Lake America. Polls show the tariff policy is unpopular with American voters. In Washington, Jared Halpern, Fox News.
15: 30 WFMD Skyscan forecast for Frederick and surrounding counties. For in the streets today, we've got mostly cloudy skies with a slight chance of showers in the afternoon and a high of 82. For tonight, showers are likely with a low around 69. Sunday, showers will be turning to mostly cloudy and then sunny skies with a high near 85. 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
16: Well, thank you, Frank, and good morning, everybody. 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Live broadcast the 12th of September. Looking forward to talking to you at the familiar phone number. But right now, we've got our detail expert, Eric Leonard, is on the line. Good morning to you, Eric.
18: Good morning, Dave. How are you?
16: I'm doing great, sir. Good to talk to you this morning. We talked to you in our Baltimore show, and I appreciate you calling in, sir, giving us helpful advice on the detailing business, which has to be doing pretty good right now, I would assume.
18: Yes, we are extremely busy. A lot of coatings, a lot of details. Now we're getting into doing some very elite cars that are going to a big sale down in Greensboro, South Carolina, North Carolina, I forget. We have six cars to prep for that. Wow. Yeah, we've been slammed.
16: That's an auction there?
18: Yeah, it's a big auction. It's, like I said, a lot of older Bel Airs. It's six older Bel Airs have been fully restored. They just need going over and, you know, get them looking really, really good to go to the sale.
16: Remember, you could get those things for $30,000 every day?
18: You wouldn't touch one of these for under half a million.
16: Oh, man. Unbelievable.
18: Half a million dollar cars.
16: Wow.
18: And, you know, Yeah, and like I said, I knew a guy that knew a guy that called me and said, would you be interested? I said, I got to see him. And we went up, we looked. And, yeah, I mean, these cars are – I mean, my dad had one. My dad had one that was, we used to ride around in, you know, big old sled. but, like I said, you can't touch them. You can find a one that's unrestored probably for about 50, you know, 40, depending on what you got going on. But, yeah, some of these cars, man, it's crazy money.
16: Yep, well, if people got it, they want to enjoy it, I got no problem with that. I shake my head and say, how can they do it? But they do it. So it's all you know, what the money that you have and what makes sense to you, no doubt about it.
18: Well, it's insane. Now, I haven't been to Barrett in a couple years or down to West Palm Beach down there for their big shows. But, you know, a lot of the cars, you know, they look okay. They don't look great. A lot of people want these things original. You know, they want original paint, matching numbers, this and that. And, you know, a lot of that matching number stuff, it's not in the greatest shape. I mean, they use lead in a lot of them older cars that bubbles, and it just looks, to me, it doesn't look good. But the old guys, man, they like freaking sit there and water at the mouth when they see that stuff. I'm like, what are you? You know, I don't understand it. It's not, that's, like I said, that was before me. But, yeah, it's crazy what you see some of these cars go for at sale. Yeah, it's insane. It's crazy amount of money. Like, you know, half a million, $1 million for a car. I mean, that's a lot of money. Yeah, great. But, yeah, I don't think that would be that's going to be me anytime soon.
16: No, I'm not going to fall into that category. I mean, if you look at cars like the GT40s from the 60s, the race cars, if they've got either race damage or a lot of pitting or scratches because of racing, then it's actually more valuable.
18: Oh, yeah, it's insane. I mean, they were talking – I was watching something the other day about Dale Earnhardt Sr., and they had some of his cars that he tapped the wall with, and those cars were worth just insane amount of money.
16: Yep.
18: Insane.
16: And they were probably given to him. When they were done racing them, they had no need for them anymore and said, here, Dale, you have it. You know, no problem.
18: Well, look at it. I mean, if you follow NASCAR, I do a little bit. I mean, I'm not a big race. I mean, we have a local dirt track that we go to, sprint cars and legend cars and all that fun stuff. But, you know, these guys, they sign a tire and they sell a tire for $500.
16: Wow.
18: So that's not going to be me.
16: Yep. Some people like that stuff. I understand that. You know, I've never thought anybody's autograph is worth anything, but that's just me personally. Okay? I've never asked anybody for an autograph.
18: Yeah, that's something that, you know, yeah, just not my thing. My thing. I mean, I've met Chip Boos, Dave Kindig, all those guys. I mean, yeah, they give you autograph. They've signed shirts and stuff for me. I mean, but like I said, it's not something I have to have.
16: No. I agree. I'm the same way. I mean, you know, I've met a lot of important people in my life. I've been very blessed to do so, but haven't asked any one of them for an autograph, and don't need it. You know, they put their shoes on the same way I put my shoes on. So
18: exactly,
16: that's the way I look at it. 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So very good.
18: No, I'm with you.
16: All right. Okay. We're going to take a real quick break. When we come back, we have more with Eric Leonard from GTD. Get the Details Auto Detailing. I'm Dave Serio. The show is called You Ought to Know. We're here Saturday mornings, 10 to 11, right here on Free Talk 930 WFMD. We'll be back with your phone calls in just a moment.

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6: I'm Sheriff Chuck Jenkins with an important reminder to please get out and vote. 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
9: There's no such thing as a safe airplane. At 30,000 feet, if something comes loose and falls off, it's pretty much over. It's not like you can go, shh, shh, shh, where's that noise coming from? It could be a muffler, you know. You know, even the airlines know they're not safe. That's how come they overly brag about the safety features. They seem to be especially proud of their flotation seat. Every single flight, regardless of the destination, they will explain the flotation seat. They got a video they showed now. Where it's located, how to strap it on, how to hold on to it and float like it. And that's in case they crash in the ocean. That sounds good, but there's no ocean between Georgia and Utah. If you want to make me happy, show me a seat that's going to bounce out of a cornfield.
1: That is James Gregory. We've got part two of that airplane safety coming up in our next break. James Gregory right here on Free Talk 930 WFMD. All right, I've got Eric Leonard with me from GTD, Get the Details Auto Detailing. Eric, you've got something special coming up Thursday night that is, it's not a common practice for a auto repair shop, but you guys are going to pull this off. I think it's going to be really interesting. Tell the folks about it.
10: So what we're doing Thursday night, it's Women's Night at Get the Details. My wife and Michelle and Belle been working hard to what we're going to do. We're going to have women come in. They're going to get a free service. There's going to be a couple vendors there. There's going to be wine tasting.
1: First of all, that's what you lead with, mister. Wine tasting, okay? Forget the free service. Wine tasting is what you lead with.
10: is it. And again, this is for the women, guys. Sorry, maybe we'll do a guy's wine tasting or a beer tasting or something. But it's $25.
1: Mm-hmm.
10: You get a souvenir glass that we had made up. So should be a fun night. I mean, Thursday from 5 to 8. Come in, drink some wine, talk to some people, get a service done.
1: Mm-hmm.
10: It's going to be a good time.
1: Right. Now, we're not talking about a complete coating, but like, for example, coating the windshield or possibly like an interior vacuum, something like that. That's something that you can do while they're doing the wine tasting, correct?
10: Correct. Yep. We're going to, like I said, and again, 5 to 8, $25. 96 North Main Street in Spring Grove. We hope to see some people, like I said, that are listening. Some of the women that are listening to the show, come on up and talk to the girls, and hopefully it'll be a good time.
1: Yeah, I would think so. If you want to sign up for that, you can go on the website, GTD, as in Get the Details, GTDAutoDetailing.com, or you can give the shop a call on Monday, and they'll be more than happy to set you up for that.
10: Yep. It's going to be a good time. No doubt about it.
1: Sounds good. All right. Give out your phone number, sir. And hopefully one of our listeners, if they have a question about detailing, can give you a call during the business hours during the week.
10: All right. 717-577-9797.
1: Sounds good, mister. Thank you so much. Hey, pleasure. Have a great time Thursday night with the ladies. Have a good time. I hope you have a good crowd come out for the wine tasting and more. That's 5 to 8 this Thursday at 96 North Main Street in Spring Grove. Sounds good, mister. Thank you, buddy.
10: Thank you. We'll talk to everybody next week.
1: Sounds good. Eric Leonard from GTD, Get the Details, Auto Detailing. We appreciate him being a part of the show. I'm Dave Serio. This is You Ought to Know. We're here every Saturday morning, 10 to 11, right here on Free Talk 930 WFMD. We're waiting for the Lone Soldier, Jose, from Dynamic Automotive. Should be calling in any moment now. He is going to be by himself today. He's going to be without his Robin, the Dynamic Duo. But Todd is not going to be here today. He's got things going on, and we appreciate him all the time. But we're waiting for Jose to give us a call. Great conversations with Jose and Todd every week right here. And here he comes. All right. So we've got him right now. Let's get him on the line. Good morning, Jose. How are you, sir?
11: Doing well, Dave. Good morning. How are things with you?
1: Very good, sir. Very good. We just finished up with Eric on the line. And Eric is doing something unusual and neat at his shop this Thursday. He let his wife, and which is a great thing, she's part of the business, a main part of the business, Missy. They're having a ladies' night Thursday night at his shop in Spring Grove, and they're having wine tasting, and they're offering a free service included, like, for example, windshield coating or maybe interior cleaning or something like that one of the ladies. It costs $25 for them to sign up. They get a commemorative glass, wine tasting glass, and I think it sounds like a great night.
11: Yeah, that sounds like a great event to attend. So yeah. If you're in the area, I would highly recommended. I'm sure it's going to be an excellent bash.
12: I would think so. That is for the ladies, by the way. So we want to make sure that's not a guy's night out. It's a ladies' night out, exclusively for the women, and want to have their cars looked at and get that taken care of. So that's at Spring Grove, Pennsylvania, 5 to 8 this Thursday night. 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All right, so good to have you here today, sir. Thank you so much.
11: My pleasure. You know, speaking of events, today is In the Streets in Frederick. And if you happen to be at In the Streets in the Market Street area, please stop by and visit us at Second Chances Garage.
12: Oh, okay.
11: We'll be handing out pamphlets, telling folks what we do for the community, and it'll be a lot of fun. So if you're in the streets on Market Street, where most of it does occur, stop by the Second Chances Garage booth and give us a hey.
12: Is that today only or also Sunday?
11: That is today only.
12: Okay. Yeah. We're going to get everybody out there. So if you're in the Frederick area, you want to make yourself out of downtown Frederick and get a chance to see the guys, that'd be great. Second Chance Garage is what you're going to be looking for. And you'll see the guys from Dynamic Automotive there, too. Who's going to be there representing Dynamic Automotive?
11: Well, I'll be there this afternoon. Shaking hands and kissing babies, and it's just a lot of fun. John Gruppenhoff will be there. John has joined us for your show a couple of times.
12: Yes.
11: You know John.
12: Mm-hmm.
11: And Tanya Hadassie Steer, she's the executive director. She'll be present, as well as a lot of the board members. So
12: fantastic.
11: We've got a whole roster full.
12: Good, good. And for those of you that aren't familiar with Second Chance Garage, if you'd be so kind to describe a little bit about what they do, I would appreciate that, Jose.
11: Yes, so Second Chance's Garage gives folks in need of transportation, and believe it or not, we have a small population of those folks who are working very hard but don't own a car, so they either have to take the public transit system, ride a bicycle, or walk to work. We actually give them a car, and they have skin in the game. They'll put in about $900 of their own money, and we'll supply them with a good operating vehicle. We'll take care of the oil changes for a period of the year. We'll actually orient them, give them an oriented class on how to maintain a vehicle as well. So it's a life changer for so many people, and it's a benefit that we work towards in our county, and we have so many partners like the Hartley House, the United Way, who actually vet these folks and send them to us, and we give a program car away almost every week.
12: So That's unreal.
11: Yeah.
12: And you help Second Chances Garage with the repair of a lot of those automobiles. I know that you donate your time and supplies sometimes to do that. One other thing I think that should be pointed out, the fact that everyone involved, including the person receiving the automobile, has skin in the game. They've actually put some of their money into it, too. That's so important to do, because that really makes it essential for the way they take care of the car.
11: One other thing, too, is the fact that the Frederick community, Frederick County community, those folks donate their vehicles to Second Chances Garage, and we refurbish these vehicles to become program cars, and we also offer them as a low-cost used car, which is right out there in Market Street. So if you're looking for an automobile for your student who's going to high school or college and you don't want to spend over $10,000, come see the vehicles that we have on our lot. Most of them are high mileage, but they've all been refurbished and they've all been Maryland State inspected, and you can pick them up for about $5,000, $6,000, $4,000. So
12: and
11: that's
12: if you want to
11: service.
12: If you want to donate a car to Second Chances Garage, a good operating car, okay, they'll take care of getting some of the maintenance done and some of the small repairs that may be necessary. But if it's a good functioning car, they'd love to have you donate it to them. Second Chance Garage right there in the Frederick area. Fantastic. Hey, we've got to take a real quick break. When we come back, we've got more with Jose from Dynamic Automotive. I'm Dave Serio, and the show is called You Ought to Know.

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2: Baltimore caregiver Asia Monette Williams has been sentenced in Howard County for abusing a vulnerable adult in her care. The 28-year-old received a 10-year sentence with all but 6 months suspended. She received credit for time served and will spend 3 years on supervised probation. William is also barred from providing health care services to vulnerable adults during that time. Prosecutors say Williams abused a 21-year-old intellectually disabled adult with autism and significant medical needs at a home in Ellicott City. Video showed Williams dragging and kicking the victim. The victim was later found with injuries, including bruises, abrasions, and missing hair. For more on local stories, go to our website at WFMD.com. An escaped Carroll County prisoner is back in custody after Frederick County deputies searched for him Thursday. The Frederick County Sheriff's Office said 40-year-old Robert Bloom was seen in the area of Buckystown Pike and Manor Woods after escaping from a Carroll County Detention Center transportation unit. Authorities say Bloom cut off his ankle monitor and escaped. The sheriff's office warned that he may be armed with a sharp object and advised anyone who saw him to not approach. Deputies later announced that Bloom had been found and taken into custody. Three Carroll County schools were placed on secure status Wednesday while police searched for a man who had walked away from a court-ordered treatment facility in Sykesville. Piney Ridge Elementary School, Sykesville Middle School, and Carrolltown Elementary School were secured because of police activity in the area. Police were searching for 54-year-old Robert Smith, and he was later located. For more local stories, go to WFMD.com. Diana Gibson, WFMD News.
3: I'm Pam Puso. The Iran war and trade tensions, some of the topics touched on by President Trump, who is in Ireland.
4: Trump met with Ireland's president, Catherine Colonna, and the Taoiseach of the prime minister, Micheál Martin. The president wading into one of Ireland's most politically sensitive questions, telling the press he would love to see Irish reunification.
3: That's Fox's Alex Hogan in Dublin. When asked about the war with Iran, the president said it will work out fine. Fox's Trey Yingst is on an aircraft carrier.
5: We are on the USS George Washington in the Arabian Sea, the area of operation for CENTCOM right now in the war against Iran. And there has been quite a bit of activity. Last night, we saw nighttime operations of jets taking off.
3: The president predicting the war could end after the midterm elections. 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
6: WFMD Skyscan forecast for Frederick and surrounding counties. For in the streets today, we've got mostly cloudy skies with a slight chance of showers in the afternoon and a high of 82. For tonight, showers are likely with a low around 69. Sunday, showers will be turning to mostly cloudy and then sunny skies with a high near 85. The forecast, a service of S&K Roofing, Siding and Windows, quality work and honesty, all under one roof. 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
9: Yes, you ever been to like around the Bahamas or the Caribbean islands? They have these planes that take the visitors and the tourists from like one island to the next. It's a quick trip, like a 20-minute flight. By the time the plane gets to the proper attitude, it's time to start the descent. They call this island hopping, okay? Really, it only holds about 18 or 20 people. Sometimes it's got one or two propellers. But the point is, they have to know the weight of everything on board the aircraft before the plane can take off. And I had never been through that before. And a guy comes up to me, he's got a clipboard in his hand. He says, "Sir, how much do you weigh?" I said, "Why do you need to know?" He says, "So we'll know how much fuel to put in." I said, "Fill it up." I weigh 500 pounds. Fill it up. Wouldn't you hate to die in a plane crash because some fat woman lied about her weight? And they'll do it too.
10: That is James Gregory. That's some funny stuff, I'm telling you right now. Airplane safety right here, of course, on Free Talk 930 WFMD. All right, with me I have Jose from Dynamic Automotive. He's all by himself today. He's without his Robin. Todd is not in the office today, but we appreciate you, Jose. Thank you for joining us. You had a vehicle come into you this last week that definitely had an unusual situation, an unusual repair. Want to tell us about that?
11: Yes. So the vehicle was a 2017 Hyundai Santa Fe all-wheel drive. It had the 2.4 liter engine, and it came in with the check engine light, and we did find a couple of codes, P0087, which pertained to the fuel rail system. Pressure was too low, and the P0191 corresponding fuel rail pressure sensor circuit range performance. So when you have multiple codes, usually the secondary code that comes up is a byproduct of the real failure. In this case, the fuel rail system pressure was too low, and we did verify that on the high side side of the rail, which handles a lot of pressure, we're talking about over 1,000 psi, the high pressure pump was not doing the job it was supposed to do. So there was a definite mechanical failure. So we went ahead and replaced that.
10: Do you know how many miles were on this car, by the way?
11: About 130,000 miles.
10: Okay.
11: So, you know, it had quite a few miles on it.
10: Right.
11: And you know, we figured, okay, pump's bad, replace the pump. And the P0191 code went right away when we reset the check engine light with our scanner. But the P0087 persisted. And we scratched our head. So, well, we have been through this before with other vehicles, and one test drive just doesn't do it. In this case, Dave, we had to test drive this car overnight.
10: Wow.
11: We had to let it sit overnight, let it get cold, test drive it in the morning, cold, so it would warm up, then park it for about 10 minutes, test drive it again when it was warmed up, you know, during a hot soak, we call it. And we had to put it through all of these different scenarios to satisfy the PIDs. Now, what are PIDs, right? What are PIDs on a vehicle? They are actually monitors. Actually need to see different scenarios satisfied in a vehicle. So these scenarios only occur when you drive a vehicle a certain way, a certain speed, you know, cold or hot. And this is why when people, you know, reset their computer and go to the emission station, you know, the check engine light is out and the emission station hooks it up and the person says, "Nope, it doesn't pass." Well, why? My check engine light is out. Well, there are other factors within the computer that are not satisfied until they monitor certain scenario values that have happened. And these PIDs take about a couple of days to a week with some cars to get satisfied before they satisfy the ECM and they actually turn the code off.
10: Yeah, I used to tell everybody you got to wait a week before you go back to emissions and you have to drive the car within that week. You can't just let it sit out in front of your yard.
11: Exactly. You have to drive the car to satisfy these monitors. They want to see the accelerator pedal full range, which means, partial throttle, full throttle, idling. They want to see the brake switch go on and off. They want to see and monitor the EVAP system, pressuring the fuel tank, making sure that there aren't any leaks. And it gets even more technical than that. And there are 8 to 12 PIDs, monitors, that have to be satisfied before the computer will satisfy and release that code. Otherwise, you'll see it. Even though the light isn't on, that code is still in there until these monitors get satisfied.
10: One of the other problems you run into is you really can't charge a customer for that. It's kind of difficult to explain that test driving should be included, but boy, when you have to do it that often and for that long, that puts you in a precarious situation.
11: Yes, because it's time. You're spending with that vehicle. And, when I worked for Cadillac, oh my gosh, the test drive was usually a couple of days, you know, and you were putting serious miles on that car. And, you're not generally getting paid to test drive a vehicle. You're right.
10: Yeah, it's one of the precarious situations there. Really interesting. I sent a customer to you, the Westminster store on our Baltimore show this morning for an ADOT problem the gentleman's having. He has no warning lights whatsoever, but three of his features, including cruise control, are not working. And he's got the adaptive cruise control. So I sent him to the Westminster store. He's supposed to call on Monday and come over from the Eastern Shore and get that looked at. So just to let you know, mister.
11: Yeah. So that's an internal issue. Yeah. And a check engine light will not come on. However, microprocessors are not satisfied with one component or a specification that is simply out of range by a little bit, and it'll turn off some features. So if you've lost some features with your vehicle, you got to have a technician, a professional technician, look at your system and plug in that scanner and see what's going on.
10: We'll take a real quick break. We'll be back in just a few moments. You're listening to You Ought to Know.

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10: My mom flew to the wedding. She didn't want to drive. She complains about gas prices, which I don't get. If you're still complaining about gas, why are you still mad about gas prices? You think it's going to go back down to whatever it was when you were 16? It's not. Buy a horse. If it's that deep to you, just go get a horse or something else, because all they do with gas prices, they play with the gas prices to distract you from the stuff that they're actually making money off of us on. What's the last time you bought a small soda at the movie theater? That's where they're making the money. You worried about the price of gas. A small soda is $15 at the movie theater. $15 for one soda. It's 50. It would be cheaper to drink a gallon of gas. You'd come out better just sipping a gallon of Chevron. You and your date. Hey, sip that, baby. It's 93. You're special. That's the good out. That's the good stuff.
0: That is Roy Wood and some of the funny stuff about gasoline prices, which aren't funny right now, but that's the way it is. We have a little comedy and everything, that's for sure. Well, good morning to you. I'm Dave Serio. The show is called You Ought to Know. And with me, I have Jose from Dynamic Automotive. Good morning, Jose.
11: Good morning, Dave. Dave, real quick, I want to mention that PIDs, and I kept saying PIDs, are monitors. They're actually parameter ID monitors. I wanted to get that out there.
0: Good. I didn't know what it stood for, so I'm glad you said something. I forgot.
11: Yeah.
0: It's kind of like since I've retired, they've come out, and I didn't know they had a nickname for them.
11: Yeah. Yep, that's the nickname for them, PIDs.
0: Good. You
11: know, not a lot of people know that, but they're simply parameter monitors. That's what they are.
0: Good. Well, yeah. You were talking earlier about fuel pressure. Let's go over.

0: Remember the history of fuel pressure in the combustion engine automobiles. When they were carbureted vehicles, okay, your fuel pressure was about what? Do you remember?
1: 5 to 7 PSI. The mechanical pumps supply the carburetor with fuel, and we relied on the engine sucking that fuel and air in via the carburetor, and fuel and air would mix within the carburetor into a mist, go into the intake manifold, and then into the cylinders, and that's how that worked.
0: Exactly. Pretty simple. And not a high-pressure automobile. So then, now fuel injection came out. They moved the fuel filter and the fuel pump away from the engine and put them in most of the tanks is where the fuel pumps went. Fuel filters were on the rail for a long, long time. Now, with modern cars, they're in the pump, they're in the tank also with the fuel pumps. But what kind of pressure were we talking about? Just regular fuel injection that came out between like 1985 all the way up to like 2015.
1: Okay, yeah, let's start with throttle body fuel injection, which looked like a carburetor on top of the intake manifold, but it had a couple of injectors that fed the engine. And those systems operated between 10 and 15 PSI. So it was relatively low pressure. And then we graduated to multi-port and sequential port fuel injectors, and this is where your intake manifold had an injector and an individual injector for each cylinder. Those systems operated at a PSI of 40 to 80 PSI, and they were actually pretty nice. The advantage of having direct sequential injection system was that the fuel was sprayed into the manifold rail that went directly on top of that intake valve, cleaning any carbon that was on that intake valve, keeping that runner clean, because we all know that gasoline is very caustic, and it cleans on contact, and then it would enter the cylinder and the engine would fire, and you know, you'd have a nice running motor. But then we graduated to a direct injection system, much like diesel trucks. This is where the injector is actually screwed into the head, sitting right in the vicinity of the spark plug. And as that piston comes up to its compression stroke, the injector has to overcome all of those great pressures that are in there. So now we're talking about fuel rail pressures in the vicinity of 1,000 to 3,500 PSI to inject that fuel directly into that engine. Now, what's the advantage? Performance is the advantage, and fuel economy is the advantage. What's the disadvantage? What's the other side of the coin? Well, now you've got carbon building up on that intake valve, and what do we have to do? We have to perform a BG induction service, and I'm not trying to plug BG here. It's just
0: no, I know we should. That's okay. I do. Yeah. It's necessary. You're right.
1: Yeah, and you know, and BG actually really does a good job formulating the solvents appropriate to clean the intake valve, the intake manifold, and in many cases the plenum of all of that carbon that now builds up because we're directly injecting fuel into the cylinder.
0: So now, I don't know. I don't know if this is still the case, but Toyota, after they found out that the new technology of the direct injection was not cleaning the valves and they were getting serious amount of valve buildup within 5,000 and 6,000 miles on some of their Lexus automobiles, which were the first to come out with it, didn't they add a special injector just to spray a small amount of fuel onto the valves?
1: A few manufacturers, you are correct, have adopted that scenario to clean the carbon that builds up. And Dave, I'm going to ask you, where is this carbon coming from? Why is it building up?
0: I just assume it's just from the air coming through there, and it dries.
1: Well, it is the air, right? But every motor has a positive crankcase ventilation.
0: Right, PCV. Yep.
1: PCV, and it is actually taking the air from the crankcase, which is a misty, oily atmosphere.
0: Right.
1: And it's funneling it into the plenum and intake manifold to be burned by the engine. The PCV system was the first emission system ever placed on a motor, and that happened in the 1960s. Before that, folks, we vented crankcase fumes, and it was called crankcase ventilation, directly into the atmosphere, right?
0: Which led
1: to a lot of smog. Not good, right? So some genius figured out, oh, we can burn that crankcase atmosphere in the engine. So they piped it into the intake manifold. And, of course, with direct injection, that oily mix of air and fuel and oil actually creates carbon buildup. So that's where the carbon is coming from. Yeah. Yeah, so that was a good description there on how that all came about. Now we have the contraptions that we have associated with the gas in the fuel tank now that are also piped into the engine to be burnt up, and that's the early evaporative systems that we diagnose and fix almost on a daily basis at most shops today. So, you know, fuel and oil are constantly being burned by your internal combustion engine to improve the air quality. And they've done a heck of a job. You know, if I were to follow you in your Pantera, I would be able to smell the richness of that exhaust. You know, because, I mean, face it, the Pantera, that's a carbureted engine, right?
0: What are you talking about? I've taken out motorcyclists. Come on now.
1: Right, you know, and I swear, when I get behind an old classic, and you can tell from the emissions out of that tailpipe, that car is running rich. It's polluting a lot more than, you know, these modern day cars. You can't even smell them unless you hit the gas really, really hard. You can't really smell a modern day vehicle.
0: And I've got two words for you. Thank you.
1: Right. Yeah. Right. Yeah.
0: Leave me alone. Three words. And thank you.
1: I wonder, I truly wonder if you put catalytic converters on on an engine like the Pantera, if the catalytic converter would first survive, but clean up all of that fuel.
0: Nope.
1: You know, because it's excessive. Very excessive.
0: First of all, there's no room for them. Remember how it has the mid-engine and the exhaust is like, you know, 3 feet? So there wouldn't even be room for a catalytic converter and an oxygen sensor in front and back. You'd have a hard time squeezing it in.
1: You know, a lot of racers now are putting O2 sensors for tuning capabilities on a lot of these race cars or performance engines, I should say. And they're putting O2 sensors on each header coming out of each cylinder to monitor the performance of each individual cylinder and it helps them tune that engine.
0: So very smart. Well, we've got to end the show, unfortunately. But, Jose, it has been great having you here today. Tell Todd we missed him, and we look forward to it.
1: Will.
0: Now, I know next week you're going to be in Dallas, so you're going to be learning stuff, and educational thing, and that's great. So we look forward to talking to you in 2 weeks, sir.
1: All right, Dave. Always a pleasure, and I'll see you in a couple of weeks, and enjoy your time with Todd next week.
0: You got it. Thanks, Jose.
1: Thank you. Bye-bye.
0: All right. That's Jose from Dynamic Automotive. I'm Dave Serio from You Ought to Know. And we'll be back next Saturday, Lord willing, to talk to you more. Thank you so much for being a part of the show today, folks.

0: 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WFMD Frederick. 11 o'clock.
1: An overseas trip for the president. I'm Pam Puso, Fox News. President Trump is in Ireland, where he's wrapped up meetings with his Irish counterpart and the country's prime minister. He's also there for the Irish Open, being held at a golf club that he owns.
2: It's rated one of the greatest courses in the world, and I'm very honored to have it. I built it about 22 years right on the ocean. So it's very exciting, and I'll be going there later.
1: When asked about the war in Iran, the president said he believes it will end very soon, probably after the midterms, and he's predicting that gas prices will tumble. With the latest on the conflict, Fox's Trey Yingst reporting from the USS George Washington in the Arabian Sea.
3: We are on the USS George Washington in the Arabian Sea, the area of operation for CENTCOM right now in the war against Iran. And there has been quite a bit of activity. Last night, we saw nighttime operations of jets taking off from the flight deck. It's more than 3 football fields long, and this vessel carries more than 5,000 U.S. Navy sailors. What it was like getting here to this aircraft carrier in the middle of the ocean, again, that is preparing for the possibility of escalation against Iran. Earlier today, we visited one of the guided missile destroyers just off the starboard side of this vessel. There are a variety of different smaller ships around the USS George Washington to basically protect it. And we saw those operations today. They have Tomahawk missiles on board, air defense systems.
1: Earlier today, Bahrain state news agency said it will not participate in any meeting with Iran until diplomatic relations are restored. Is sabotage to blame for a train derailment that injured more than 36 people in Normandy? Investigators say a piece of rail found on the track was probably linked to the accident. America's listening to Fox News.
0: WFMD Sky Scan forecast for Frederick and surrounding counties. For in the streets today, we've got mostly cloudy skies with a slight chance of showers in the afternoon and a high of 82. For tonight, showers are likely with a low around 69. Sunday, showers will be turning to mostly cloudy and then sunny skies with a high near 85. 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
6: Terry Kernan.
5: How we doing?
6: Good. How are you?
5: We're halfway through September almost.
6: It's incredible.
5: It is crazy.
6: Hope you had a great birthday.
5: Yeah, I feel it. I woke up on the 7th and I got my Sammy Hagar on. I put my big afro on. I grabbed my big guitar and started playing I Can't Drive 55.
6: Oh, okay.
5: One of the best songs from the 1980s.
6: I don't remember. I was listening to country music.
5: Terry was into country music and the 70s music and now that's good stuff. So yeah, it was pretty good time. Fun. Got to be with all the boys and have dinner and hang out with my awesome stepbrother in Annapolis. I went down there to the new restaurant I'd never tried on the waterfront and didn't take my boat. Didn't want any hassles. Didn't want to have to worry about somebody being drunk out there and crazy or something silly or whatever. Who knows? But it was a good time. The weather, absolutely gorgeous and perfect, and couldn't ask for anything better. So, yeah, another milestone. Here we go. So from this point on, I declare we're going to go backwards in age. I'm going to go the other direction, downward a little bit now. That's what I think.
6: Okay, good luck with that.
5: Yeah, try that on for size. So we're doing good. By the time everybody hears this, Terry, tomorrow is a big day for me. I will be in Pittsburgh. And that's because it's a Rise Up Bird Party time. The Falcons are in town to play my hometown team. So if you're watching the game tomorrow, you will, if you see the Steelers and Falcons game, I will be there. I'll be on the 50-yard line on the Falcons side, halfway up. I'll be one of the very few people wearing red, black, and white. And I will also have a terrible towel in my hand. We are going to have a really good time at this.
6: Okay. So, you may be alone.
5: I may be alone, but that's okay. I got to do something to get on the national news. That'd be good. But it's going to be a fun time. I'm really okay with whoever wins. So, all right, this is it. Here we go with real estate. Terry, let's get right on into it real fast. Numbers, 724 homes are for sale this week right now.
6: So that's up.
5: Yeah, baby. We were at 707, so we broke the record from last time, last year in October. Or so when we, you know, maxed out, but we're up there already, middle of September. Where do I think we're going to land? I do believe we'll get above 850.
6: Okay.
5: I do. I don't think we'll hit 900, but my guess is between 850 and 900. That's my guess. And so, and go ahead.
6: I agree with you.
5: You think about that?
6: Yeah.
5: If we get over 900, that's the sellers, I'll tell you, it's going to be an interesting dynamic going into the wintertime, full wintertime, which is really only November and December, as we get the big El Nino storms on the way, apparently. And then January, you know, we're already gearing up for the spring market. And so it'll be interesting to see, no doubt about it. But things are going really good. I've got two amazing new listings. I got another one in Kellerton up there. I think we're $795,000. Beautiful, like 5-bed, 3.5-bath, all that good stuff coming on the market this next week. And then I got one up and running now on 3832 Braveheart in Villages of Urbana. And the Urbana Highlands, a beautiful 4-bedroom, 2.5-bath with a 2-car garage. And that is for a cool $739,000. So things are going well. I got two new listings and got 4 or 5 under contract, getting ready to settle on a couple others, and I'll share some of the stories that revolve around some of that. So, all right, let's get right into mortgage stuff. Oh, that's, oh, sorry, 724 number coming soon, 79, a little higher than I thought it would be. 488 under contract, 306 sold in the last 30 days. And then we are up. I was with Kenny. We have a good special guest. You know, Kenny's coming on. Kenny McClain. We're going to have our appraiser back here soon. And we're up just a little bit, though. We're definitely up. We add in the new mix, and he was showing me some things this last week, helping me with some things. And 562 average when you add those in.
6: Okay.
5: Yeah. So when you add all those in, it goes up a tiny bit, 98.6. List to value ratio is up just a tiny, tiny bit when you add all those in. But I like the factor. I told him I like to take out the new builds. That's like a class of its own and all that good stuff. So other than that, the numbers, nothing unusually crazy. We're at like between 28 and 39 average days, median days, 28, 39 average days in the market. Holding pretty steady for now, but I do think it's going to bump up maybe just a tiny bit. I wouldn't be surprised if we add a couple of days here and there in the next month or two with that. But other than that, it's nothing like a lot of other parts of the country, as we've been saying. We're actually really, really fortunate here. And so it's pretty good. So, and then the other big thing, $100 gift card. Terry, like I said, we've been hoping, wishing, praying. We want these rates to come to 6.25%. If you don't have the Mortgage Daily app on your phone, I would ask you to please download that. You'll thank me later, and it's a really good app. So, yep. All right. So that's that. We're giving away a $100 gift card. Whoever can tell us what day interest rates, Terry, are going to be back to 6.25%. That date probably is in 2027, I think.
6: The way things are feeling.
5: Yeah. So you never know, though. That's why we're hopeful, and we think it's all good. So, but thank you guys for tuning in. Go in the drop-down, WFMD. You'll see all the last past programs. And if you're new to subscribing and listening, thank you guys so much. Make sure you tune in on Monday nights. I also have the Real Estate Podcast on the Everything Live, Frederick, you know, Everything Frederick Live, and that's been really good as well. So, and I'm on there on Mondays, 7 o'clock to 8 o'clock. All right, Terry, you ready to give us a little update about mortgage world?
6: I am. So let's talk a little bit about what happened last week with the rates. Okay.
5: Mm-hmm.
6: Jobs were projected at 65,000 created in August, 162,000 were actually created. And when I say we're actually created, we're not sure about that because
5: there'll be a revision.
6: Yeah, there's always revisions. So that was kind of sarcastic. But what we're taking a look at is the unemployment rate stayed at 4.1%. So overall, you say, wow, that was good news, right? So why did the interest rates go up?
5: Yeah.
6: Because not every time there's good news does it mean that the rates are going to go up. Go down.
5: Go down, yeah.
6: So usually when it's good news, rates will actually go up.
5: Mm-hmm.
6: So that's kind of what we saw there. So we saw also some more fighting going on, a more escalation of what's going on.
5: The Iran thing, yeah.
6: In Iran, and that's caused oil to jump over by 100 $6 a barrel. So that is kind of what we're taking a look at, is rates are not coming down anytime soon. They're pushing the ceiling of 7% in a lot of cases. So what's it going to take to get them down? I've said it a million times. We got to get the war, the conflict taken care of, resolved. And then what we're going to see is we're going to see a decrease in oil prices, which will decrease in gas prices, which will decrease in all of energy prices, which will decrease on all the costs. So as we know, next week, big day, Fed are going to meet on the 16th at 2 o'clock. I talked about this last week. They're going to come out and they're going to tell us what they did. And then at 2:30, Chairman Warsh is going to have to come out and sell to the public one way or the other, whether raising the rate or keeping the rate the same. They're not going to lower. There's a 0-0 point chance to lower it. There's a 68% chance right now that it's going to be raised, okay? But it's all in, I said this last week, it's all on how he sells it.
5: Yeah.
6: He's got to come out, be positive, and it's all on how he sells it. That's going to determine which way our rates are going. I feel that he's going to raise them a quarter, and I just don't know how he's going to sell it because I haven't had enough experience with him. And if he wants to give me a call, all my information's on at the end. We can chat about what I would do if I was going to be raising rates. So that's the big thing. Second thing that came out last week is we've talked about FICO scores, you know, credit scores. The credit scores have dictated the way people are judged with their credit history for the last 33, 35 years, okay? The first five or so years, five, six, 7 years that I was in the business, basically credit reports took a week and you would have to evaluate it and you'd have to take a look. Then they came out with the credit scoring system. So we've been held hostage by this credit scoring system for the last 33 years. We have the three people, the Experian, TransUnion, and Equifax. Over the last 33 years, they have been making a lot of money reselling people's information.
5: Oh, yeah.
6: I can't even talk to somebody about somebody's credit scores, but these people were reselling information, and that all ended in March, okay?
5: Yeah.
6: Congress finally allowed them to do it years ago, decades ago, and then Congress was pushed back into not allowing them to do it. So they weren't doing anything illegal. In my mind, it was awful. But what they were doing is they were reselling and making millions and millions of dollars reselling people's information to those online mortgage companies, those, you know, where they've got they'll badger you, they'll have a call center, and they'll resell that information. And it caused a big problem because people were getting 25 calls after I would pull a credit report.
5: Yeah.
6: Even if you opted out, they were still giving your names out. So now it's against the law to do that. So what did we see happen? We saw credit reports go from $19, $25, $35. So in March, they went up to $240, and now they're even climbing higher.
5: Yeah.
6: So that's one credit report is like $275.
5: Unbelievable.
6: It's gotten out of control.
5: Yeah, it is.
6: So if you're not married, you're looking at over $500 just on credit reports. Awful.
5: Yeah.
6: It takes 22 seconds to do it. It's not a big deal. So what's happened is we've been held hostage. And so basically the Federal Housing Finance Agency, the FHFA. Now, this is an agency that basically oversees Fannie and Freddie. So they have a tremendous impact in the mortgage market, right?
5: Yeah.
6: And what they basically have done is they've come out and they said, okay, we are going to add some competition to the big three. And what are we going to do differently? We are basically going to do what's called classic FICO. We're not going to rely on the classic FICO alone.
5: We're going to get a little different algorithm.
6: Yeah. So the current system is basically, you know, we've been relying on the FICO models, the credit scores. You get the three credit scores. But what they're going to do is so many times people were we would have to turn people away that didn't have a credit score.
5: Yeah. Yeah, I know, which is crazy.
6: I just deal in cash. Well, you're not a good borrower according to
5: FICO.
6: The FICOs.
5: Right.
6: So basically what we're taking a look at is we're looking at a blended we're looking at a blended model, which basically consists of two things, and it's all about the trend. So let's talk about, and I'm not going to go into deep, but things are looking good. But basically what it's going to do is, well, let me give you a question. Who's a better borrower? Somebody who has $5,000 on their credit card, but their balance over the last 6 months has gone from $12,000 to $5,000, or somebody that over the last 3 months, their balance has gone to $500 to $5,000. Right?
5: The first one, A.
6: A. Absolutely.
5: They're high balance.
6: So that's called trending.
5: Yeah, trending.
6: So the new system is going to basically look at trends. Mm-hmm. It's also going to incorporate rent. So the person that had that thin little credit line,
5: yeah,
6: where maybe they had one credit card and a rental payment and they didn't want to get into debt.
5: Yeah, right.
6: They're going to be treated as they should have been for the last 30 years, and that is very positive that they can actually get a credit, be more eligible for credit.
5: It's going to make more sense now, finally.
6: Yes. So that's kind of what we're taking a look at. So that's good news. FICOs aren't going away, but we're going to have an alternative that is going to, that I think will be much, much better.
5: Yeah, that's good. Good. When does that actually kick in fully, if you will?
6: It's a trend, okay. Or it's coming.
5: It's
6: so
5: coming.
6: I would say in the next 3 months, mm-hmm, we'll see more and more. By the first of the year, we'll see more and more programs using it, and Fannie and Freddie adopting it. It's all about the investors and the industry is going to adopt it over the next 3 months.
5: Okay. Is there any more laws or things that need to be passed or worked out for this to work, or has this been pretty much researched, established, and put as a policy in place?
6: I think that they've done their research. They wouldn't have come out and announced it.
5: Yeah. And how long ago did this get announced?
6: This past Friday.
5: Wow. There you go. So, this whole new system that's been in the works for probably, over a year, 2 years, if not longer?
6: Oh, it's been going on,
5: years.
6: Yeah. They've just been taking advantage of consumers.
5: This has been delayed for many reasons.
6: Yeah.
5: For financial gain.
6: About it, Darren.
5: Yeah.
6: They were reselling people's information.
5: Yeah.
6: Phone numbers, addresses.
5: Unbelievable.
6: Emails. They were reselling their credit scores. And so,
5: that makes money. That's
6: so if
5: a big
6: I pulled
5: maker.
6: If I pulled somebody's credit report,
5: oh, yeah,
6: they'd resell it to 40 or 50 people.
5: Mm-hmm.
6: And it was crazy.
5: Crazy money off that. Well, this will be good. This will be really good for consumers and all that, no doubt about it, and the changes. So, all right, let's get into the big thing this week I saw as well, the Merrill Edge Mortgage Program. Explain this $50 million first swing at money to get out there for those that this will help. Who's this going to help?
6: So let's talk about, I've talked on the show many times about, average first-time home buyer. No big surprise, 40 years old. We've got to get that number lower. Everybody says, you got to lower rates. And what I've said is you got to lower rates for the first-time homebuyers, right? You don't have to lower rates for the third-time homebuyer. If we want more people getting that number lower, we've got to lower rates for the first-time homebuyers. So what the Maryland Mortgage Program has done is they've come out with a block of $50 million. Now, that's going to help about 150 people. So I think that this is kind of like a pilot to see how it goes, but it's a step in the right direction. And that direction is they're going to come out and they're giving first responders and teachers a break in the interest rate.
5: Yeah.
6: So if the interest rate is at 7%, they're going to drop it down to 6.5%. So they're going to give them a very competitive interest rate. Plus, they're going to give them a 5% down payment assistance loan. Now, that is a silent second,
5: mm-hmm,
6: and that 5% will be repaid back. It's not forgiven, but you have to put 5% down. So basically, it's going to cover your down payment.
5: Right.
6: We can get the seller in this market, in some cases, we can get the seller to pay some closing costs. Not all the time, but that could help achieve that, let's get to zero money out of your pocket.
5: Okay.
6: The second thing that it's going to do is it's going to put less money out of somebody's pocket. So if somebody buys a first-time home buyer buys a $300,000 home, let's say $400,000.
5: Yeah.
6: Okay. $400,000 home. Closing costs are going to be 4%, so it's going to be about $16,000.
5: Right.
6: CDA is going to cover the 5% down payment, so you have to come up with $16,000 basically to get into a home.
5: Right.
6: Okay. So, I just came out, so we're not looking. I got to look in to see if we can do the Atlanta grant and things like that.
5: Yeah, can that piggyback on there with that grant?
6: So, it's basically your first responders. It's your firefighters, your EMTs, your paramedics. It's your volunteer firefighters, a police officer, a rescue squad member, you know, a sworn member of the Office of the State Fire Marshal, a 911 specialist.
5: Yeah.
6: You know, with teachers, it's basically teachers, okay?
5: Yeah.
6: And it's not somebody like our Atlanta grant that says if you work for, you know, a K through 12 school as a maintenance,
5: right,
6: you can get the grant. This is for the teachers. So it's a great program. We're going to see 150 people take great advantage of it, and I hope I am a big part of it.
5: Yeah, so this will be really good. This is already kicked in place. It's in motion. So make sure if you fall under these categories or you know of somebody and they're looking to buy, not every lender may be aware of this yet at all or know how to implement different things. And like you said, find out what other things can piggyback or best way to go through that. And so very, very, very important. Good stuff.
6: And this is the Maryland Mortgage Program. The state of Maryland is doing this. And like I said, it's a great step in the right direction.
5: Yeah, and obviously if somebody out there is buying a West Virginia or Virginia or Pennsylvania and such like that, you can't qualify for a program that's coming out of our state, right?
6: That's correct.
5: Yeah, so it's got to be in Maryland here. And then I'm sure people have questions about credit and other strings and things attached if it's, you know, this kind of good thing and all that. Just like the Montgomery County one. Do they still have that in place? Do you know the big, I think it was up to like $50,000 and $40,000 or whatever Montgomery County had for a while there that was just outrageous to buy a house?
6: Last time I checked, like 30 days ago.
5: Yeah,
6: it was there. So
5: still there.
6: But
5: so
6: it could have disappeared, but I don't think so.
5: Yeah, these programs are really important because we can look into them. Obviously, as you know, they're always moving and changing and coming and going, and this is why it's important that we're on this and you are all the time to be able to disseminate this is what's happening now. These are the qualifications. This is what you need to do. And so it's really good.
6: Yeah, and let me remind everybody that's a first-time home buyer. Don't always believe what you think.
5: Yeah, right.
6: Okay? You don't need 20%.
5: You don't need 20% now.
6: You don't need 800 credit scores. You don't need this. You don't need that. We are here to help you get into a home. My goal is to lower that 40. Let's get it back down to 35 at least in the next 5 years. Let's drop 1% a year.
5: That'd be great.
6: Okay?
5: Yeah.
6: Let's figure out how to do it. You know, it's kind of like, you know, going on a diet. You don't look at losing 100 pounds, you look at losing 5 a month or whatever.
5: Yeah.
6: So same thing with the first-time home buyer. We're going to try to knock it down to 39, then 38. But that's the number that worries me the most, and I've said it 100 times on the show.
5: It's good. Good stuff. All right, in the next few minutes here, we're going to tackle into the big subject I've been talking about of all the things that can cause a delay or a settlement to crash and burn and never happen at all, which is very, very rare. It really is. Terry, 9 out of 10 times or more, we have a solution to be able to navigate through the glitches and the different things that can happen that are wild sometimes. And it seems like our list is growing by the minute, and it's okay, though. Nothing to be afraid of. It's just the way things work in the life that we live in, right? So, all right, we've covered a lot of ground. You got to go in the past programs, but today we're talking about insurance issues a little bit. Homeowners insurance cannot be obtained. Now, this is my golden rule, Terry, as you've heard me speak on this before when I work with buyers or I have a buyer on my property and I'm listing a house. The very first thing I ask the other agent, the first thing I tell the buyers to do before we even go see that house, you need to make sure you call your insurance agent, which is hopefully the queen of insurance in Frederick, Miss Connie Phillips and Amy. These guys are amazing. They've been a great sponsor and have done all my insurance. They have helped so many people. I have so many clients, Terry, that are just like, thank you encouraging me to get a second opinion. They're great. They've got me better coverage, less price. They told me things I never heard from insurance before, the changes that are coming, the changes that have happened that I wasn't aware of. And it's really, really, really good to get you a little tune-up on your insurance, because they can do everything. Home, life policy, this, that, whatever, auto. All right, insurance. Homeowner insurance can't be obtained. Why in the world would homeowner insurance not be able to get obtained? Especially when the seller probably has it. Like 99.9% of the time, they already have a policy in place. So how in the world could this be difficult to obtain? The number one reason would be what, Terry?
6: The roof.
5: The roof is on fire.
6: The roof is on fire.
5: It's always the roof, Your Honor. So we always want to know exactly why, you know, what's the age is best possible at the roof, or we get it certified right away. This is really, really, really important to make sure this gets done. So, but Connie and those guys have helped me with clients that they've been able to buy the house, get a policy binder, and within 3 months show a receipt and proof they got it replaced. Whether the seller gives, you know, they get that done. A seller, Terry, they can pay for a new roof, you know, right out of settlement. I've seen it happen where this, it's their money.
6: We've done that a lot.
5: And we've had an agreement. Yeah, we put it in escrow. It gets paid out, or they pay in advance to that company. But it's usually best that it's in escrow, because it's a little better protected in that regard. And then the title company releases it to the roofing company once those roofs get done and stuff. So, yeah, so that could be an insurance thing, is a big one. And there's a couple of little nuances that maybe flood insurance could be something that can't be obtained, or it's just extreme, you know, so expensive. The biggest thing I never want to see happen to a buyer, Terry, as you well know, especially now more than ever, is for them to get a surprise that they thought the homeowner's insurance was going to be, now it's no longer $1,500 a year average. You're going to be paying $2,200 to $2,500 a year is not completely out of the question. It's when you get into like $3,000 and $4,000 and $5,000 a year premiums. That's when I like go, hey, whoa, why is it over $3,000 a year, right? What's going on? But that's a big one right there to know about. You got to know all the ins and outs about it and really have a good conversation with somebody like Connie, who can dissect the property and really give you the best information on how, what you need, what you don't need, what's important to consider that's optional versus not, and then a whole umbrella insurance policy and everything like that. So this insurance thing is a really, really, really big deal. I never want to see a buyer find out a week or two before settlement, oh my gosh, I can't believe the insurance is going to cost me $100, $200 a month more than I thought. That's not funny. And it can mess up their loan, right?
6: Yeah.
5: Yeah,
6: absolutely.
5: Like, you get surprised, and then all of a sudden you're like, oh.
6: Tight on ratios, that's going to push you over.
5: It pushes you over. You've seen it.
6: Oh, hundreds of times.
5: That's why experience matters. That's why I talk to Terry, get your loan going, and at the exact same time, don't wait. We do this immediately before we even put an offer on the house. You should already have numbers from Terry about the figures, which he'll give you, and we should already have the insurance information. End of the story. So when we're doing an offer, we are like more than wide open, you know? All right, go ahead.
6: And I'm going to say one other thing, because you see it more today with the younger, you know.
5: The younger generation. Who are awesome.
6: The type of dog you have also can determine whether you can get insurance or not.
5: Whoa.
6: If you have an aggressive breed, such as a Rottweiler or a Pitbull, it can make it difficult to get insurance. And it can also pump up your insurance.
5: Yeah, could be higher just because of liability. Yeah. And now if somebody says, whoa, wait a minute there, guys. It's a service pet animal thing here that keeps me calm and cool and collective. All good. I don't know. I just simply say all the time, look, you got to go and talk to Terry and Connie and get the right information for what you're looking to do, and then they're going to be in touch with me. All right, property in the flood zone, we talked about flood insurance requirements. There's different levels on that. We do have the capability to check those out pretty quickly on there, and in claims history with underwriting problems. So next big one, and we got a minute left, HOA and condominium issues. Terry, this is right in our front doorstep, ringing on the bell right now.
6: This
5: is a whole show. I'm getting ready to list next week a condo. Condos I hate them. The reason why we don't like condos is because now the you know, we talk about delays. The HOA resale package delayed. That's a big one. Outstanding HOA fees. HOA approval is required but not obtained. That's all the FHA guidelines, Terry. That's the stuff that you guys deal with. And then the condominium litigations and things that would definitely stop everything. Or they're in the middle. One of them had this last year. They're in the middle of repairs for the whole community, doing new decks for everybody. How in the world would that cause a delay and a problem? Because people get squirrely on the back end. And so all of a sudden, this is really big news, Terry. The last thing I'll finish up right now on this segment is that the reserves, the 10% to what, 15% they're going to be looking for, and other factors, there's going to be a lot more communities and places. This is going to negatively affect sellers trying to sell a place that they're trying to sell their condo. And so we're trying to get ahead of it. It's like, hurry, hurry, hurry, you know? So we'll see what happens. But what are your last thoughts on that?
6: I will talk about condos and all the changes that we're experiencing right now.
5: All right, so we're going to get into that, guys. You guys, happy buying and selling. Have a great rest of the weekend. And the last thing, Terry, I'm going to tell everybody out there, besides selling and buying houses and all that fun, rise up. It's time. It's bird time tomorrow. You guys take care with your terrible towels up in Stewart Country, where I'm from, and we're going to have a good time. Thanks so much for tuning in. We'll see you next time.
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11: County man is facing federal charges involving child sex abuse material. 35-year-old Robert Paul Miller III of West Friendship is charged with distributing and possessing child sexual abuse material. According to the federal indictment, Miller is accused of distributing videos depicting adults sexually abusing minors. Investigators also say he maintained a Dropbox storage account associated with his email address that contained the videos. The case is part of Project Safe Childhood, a nationwide Justice Department initiative targeting child sexual exploitation and abuse. If convicted, Miller could face up to 30 years in federal prison. 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A Loudoun County volunteer firefighter is facing a felony charge after investigators say he intentionally burned his own car. The Loudoun County Fire Marshal's Office charged Matthew Bush with burning or destroying personal property valued at more than $1,000. Investigators determined he reported the fire on August 12th off of Samuels Mill Court east of Leesburg, and it was intentionally set. Bush was arrested in Jefferson County, West Virginia, where he lives. lives and is being held without bond pending extradition to Loudoun County. He's been suspended from the Percival Volunteer Fire Company and the Loudoun County Combined Fire and Rescue System. For more local stories, go to our website at WFMD.com. 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I'm Diana Gibson, Mid-Maryland's News Radio Center, 930 WFMD.
12: I'm Paul Stevens. President Trump in Ireland for talks about trade and economic concerns.
13: I'm pleased to say that Ireland is now the sixth largest source of foreign direct investment in the United States, with nearly $392 billion invested in 2025.
12: The president also catching some of the Irish Open golf tournament being held at a course that he owns. Meantime, leaders from China, Russia, and Iran, others meeting in India this weekend.
14: This is a summit of the so-called BRICS countries, a group of 11 nations, some of which are historically or currently adversarial to the United States. The host is India, whose leader hopes to stabilize relations with China. Big issues on the agenda include Iran's conflict with the U.S. and the effective closure of the Strait of Hormuz.
12: Fox's Jonathan Savage. 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
0: WFMD Skyscan forecast for Frederick and surrounding counties. For in the streets today, we've got mostly cloudy skies with a slight chance of showers in the afternoon and a high of 82. For tonight, showers are likely with a low around 69. Sunday, showers will be turning to mostly cloudy and then sunny skies with a high near 85. 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
16: Good morning, everyone, and welcome to the Frederick County Sports Weekend here on 930 WFMD. I'm your host, Steve Nibbs, and we're continuing to talk to newly hired fall head coaches here in Frederick County. My guests today are two head volleyball coaches. First, the head volleyball coach at Oakdale High School, Miss Mary Wisbicki. Coach, thank you for taking the time and welcome.
17: Thank you. I appreciate you having me.
16: Indeed. And the other guest is the head volleyball coach at Walkersville High School, Mr. Jake Ochton. And Jake, thank you for taking the time and welcome to you as well.
18: Thank you. I'm really looking forward to this.
16: Indeed. So we'll start with an easy one here, guys. And Mary, we'll start with you. How about give us a little background and a little bit of the journey and how you ended up at Oakdale.
17: Well, I moved to Lake Linganore in Frederick 20 years ago, and my daughter went to Oakdale. We happened to go to one of the volleyball games, and come to find out one of the assistant coaches was a guy that I used to play with. So I spoke to him after the game and just said, hey, if you guys ever need any help, let me know. I'd love to to get involved. And so in 2016, I joined as an assistant coach, and we were I was very, very lucky. Coach Shan is who I played with and introduced me to Coach Jim Dorsch.
16: Yep.
17: So hopefully you know that name.
16: Yes, I do.
17: If you know volleyball in Frederick County, yep. You know Jim Dorsch. Is the winningest coach, volleyball coach in the county, and I've been so grateful to have 10 years under his leadership as an assistant for Oakdale. And he just stepped down last year. So this is my 11th season with Oakdale, but my first as a head coach.
16: I had the pleasure of having him on the staff at TJ when I was athletic director.
17: And wow.
16: He certainly did an outstanding job as an outstanding coach. And did so much for volleyball here in Frederick County.
17: Absolutely. And just an outstanding human being. I'm very grateful.
16: Indeed, without question. Jake, how about you?
18: I've got a very long, extensive coaching career. I've been coaching club at MVSA in Montgomery County for 20 years. I'm currently the top 18s coach for, I think I've been doing that the last 6 or 7 years. Coached high school at Seneca Valley way back in 2013, I think it was. So I was in Montgomery County for a while, coached at Seneca Valley, coached at Sherwood, and then I switched over to coaching college. Did a little bit at Hood College for a little bit. I was head coach at Howard Community College for a while. I left there 3 seasons ago, and then I helped Richard Montgomery win their back-to-back state titles 2 years ago. Then last year, I was an emergency coach in Howard County at Marriott's Ridge. They lost their coaching staff, I think, 3 weeks before tryouts.
16: Wow.
18: And I coached the AD's stepdaughter in college and in club. So they hit me up, and I was like, yeah, I'm not doing anything. And I was actually going to stay there. But I got bugged to come to Walkersville. And it worked out. It's a lot closer because I live in Adamstown. So I live a lot. It's a lot closer to go to Walkersville. And some health issues going on family-wise just made sense for me to coach in Frederick County instead of going all the way to Howard County. But overall, I'm looking to get back into college coaching here soon.
16: Okay, very good. We're glad to have you here, both of you here in Frederick County. And looking at, we'll start with you, Jake. You've had experiences as a head coach. Would have been some of the things here at Walkersville that are maybe a little new to you, or how are things going to this point?
18: Oh, it's I've worked on a few new teams as well. It's pretty much the same, just changing the culture to do things the right way. Skill-wise, trying to turn bad habits into good habits. So just teaching the sport as it is. You know, it's rough when you're trying to change everything, but we have a good group of girls that want to learn, want to sit there and play, and want to do well, and they're really buying into everything we're trying to do. It just takes time to switch those bad habits into good habits, but we're doing well so far.
16: Very good. Mary, this is your first stint as a head coach. How's it going so far?
17: Well, I giggled when I heard the question because we had our first match on Wednesday night against Williamsport. And although we did well, our senior setter hurt her knee in the third set. Uh-oh. So it's just thrown us a curveball, but... You know, what's a sport without adversity?
16: Yes,
17: so
16: correct.
17: We had a great practice today, and we're moving forward. So I'm excited to see what our girls can do.
16: We'll stay with Mary and just with that same thought. What are, it's a two-part question, the expectations or goals that you have for your team, and what would be a couple or one or two goals for yourself?
17: That's a great question. So my goals for the team, for the girls, I'm hoping to provide a great environment where they can learn and just really enjoy the game. I still play. I'm what they call masters.
16: Okay.
17: I'm of a game where they call me a master if I'm playing in a tournament. And I want to really impart my passion and hopefully the girls will feel that as well. I would like to, obviously, I'm a very competitive person, and obviously I would like to win, but as long as there's improvement, I follow the 1% rule about trying to improve 1% every day you're working at your craft. So that's my goal. I don't really have a number of matches I want to win. I'm all about progress. I think I answered that.
16: Yes.
17: Was there?
16: Yes.
17: Okay.
16: And how about yourself? Is there anything that you want you want to accomplish this being your first year as a head coach?
17: Well, when you ask me that question, I think about the shoes that were left for me to fill.
16: Yeah.
17: There is no filling Jim Dorsch's shoes. Right. I'm going to do my absolute best to fill my own.
16: Right.
17: And

0: always is, and then just see what we can do in playoffs. I've been ousted in playoffs early, and I've made long runs in playoffs, so it doesn't matter to me what we do as long as they're getting better and they're having a good time and becoming good kids at the, as well. Personally, I just, again, always want to see what we can do with the girls, make them better. So personally, it's just, can I motivate them enough to get the best out of them is always my goal.
1: Very good. Okay, next question. And Jake, we'll start with you on this one. Let's look in the mirror at Coach Octon, first year coaching, and Coach Wisbicki, first year coaching, and now looking in the mirror today. Jake, we'll start with you. What differences, or do you see any differences in those two pictures?
0: Oh, yeah. Well, my actual first coaching that I did was actually my mother's club team when I was 19 years old. And I learned real quickly that there's a difference between coaching or playing boys that I did or men and coaching girls and women.
1: Okay.
0: Completely different.
1: Yep.
0: You got to get them playing together. I just through all the trials and tribulations that I've gone through over the years with plenty of coaching, I've learned kind of what works best. I do, so when I get back into college coaching, I really do a lot of studying on different things, and I try different things. The sport has evolved so much with new rules going all the time and everything else that I got a good idea what I like and what I don't like with some of the rules, but I'll try different things to see what motivates them. So I'm more open. I'm not more closed-minded like I was younger, like we have to do it this way.
1: Okay.
0: This is the way you're going to learn. This is the best way I know. It's changed so much over the years.
1: Indeed it has. Mary?
2: Well, I think you hit the nail on the head with that because the sport has changed so much. I've been playing about almost 40 years. So I first came on as an assistant. I'd been playing for quite a long time. I felt pretty comfortable. I walked in the gym and I was like, wow, I have a lot to learn. I took that and I tried to, learn every single day, every single season. The game has changed so much. Just from the type of serving, side out point scoring, having a libero, now having up to two liberos, the setting changes. So it's quite, as Jake said about adaptability, it's really just being able to do your best to learn what you can and then adapt and make those changes as a coach.
1: Very good. And real quick, and stay with you, Mary. Would you agree that the side of scoring, when they made that change as far as the game itself and then people, spectators watching the game, it really made a difference?
2: Absolutely. Absolutely. I used to be one of those players that would go back, throw the ball up, and hit it as hard as I could because it didn't matter if you missed your serve back in the day.
1: Mm-hmm.
2: But now you have to be very it brought more focus to me as a player and helps me relate to the kids a little bit more in that facet of, you have to be a little bit more focused. Every point matters. You could have the best kill in the world and it amounts the same as the other team missing a serve. So it's just one point at a time.
1: Jake?
0: Oh, yeah. I remember playing side-out scoring in high school. Yeah, we're aging ourselves here, Mary. But, I remember my coach, if I missed a serve in high school, he'd look at me and he'd say, it doesn't matter if you pass. And it was so spot on that,
1: right.
0: you know, told me to forget about it and let's focus on passing. And it was one of those things that I always remembered that he would say.

0: and I loved it. But yeah, I was at those tournaments back in the day for a club that wouldn't get done till midnight because the side out scoring would take so long. I remember my high school championship game, our second set, we won it 15-10 and it took an hour and 10 minutes.
1: Oof.
0: I remember that being put in the paper. Yeah. I mean, and now with the side out scoring, everything matters. Everything's a point. It's less confusion with the spectators on why didn't we get a point there or anything mm-hmm. else.
1: Right.
0: Everything is a point now. Everything means a lot more. It does matter if you miss your serve now, yeah. more along the lines of when and where and how. So, yeah, it's been great for the sport and the spectators that it's definitely growing in the U.S. too, which I love.
2: Indeed. Jake, we'll stay with you. How would you describe your style of coaching?
0: I'm a teacher.
2: Okay.
0: I will teach. It's one of the things I am with MBSA is I'm a skills coordinator. So I teach a lot of the skills. I run a lot of camps and everything else. So I pride myself on being able to teach any skill there is and being able to teach it five different ways. Because everybody learns differently. And once they get that aha moment, I know I've got them.
1: Mm-hmm.
0: But yeah, it's a lot of teaching like that, pushing and motivating for them to get better. I say a statement a lot, get comfortable with being uncomfortable because that's how you're going to grow and learn mm-hmm. and get themselves better. So yeah, I do a lot of teaching. I've got a lot of strategy to go with, and I've been around the sport as a player and a coach for a very long time. So use my my volleyball IQ
1: right.
0: and teach them as much as they can. And the more that they can pick up, the more I can teach them is what I always tell them. So.
2: There you go. Mary?
3: Well, it's kind of hard to top that answer.
0: sorry, Mary. I'm sorry.
3: Oh, as coaches, we're teachers, but I think for me personally, one of the things that I'm really working on in addition to teaching skills is developing the relationships with the girls.
1: Mm-hmm.
3: I feel like as an assistant coach, that's something that was a little easier for me to do. I didn't have to be the heavy. I didn't have to have those hard conversations with the girls. So being able to be a head coach and still develop those relationships, to have those tough conversations when warranted, and just kind of just being there for the girls and helping them every step of the way.
2: Very good. Looking, I know the answer to this, but I like to hear from the two of you as far as feeder programs and how important they are. Mary?
3: Oh, tremendously. You know, every year we play Washington County teams, and I'm astounded at how just advanced their freshmen are. And they have rec programs, very, very involved rec programs in their middle school programs. Sorry, in their middle schools. And so they're developing their players a lot earlier than we are here in Frederick. I know we have some programs available, but it's not quite equivalent to what they're doing in Washington County. And just looking at who went to state finals last mm-hmm. year, I think three of the teams in the finals we play against.
2: Yep.
3: Clear Spring was there, Williamsport was there, North Hagerstown was there, Urbana was there too, so right. Frederick School. So. It's we're in the right area. I think this is one of the strongest areas for developing players. So it's to answer your initial question, yes, feeder programs are very, very important. I offer open gyms in the off season to try and get girls who either don't play club or maybe just haven't been introduced to the sport yet to try and come in club. FEBC is a great club program. Metro also super huge influence around this area, but there's always a little bit more than we can do.
2: Very good. Jake?
0: Well, yeah, as a club coach, I love all the club players. You know, they get a lot better playing with stronger competition and all the tournaments and everything during the season. So, but you're right, the Frederick feeders aren't as strong as they are in Montgomery County or Washington County, which could be a little bit better for us. And yeah, FBBC and Metro definitely in this area are where a lot of them, also like East Coast Elite too, mm-hmm. are where most of the girls sit there and play club wise. I see a lot of some of the Frederick County girls are starting to come down to Montgomery County and to get some work into. I see them at my clinics that I run over the summer too. So. But yeah, they're definitely important to get the development starting early. But I always say, just get them into my gym. I'll develop them.
2: There you go. You get them into the gym. That's the key, guys. Unfortunately, time flies, and I certainly would enjoy talking more about volleyball and the athletes here in Frederick County. Unfortunately, time is running out on us. Mary, I want to thank you for taking the time. Congrats again on being named the head coach at Oakdale. I know Mark's glad he has you on staff out there. Certainly wishing you the best the rest of this season and beyond. And hopefully we may have another conversation. I'll let it be that later on, but we'll stop with that. And good luck to you.
3: Thank you. I really appreciate it. And thank you for this opportunity.
2: My pleasure. Jake, again, congrats on the job. Looking to get the Lions going in the right direction. Hope things go well. Good luck to you. Thank you again today for your time. And the best of luck to you this season.
0: Yeah, I appreciate it. We got our first win last night over Francis Scott Key. So things are looking up for the Lions.
2: And very good. And thank you guys again. You've been listening to the Frederick County Weekend Sports Show here on 930 WFMD. I'm your host, Steve Nibbs, and we'll see you next week.
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4: An All-American men's semifinal Friday night at the U.S. Open in New York. Ben Shelton defeated Francis Tiafoe in four sets. Shelton faces Alexander Zverev in Sunday's final. The women's final is Saturday. As for the NFL news, the Chicago Bears gave running back DeAndre Swift a three-year extension, and Falcons quarterback Cooper Rush will start Sunday. Tua Tagovailoa is out with an oblique injury. In college football, number 23 Missouri was a winner at Kansas 38-21. Dominant victories for Louisville, Virginia, and NC State. At Boston College, it was BC 28-21 over Rutgers. To Major League Baseball, the Yankees defeated the Mets 6-4. Ben Rice hit his 37th homer. Tampa Bay 3-1 over Houston on a homer in the bottom of the ninth. Junior Caminero's 40th of the year. Kansas City beat Boston and Sonny Gray 3-2. Dodgers won their eighth in a row. Atlanta in 11 edged the Phillies.
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7: another overseas weekend. I'm Paul Stevens, Fox News. President Trump in Dublin, Ireland over the weekend for a trip to meet with national leaders there and attend a golf tournament at his resort.
8: For the president, wrap up those remarks at the U.S. ambassador's residence and really speaking to a multitude of different topics, especially trade tensions and the relationship between the U.S. and Ireland. Because of the economic footprint that the U.S. has here, the U.S. has over 1,000 companies that are based here and employs roughly 250,000 Irish residents in the workforce here. As a result of that, that's about 10% of the workforce. It's a massive footprint, and one that we heard the Prime Minister or the Taoiseach say, again, just how important that relationship is. So despite some of these tensions, that's likely the effort of Irish politicians today to try to create some more friendship and soften the relationship there.
7: And again, that's Fox's Alex Hogan in Dublin. The USS George Washington currently in the Arabian Sea supporting continued operations in the ongoing conflict with Iran.
9: We are on the USS George Washington in the Arabian Sea, the area of operation for CENTCOM right now in the war against Iran. And there has been quite a bit of activity. Last night, we saw nighttime operations of jets taking off from the flight deck. It's more than 3 football fields long, and this vessel carries more than 5,000 U.S. Navy sailors. What it was like getting here to this aircraft carrier in the middle of the ocean, again, that is preparing for the possibility of escalation against Iran. Earlier today, we visited one of the guided missile destroyers just off the starboard side of this vessel. There are a variety of different smaller ships around the USS George Washington to basically protect it. And we saw those operations today. They have Tomahawk missiles on board, air defense systems.
7: And that's Fox's Trey Yinks. 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
7: The CIA declassifying dozens of never-before-seen intelligence reports connected to the 9/11 terror attacks. Christina Coleman in L.A.
23: The documents show the CIA repeatedly warned former Presidents Bill Clinton and George W. Bush that Osama bin Laden was determined to strike the U.S. The high-level warnings lacked precise information, but a 1998 report during Clinton's presidency came very close. It stated that bin Laden supporters may fly an explosive-packed airplane into a U.S. city. President Trump says there's no chance the Iran war will last for the rest of his term. The president now says he believes it will end very shortly after the election, maybe even before. And once the war ends, he says gas prices will come down quickly.
7: Now, earlier this week, oil prices spiked again to more than $100 a barrel as tensions continue with Iran. Leaders from China, Russia, and Iran meeting in India this weekend.
24: This is a summit of the so-called BRICS countries, a group of 11 nations, some of which are historically or currently adversarial to the United States. The host is India, whose leader hopes to stabilize relations with China. Big issues on the agenda include Iran's conflict with the U.S. and the effective closure of the Strait of Hormuz. The crisis is a test of unity for BRICS. Some of its members have been badly affected by Iran's actions. One, the United Arab Emirates, has also been targeted by Iranian strikes. Jonathan Savage, Fox News.
7: Authorities in France say they're investigating whether or not sabotage could have been behind a train derailment that injured 44 people in Normandy. This after a piece of rail was found on one of the tracks. The train was carrying over 150 passengers when it derailed last night. Friday night, an 18-year-old woman was among those said to be injured in the derailment. She was evacuated by helicopter to a nearby hospital. I'm Paul Stevens. This is Fox News.
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14: 930 WFMD SkyScan forecast for Frederick and surrounding counties. For in the streets today, we've got mostly cloudy skies with a slight chance of showers in the afternoon and a high of 82. For tonight, showers are likely with a low around 69. Sunday, showers will be turning to mostly cloudy and then sunny skies with a high near 85. 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
17: Hello again, everyone. Welcome to another edition of 4-State Focus. I'm Jimmy Key, and with us today, we have a lieutenant with the Frederick County Fire and Rescue, Lieutenant Brian Felix. Lieutenant, thank you so much for joining us here on 4-State Focus today.
18: Hey, thanks for having me.
17: You do something that always fascinated me. As a kid, there was a show on TV called Emergency, and I used to watch it religiously. But you guys do something that is deeply anti-intuitive. While the rest of us would run screaming from a burning building, you guys gear up and run into it. And I've always admired that kind of gumption. But tell us a little bit about yourself. How long have you been with Frederick County? What inspired you to become a firefighter?
18: So I am starting my 23rd year with Frederick County. I mean, what kid doesn't want to be a firefighter when they're growing up?
17: True.
18: And I started volunteering in my local fire company at 14 years old. And I continued volunteering there for 16, I believe, years. I also went away to college and volunteered there. I enjoyed the fire service. I enjoyed the camaraderie of it. And I enjoy the work.
17: Okay. Well, a lot of kids want to grow up to be either a policeman or a firefighter. They're both equally as dangerous occupations. But you have to work some unusual shifts, 24 on, 24 off. What does a typical shift look like for you? Walk us through a normal day from the time you report to duty until 24 hours later when your shift ends.
18: So Frederick County actually does a 24-48 schedule. So you work a day and you're off too. And we also have a day work schedule, which is 4 12-hour days. Myself personally, I'm on a 24-hour schedule. So I get to work right around 5 o'clock. Our shift starts at 6 o'clock. We start checking our equipment out. As soon as we get there, we get it set up the way that we want it for the day. And then we all make our way to the kitchen table and we sit there. We discuss the day, what's going to happen, who's doing what for the day, what we're going to eat, which is actually the hardest decision that we make all day, is figuring out what we're going to eat and who's going to cook. From there, when we break out, normally the crew will head downstairs. The apparatus then gets washed, whether it needs it or not. That's a pride thing. And from there, one of the units will go shopping. And the personnel generally will start their physical training regimen for whatever they do, whether they do it as a group or they do it individually. Of course, calls get scattered in as we go. Public events happen at all hours of the day whenever they schedule them, that we have to go out and meet with civic groups, meet with kids, do fire prevention, things like that. And that can be at any time of the day. We eat our meals. We do our training. We do have downtime. We don't always have downtime. You mentioned police officers. They'd like to tell you that we, you know, get paid to sleep, but they're just jealous. But we do sleep at the firehouse. We're allowed to hit the bunk about 9 o'clock if we choose, and then sleep through till the morning. Inevitably, at least in my firehouse, somebody's going to get up.
17: So, or until the horn goes off at like 3:30 in the morning or something along those lines.
18: Well, it was 20 after 3 this morning for me. but the ambulance kind of took a beating last night. So,
17: Well, you're a lieutenant. Where do you sit in the management hierarchy of the fire department at the station level? I assume you have people that report to you, and you report to a captain who may or may not report to a battalion chief or something along those lines. What's the structure look like?
18: So at the top is the fire chief. Below him are the deputy chiefs. Then we do have an assistant chief of operations. Then the battalion chiefs. We all kind of report to the battalion chiefs. There's a captain on each shift in my firehouse who oversees the drivers and kind of oversees everyone else. But once you get below the rank of the driver, which we call our technician, is where I would come in and I manage all those folks.
17: You don't really, when you're working these shifts, it can be grueling physically and mentally. How do you maintain a healthy work-life balance, or is there such a thing in your occupation?
18: Well, I think everyone does it differently. Everyone handles the stress of the job differently. Everyone handles their downtime differently, what they do. I wasn't real good in my younger years about leaving the job at work. Now I've with kids of my own and seeing them start to go through things as far as sports and as they get older, aging out of certain things, it really made me think that the job is a job. It's a job, and family comes first. And I can say that I wasn't always the best at that. I do try to work my share of overtime, which is beneficial for me. Anytime I've been off for a long period of time, it's usually that I can't wait to get back to work. I can't wait to get back on the apparatus. I can't wait to get back with people. Can't wait to sit at the table and do all the things that we do throughout the day. It's essentially a frat house where you get a paycheck, minus a lot of things. There's a lot of things that go into frat houses that don't go on in a firehouse.
17: Well, as they say, if you love what you do, you will never work a day in your life. And I have to, I hear that in your voice. A lot of people think firefighters spend most of their time fighting fires. You have all sorts of different pieces of equipment that do different things. What are some of the other responsibilities and emergency calls you guys handle on a regular basis?
18: So outside of the emergency calls, as I said earlier, we do a good bit of community engagement, meeting with the civic organizations, the schools, doing the fire prevention. In fact, right now, as we speak, they're out doing the National Night Out. You know, we're given the opportunity. If you see us sitting out front and you walk by with your dog, we're going to give your dog a treat. You know, it's really important to engage with the community because not only do they pay your salary, but you work for them. And while they may not be your direct boss, they want the best service that they can get for the money that they're paying in their taxes.
17: Well, you got lives on the line. I assume that is a standard that you guys hold yourselves to and the public at large really expects.
18: Oh, absolutely.
17: What kind of training? Let's go back to when you first became a firefighter. You were a volunteer for a while. Obviously, you got training at the station level, but what training did you complete before becoming a firefighter? You went to Frostburg?
18: I went to Frostburg State, yes.
17: Okay. How does that training continue throughout your career? And what did Frostburg give you that laid the groundwork for your career as a firefighter?
18: Well, a lot of the training I got was before I actually went to Frostburg. Again, when I started when I was 14, back then it was called the Essentials of Firefighting Program in Pennsylvania was what you took. And then from there, you had weekly training in the station, and you also had formal training. So there was really no structure to your formal training. When classes were available, if you were available, you were expected to take them. And then when I did get to Frostburg, we had a drill every other Tuesday night, and the opposite Tuesday nights were the meetings, but we would drill every Tuesday night. And that's not to say that when there was five or six of us sitting around that we wouldn't do something else on a more informal basis, just to keep our hands on the equipment, figure out new things as we see them. In today's world, we call them YouTube firemen. People watch the YouTube and they see the way that other people do things. And it's not always bad. You know, you can learn from that, both the good things and the bad things you can learn from.
17: Well, I was in the Air Force, and when we had downtime, which really, I was in a combat aircraft squadron, and pinochle was a very popular way to chew up, you know, time until your shift was over. I'm sure you guys, you know, got a basketball court or, you know, a card table or something like that when you got to have when you got to put the training down for a bit, the calls don't come in. And you got to have some time for yourself with your buddies that you work with.
18: So there are a lot of firehouses where they may play Phase 10, Skippo, games like that. I don't know of any of them that play Pinochle. I could tell you I don't know how to play it. But today's fire service is different than even when I started. Given the advent of technology, you'll find a lot of people looking at their phones, looking at the computer. You know, it's not my place to say, hey, what are you doing, unless we have something we need to do to really check up. I have the utmost trust in the guys that work for me, that I know that they're going to be doing something appropriate while they're looking at their phone.
17: Of course. Well, that leads me to the next question. You got both career and volunteer firefighters. How would you describe the relationship between the two, and how do you guys work together during an emergency or out on a call, a blazing barn or smoke-filled office building or whatever?
18: So Frederick County runs a combination fire service where there is both career and volunteer firefighters and paramedics, and we work side by side. We're all under the umbrella of the Division of Fire and Rescue Services, which is led by Chief Coe. The volunteers, they will also have their own pecking order within their corporations, starting with their chief and on down without their or with their officers. Now, the volunteers aren't separate. They're not an informal backup. The county's combination stations consist of both career staff and volunteer members working side by side, which gives the county 24/7 coverage because not every place has 24-hour staffing. So the places that are day working, we still have a couple firehouses that are strictly volunteer, where the volunteers, they handle the calls throughout every day. In the day work stations, the volunteers can come in and ride while the career staff are there, and they make up the only staffing after 6 o'clock. So neither group could really provide it alone. The cost alone for, say, if the county wanted to take it over, would be astronomical to buy all the firehouses and everything that the volunteers worked hard since their inception to, you know, really get off the ground. So it's an integrated response system where the rank, the training, the task, it depend on the certification and assignment, not whether or not somebody does it for a paycheck.
17: Understood. What are some of the biggest differences between serving as a paid firefighter and serving as a volunteer? They both are very rewarding. Otherwise, you guys wouldn't step up and do the job that needs to be done. What are the differences? I mean, you have a mix of paid and volunteer guys. You guys work side by side. I would imagine that there's not a pecking order, so to speak, between the two of you.
18: So the biggest differences are probably the time commitment and the predictability.
17: Mm-hmm.
18: The volunteers, they'll fit the calls around their day job, their family, their sleep. They might respond to a structure fire at 3 a.m. and still be at their regular job at 9. And the unpredictability is probably the biggest single lifestyle difference. The training that they take, the training that they're required, and if they want to be officers, they have to meet the same standards as the career people, or vice versa. You could say the career people have to meet the same standards as the volunteer. They take their training through MFRE the same as we do.
17: You guys get all kinds of calls. I mean, as a newsman here at the station, I see everything from accidentals to arson to all sorts of things. A recent trend has been stuff involving batteries exploding. I've done several stories where a battery, for whatever reason, explodes and starts a fire. What types of calls have increased over the years, and how has the job changed since you first entered the fire service? Have the tactics changed at all?
18: I mean, the tactics have changed, but the end result has not. I mean, you still need to utilize hose and water to put a fire out. But I would say where the call increases come are especially on the EMS side. Anybody that's been to the doctor or tried to make an appointment knows that it is next to difficult to get in to see your primary care provider, and in turn people turn to the hospital to kind of look after their ailments because they can't get in to see a doctor.
17: I understand.
18: Also with the new modern construction, the new building codes, new houses being required to have sprinklers in Frederick County, that's required to be alarmed. And so fire alarms, I think, have increased in frequency that we go out for those.
17: Okay. Without naming a specific incident, describe a call that you took that demonstrated the importance of teamwork and preparation. Did you come up against a call that was a real challenge that you had to figure out as you went along?
18: So, I mean, we could just throw this back to last winter, the fire at the Red Horse, being a Frederick landmark.
17: I pass it every day on the way to work. Yes, sir.
18: Yeah. That's a big loss to the old-time Fredericktonians, you know, that really really spent a lot of time there. But
17: it was my dad's favorite restaurant. Yes, sir.
18: I never ate there. I can say that. I've been in there. I may have imbibed a little bit in there, but I can't say that I ever ate there, but I'd never heard anything bad there. You know, we were the second due company. We got there not long after the guys from number one at Independence, and they started making a push on the fire, and we had to go into the fire, and it was a very difficult fire to find from the inside. You know, once we were able to find it, we were able to contain it rather quickly, but we had to work with them to know where we were at, know where our hose streams are at, know where the other crews were coming from that were going to be entering the building, you know, on the opposite side of us.
17: Yeah, I drove past that early one morning as you guys were like kind of mopping up. You had the fire out, but it was a tragic sight. And I just can't imagine. Can you tell me, did that did start out to be an accidental fire, did it not?
18: I did not hear the result of that. So I can't say for certain how that started.
0: Okay.
18: And I'm not an investigator, and I'm not going to pretend to be an investigator to say that, hey, this is what I saw. But to go back to our day-to-day, that fire and another fire kind of recent to that one, we were able to get together the next shift or two shifts after and go out to those locations and get into the buildings to kind of see what it was that we were looking at and what we were dealing with in the daylight. And then we stand amongst ourselves and, hey, we could have done this. We could have done this. If this were to happen again, we could do this. And we turn it into a teachable moment. You know, it's unfortunate that that's how we go about getting those teachable moments. But, hey, if we have the opportunity to do that, I wouldn't see why we wouldn't.
17: Debriefs can be very important to the whole scheme of things, you know, analyzing what you did right, what you did wrong, and making changes along those lines is very important. You guys deal with some people who are on the worst days of their lives. It's a tragedy. They either lost everything that they had, including, you know, children or siblings or pets or whatever. How do you guys cope with the emotional side of the job when somebody runs up to you and throws their arms around you and say, thank you for saving so-and-so? I mean, there's the good and the bad that comes with the job, right?
18: Oh, absolutely. Thank you is not something we really hear that much from the general public on a scene. When people come by the firehouse, we hear a lot of times people say thank you. That's not why we do this job. It's not for the thanks. It's for the work, and it's for them. But everyone handles it differently. I mentioned earlier, we go to the kitchen table. The kitchen table saw a lot of problems, even if nothing ever happens. That's where a lot of people debrief. Frederick County is very good in the fact that we have a behavioral health specialist that's assigned directly to the fire service and works with the peer support team. Everyone handles it differently. There's no right or wrong answer, and it's up to the individual people to figure out what works for them. Now, if we see as their colleagues that think that they're not handling this really well, we will sit down and talk with them, see if we can help them out, get them the appropriate referrals to speak to someone on a professional level if they would need that.
17: Company number three, tell me about the long history and the proud history in downtown Frederick.
18: To be able to push out the product they needed to put the fire out.
17: Well, tell me about the origins of the station, why it's such an important part of the community.
18: Yeah, so Frederick has the longest continually operating volunteer fire company in Maryland, which is the independent host company number one on Bachman's Lane. And then that was followed up. That was 1818. That was followed up by the Junior Fire Company, which sits at 535 North Market Street, founded in 1838. And then the United Steam Fire Company, number three, was founded in 1845. They erected their building at the current location in 1848. And that is the oldest continually operating firehouse in the country. There are fire companies, obviously, in Frederick that are older, but they have not been in the same location for 178 years.
17: What does serving downtown Frederick, what is unique about downtown Frederick and that service area compared to other parts of the county?
18: But as far as downtown, it's an old city, and it's presented with the same problems that any old city has, where the buildings are close together. We are very fortunate in Frederick to have a phenomenal water system. So as long as the pumps are running, we will have plenty of water to circumvent any fire that may come along. But a lot of the buildings have had multiple uses over the years. A few years ago, the South Street School Apartments, 101 West South Street, had a fire. And there was an old, I believe it was a bell or some type of hoist that was at the top of those steps, which when you're entering for a fire and you take into consideration what is holding that up could be involved in fire, which could bring that down on you. You know, it's heavy steel and it's been there for 100 years.
17: Getting your bell rung, so to speak, no pun intended.
18: Yeah, absolutely.
17: If somebody's interested in becoming either a career firefighter or a volunteer, what kind of advice would you give them? And what qualities make somebody successful in this job?
18: And honestly, the biggest trait that I want out of one of my subordinates is I want a good person. You know, if someone wants to volunteer, swing by your local firehouse. You don't even have to be local. example. Some people say they live in Myersville, but they wanted the experience of, you know, running out of a downtown firehouse. Stop in, get an application and fill it out. And when you do that, take your EMT or get paramedic or those things that if you see that this is going to be a segue into a career, you're not going to have to put as much effort into it because you already have the certification. So you're already going to know some things going into it. People, myself included, started out as volunteers. So we kind of had a feeling for how things were going to go. Obviously, working in downtown Frederick was real different than my small town in Pennsylvania. Also, you want to get yourself in shape. Now, not everyone's in the best of shape, myself included, but we do have some people that are in phenomenal shape. They take part extracurriculars, whether it's lifting weights or running marathons or doing things like that to keep themselves in shape because it is a physically demanding job.
17: Is there such a thing as eyesight requirements? I would imagine that there's other requirements other than being physically fit. And does everybody go through the academy?
18: Yeah, well, the volunteers don't go through the academy. They take classes as they're available that work with their schedule, whether it be evenings or weekends. But anyone that were to get hired through Frederick County, you would have to go through our academy. You could have every class that MIFRA has ever offered, but it doesn't matter. You're still going to go through the academy and you're going to do it that way. The application cycles, they're often narrow windows. So track the timelines for any department that you're interested in, whether it's Frederick County or not. And you can keep your eye on our website at www.frederickfireandrescue.com and see when we are going to open again, because we just closed our application process for the next class.
17: Now, looking back on your career so far, there's got to be a rewarding part of serving the people of Frederick, something you point to as a pride or a extreme gallantry type of situation.
18: So I'll speak for myself. I would say what drives me are the people that came before me, as well as those people that are under my charge. I owe it to them to be ready, to be able to do the job, to be able to pass my knowledge on to them, to make them better at their job. So when the next person asks, hey, can I do an interview with you? They can sit here and tell you, you know, they've learned some stuff over 22 years, you know, going into their 23rd year. But I owe it to them, and I owe it to my family, to be able to take care of myself, be the best that I could be, that I can come home every morning when I get off, which firefighters aren't always afforded that opportunity because things do happen, unfortunately, and it's happened to us. But, you know, if anyone wanted to get into it, I will tell you, if you want to get rich, don't get a job in the fire department, go to work in the private sector. But if you really want a rewarding job, I will say it's the best job in the world. And I think you'd be hard pressed to find anybody that does this full time that wouldn't tell you the same thing. It really is the best job. I mean, they pay you to drive fast. They pay you to break windows. They pay you to make a lot of noise. But they also pay you to sit at a daycare and have a little kid come up and sit on your lap while you're talking to them.
17: Hey, I mean, that has got to be a cool thing. Any kid that would listen to this would go, you know, I hope we could drive the best of the best to say, I want to be a Frederick County firefighter.
18: Well, you know, there was a time when you drive down the road and kids wave at you or parents point to you so the kids wave at you. But there was a time where I was that kid standing on the sidewalk.
17: There you go.
18: And I was the one that was waving to the fire apparatus as it went by. And I remember what that felt like to me. You know, it was exciting to be on the sidelines and hear the sirens or see the action if you were fortunate enough to see it or unfortunate enough to see it. But I was that kid once too, and take it back to what I said earlier, you know, I wanted to be a firefighter when I grew up, and I still haven't grown up, but I've been afforded the opportunity to be able to do what I've always wanted to do.
17: Well, Lieutenant, our time is up, and I want to thank you so much for yours taking the time to talk with us here on 4-State Focus. Any final thoughts? Do you have any events or something that you'd like the public to come out so the public can show their appreciation to you guys? Anything going on, carnivals or fundraisers or something along those lines? Hey, the airwaves are yours, sir.
18: Yeah, so on the career side, we don't do carnivals, fundraisers, things like that. We do a few fundraisers, but not for the fire service. We do them for the Muscular Dystrophy Association,
17: right,
18: which the International Association of Firefighters, our local is 3666, but the International has had a great relationship with the MDA for many, many years. And you may see firefighters out with boots collecting money or or we do what's called the Clover Clash around St. Patrick's Day, where that is a benefit to the union, to the MDA, to the Benevolent Fund. I'm not exactly sure where it all goes, but carnival season's kind of wrapping up for the volunteers. I don't know if there's still any more to go, but I do know a lot of the volunteer organizations in Frederick County, they do fundraisers throughout the year. Tax money can only go so far. Frederick County's got a lot of miles and a lot of employees, and there's never enough money for everybody to get everything, and the volunteers really do a magnificent job of trying to find new ways to get people to open up their wallets and help defray the cost of the service as a whole.
17: Lieutenant Felix, I thank you so much, sir, for the sacrifices that you make to the community, the effort you put forth, the standards to which you hold yourself. Again, thanks for being with us here on 4 State Focus.
18: Hey, you're very welcome, and thank you for having me. This was a pleasure.
17: I'm Jimmy Key. Thanks again for listening to 4 State Focus. Our guest has been Lieutenant Brian Felix of the Frederick County Fire and Rescue, a standout guy, and does good work for the community, for the Frederick County community. I'm Jimmy Key. Thank you once again for listening to 4 State Focus. Our time is up. We thank you for yours. You have a good day. Talk to you next week.
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2: Baltimore caregiver Asia Monette Williams has been sentenced in Howard County for abusing a vulnerable adult in her care. The 28-year-old received a 10-year sentence with all but 6 months suspended. She received credit for time served and will spend 3 years on supervised probation. William is also barred from providing health care services to vulnerable adults during that time. Prosecutors say Williams abused a 21-year-old intellectually disabled adult with autism and significant medical needs at a home in Ellicott City. Video showed Williams dragging and kicking the victim. The victim was later found with injuries, including bruises, abrasions, and missing hair. For more local stories, go to our website at WFMD.com. An escaped Carroll County prisoner is back in custody after Frederick County deputies searched for him Thursday. The Frederick County Sheriff's Office said 40-year-old Robert Bloom was seen in the area of Buckystown Pike and Manor Woods after escaping from a Carroll County Detention Center transportation unit. Authorities say Bloom cut off his ankle monitor and escaped. The sheriff's office warned that he may be armed with a sharp object and advised anyone who saw him to not approach. Deputies later announced that Bloom had been found and taken into custody. 3 Carroll County schools were placed on secure status Wednesday while police searched for a man who had walked away from a court-ordered treatment facility in Sykesville. Piney Ridge Elementary School, Sykesville Middle School, and Carrolltown Elementary School were secured because of police activity in the area. Police were searching for 54-year-old Robert Smith, and he was later located. For more local stories, go to WFMD.com. 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
3: I'm Pam Puso. President Trump was in Dublin, Ireland this morning, meeting with officials and business leaders.
4: I'm pleased to say that Ireland is now the 6th largest source of foreign direct investment in the United States, with nearly $392 billion invested in 2025.
3: The president now attending the Irish Open at his oceanfront golf course in Ireland, marching toward the midterms.
19: In order for us to protect America, we have to elect sane, competent people who love the America that we are, not the America they want us to be.
3: Senate Republican Tim Scott speaking to Fox News. Democrats are hoping to retake both the House and Senate this November. 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
25: WFMD Skyscan forecast for Frederick and surrounding counties. For in the streets today, we've got mostly cloudy skies with a slight chance of showers in the afternoon and a high of 82. For tonight, showers are likely with a low around 69. Sunday, showers will be turning to mostly cloudy and then sunny skies with a high near 85. 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
25: There's something you might have missed with Bob Miller on the Morning News Express, or Tim May and myself, Frank Mitchell, on Mid-Maryland Live. So we'll bring you some of the highlights right now. A regular visitor to Bob in the morning is Frederick City Mayor Michael O'Connor.
5: Let's talk about the big news of the past week, and that is a new chief of police. And I will applaud you. I think you picked a good guy this time.
6: I agree. Yeah. Meet the new chief, same as the old chief.
5: Yeah. Yeah, it's true. Yeah.
6: He's been doing a great job since the transition from Chief Lando, and going through the process, we wanted to make sure that we did a complete process. We thought that that was going to most benefit whatever candidate we ultimately selected, and especially if it was an internal candidate. As we announced when we introduced Kevin, he's the first internal hire following a national search. We've had other internal candidates be elevated to the chief, but we didn't do a full search. So I think it says a lot about him. It says a lot about where the department has come over the last 20 or so years, and we're proud to have him on board and super excited about his leadership.
5: One of the things, of course, obviously, and I suck up for you on this one. Usually, sometimes I think you overanalyze some things, but
6: I've been accused of being deliberative. That
5: yes.
6: is true.
5: And people are like, this is the guy. Everybody thought he was the guy. You still did a national search. You probably, I don't know how much money it would cost the city to do a national search. It took 9 months and you had the right guy. And I said, look, this, I've known you for a very long time. You are deliberate. You are somebody who seeks a consensus. But, you know, what would you say to detractors? Or like, you know, hey, we had the guy. Why did you have to do all the other stuff? Why'd you pay to have some company come in and help you do an extensive and an exhaustive search? I figured, and correct me if I'm wrong, your government, do you have to do a nationwide search for something?
6: We don't.
5: Like that?
6: Okay. I'd rather get it right than get it fast. And I think for Kevin, for the benefit of doing the search, and I don't know what the dollar amount was, no amount of money that the government ever spends is going to be the right amount of money for some people. So I don't calculate it in that way. We worked with the IACP, the International Associations of Chiefs of Police. They helped us do screening on candidates and structure our process. I believe that when you hire from within and you don't do a national search, you leave yourself susceptible to the idea that all it is a continuation of a so-called good old boys network, that it's about who you know. And what I did not want was the taint of that concept dogging a new police chief. And I think when you do a national search, what you are able to say is, we didn't just pick from within. We picked from within, and they competed and were better than any other candidate who participated in our process. And I think that's an enormous amount of validation for the new chief. I think it gives him a kind of a mandate that if we'd have just promoted him, he would not have. And I will tell you that at the beginning of the process, we had more than one internal candidate. So the other challenge in going through a process, if you've got multiple internal candidates and you don't do a search and you just pick one, is the possibility you could get it wrong because you didn't do your diligence. So we had a great acting chief in Chief Meyer. The department was moving. The city is not in some kind of a policing crisis. We're not looking for a new leader under circumstances that are questionable. And so take the time. Take the time to do it right when you're not under the pressure to do it fast.
5: We're talking with the mayor of the city of Frederick, Mayor Michael O'Connor. And when you you whittled it down to, from what I heard, three candidates, what part of the process did you play? I know you had a consensus, and of course it had to go before the city council. But what part of the interview process did you play?
6: So, you know, a primary part is just agreeing that this is the process we're going to follow. So understand that we're going to have we had a group of community members at the beginning who helped us narrow a larger list down to 7 that we had identified to do interviews. We had 2 that dropped out of that process at that point. We did a first round of interviews with 5 candidates and then narrowed that to 3, or maybe it was... I'm going to get my numbers all messed
5: That's
6: up.
5: That's okay.
6: A lot of numbers. We ended up with 3, and we did 3 panels with the final 3 candidates. We did a panel with members of the FOP, so members of the department. We did a panel with community partners, and we did a panel not with senior leadership in the city of Frederick, but more rank and file employees across the organization. And I participated in that panel as the person who asked the questions. So we had structured questions, and then the rest of the panel was there to evaluate and score the answers that we received from each of the 3 candidates. And then I scored as well. And out of each of those groups, what you're trying to see is there a consensus about who
5: stuck out
6: as number one? And there clearly was.
5: Was there any process when you, and this is, you know, I don't want you to say any names, but is there, like, when you did the interview process, you're like, yeah, I don't even know how he got here or she got here?
6: No, I think when we were down to the final 3, I think we were very impressed with all three of the candidates that we had. And several people said to me at the wrap-up of that part where we were doing the panel, said, boy, you got a tough choice. And I saw it both ways. If I had a tough choice and I had an internal candidate, then in some respects I had an easy choice, because I felt like one of those, to bring a candidate in from the outside, they didn't just have to win by a little. To me, they had to win by a lot. And so they didn't win. The consensus was we had the right candidate in-house all the time. But even if one of those other candidates had only been a little bit ahead, the consensus was maybe for one of those other candidates, I probably at that point would have still leaned towards promoting from within, because I think the part of the process that you can't quantify is department morale.
5: Yeah.
6: And what does it mean to the department to have one of their own rise to the top position? And I think it's a really strong signal to our young officers in the department. Certainly not everyone who is a great young officer in the Frederick Police Department is going to be the chief of police in Frederick someday. The math just doesn't work that way. But I think it does send a strong signal to young officers coming in, those who are maybe 5 or 10 years, do the right things, test for promotions, make the right decisions. The opportunities are there.
5: City Council approves the first floor residential spaces in mixed use properties. They did that kind of, I guess, at the behest of the developers of the Frederick Brickworks property. And when I first heard about this, read about this a couple weeks ago, maybe a month or two ago, whenever it was, I'm like, why didn't they do that at the beginning? And I know that some of this is builders going, you know, okay, let's get this so we can get this, and then we'll ask for more. And that's what I seen has happened here. Walk me through the process. And I know this was the city council, not necessarily your decision.
6: Yeah, sometimes it's... I think that's a suspicious take. I think the more likely take is the rules are written how the rules are written. And so rather than take the time to try and amend the text of the land management code in advance of bringing a project on board, you come forward under the rules that have been established, build a rapport and a relationship, hopefully explain the project that you want to do, and then after you've gotten some approvals, you do the harder step of seeking the text amendment to perhaps allow you to make some changes and modifications. If you do it the other way around, you're delaying the entire process. And time is money in the development community. And so I think for certain developers, as they approach their projects, it's more important for them to get their project underway and to get it started. And they'll play by whatever rules they've signed up to play by, but they're also going to take the time to try and ask for what they think the market is looking for. We, to a certain degree, we, the government, have to either trust that when they come in and tell us that this is what the market is looking for in a certain kind of a mixed-use project and listen to them. It matters what our staff experts say in their staff report, and I think they were supportive of what was being requested. So I understand suspicions about the timing, but I think the timing is often a function of the development community's desire to get underway and to get some approvals in the bag.
5: Okay, so the other big story here, and one of the things that has been debated a lot is Flock Cameras. Now, of course, Flock Cameras is a company. There is another company, and he says here in one of the stories that the Frederick City Council changes speed camera fees. How many... tell me how, when you were the mayor, how the cameras came to be in the city of Frederick. How much money does the city make, and how many cameras are there in the city, if you know? And somebody asked me this question, said, ask the mayor this question, and I'm like, I'm sure he doesn't know.
6: I don't know the number off the top of my head. We've had automated enforcement in some form or another, I'm going to say, for a decade. I voted for this when I was on the Board of Aldermen. So it started as speed cameras and red light cameras. We have contracts with the company that provides the technology. So for every citation, which is a civil citation, not a criminal citation, for every citation, the company gets a certain amount of money and the city collects a certain amount of money. And what we have seen

0: automated enforcement they use on, I think, at the intersection of Route 26 and Monocacy Boulevard.
1: But when you say the state of Maryland, police?
0: The state of Maryland.
1: Does the state police play any factor
0: I don't know,
1: in this?
0: I don't know who actually operates those cameras, if they're operated by the state highway administration or if it's, I don't think it's the state police. I think it would be the state highway administration. The way it's not the city police department that operates the automated enforcement in the city of Frederick, it's a city contract.
1: How long does that contract last, you know?
0: We renegotiate it every 2 or 3 or 4 years. The cost of the citation that goes to the operator is because the cost of deploying the technology is not inexpensive. And so they are doing an evaluation before they ever put a camera up to actually see whether or not there's a problem. So if we're on a road that the residents are just complaining about speeding and the operator says, yes, but there's not enough people speeding on that road for it to make it worth our while to actually deploy a camera there, then we're not going to deploy a camera there. So it's a, you know, it's a math, science, art that's involved in how we do it.
1: What about the cry of people saying that their civil liberties are being violated, that the Flock cameras are being used to?
0: So we're not using Flock. So okay. as you stressed before, so Flock is a specific kind of automated enforcement, and even there now, I think, because as you stressed before, so Flock is a specific kind of automated enforcement, and even there now, I think, because of the national outcry, are reevaluating their data collection and data storage policies because communities are canceling their contract with them over the concerns of the residents. The company that we work with, we have very limited, and it's written into our orders and it's written into the contracts, and I don't have it memorized, but it's very limited data that is preserved by the company for very limited periods of time for very limited kinds of infractions. So when you hear about Flock cameras holding data for extended periods of time and other agencies that are part of that network being able to tap into that data, we don't do that in Frederick. When you hear about being able to identify makes and models and dents on cars and scratches on bumpers and all those kind of, we're not looking for that kind of information. We do not have license plate readers that are constantly checking on the locations of every vehicle that goes past. When we need to look at the data that may be available from that technology, it's very discreet information that we're looking for to match a specific incident we're trying to find information about. So we're very careful to not be in this notion of a constant surveillance mode. I appreciate people's concerns. On the other hand, to me, these are also all public spaces, and so there's the expectation of privacy in public spaces is different. And automated enforcement has proven to be, from the data that we have in the city of Frederick, a real force multiplier in terms of what our police can and cannot do. We cannot deploy an officer in every street where we have a concern or every stoplight where there might be people who are running red lights. And this has been a tool that is helping us to make our community safer.
1: All right. We're almost out of time. Let's talk about real quick. Any 30 seconds or less. Asiana update, anything on that?
0: Nothing new.
1: Okay.
0: Report.
1: Same old, same old.
0: Yep.
1: Frederick Golden Mile focus group that's just put in a request to kind of interview them to kind of figure out what's going on the west side. Anything that you can share with us?
0: Well, we've got the small area plan and we've got information out there now for the community to weigh in on as we update the small area plan for the Golden Mile. And there's going to be a community meetings coming up here once we do that data collection into the fall. So great opportunities for the residents north and south and the businesses north and south of Route 40 to weigh in on what they want this corridor to be.
1: We just heard that Route 15 looks like it's they're going to start doing some things, which is nice. We all know that it's not going to start for a little while, but what is the city doing to prepare for the headaches that are going to be trying to make Route 15 better? It is going to be some headaches trying to get through
0: the
1: city.
0: I mean, it's obviously not the first time the state highway has undertaken a major transportation improvement project, and so the city will do what we can to amplify the state's communications on that issue. The expansion is going to bring near-term pain.

0: For long-term safety improvements in that corridor and what the residents in that corridor have been asking for a long time, which is the soundproofing. And so I think, I'm not going to lie.
1: Yeah.
0: If it's tricky now, when construction starts, it's going to be trickier.
2: 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And in the afternoon on our live local call-in talk radio program, Tim May and I mixed it up. Immigration, county council meeting. Listen for yourself. Giving Frederick County employees a training in denying cooperation with federal ICE people unless federal warrants are presented by officers. Pretty simple.
1: Oh, yeah.
2: Doesn't have anything to do with the sheriff's department or any of that.
1: No.
2: But employees are not supposed to physically block immigration officers who lack warrants.
1: Mm-hmm.
2: But it's, pretty much more making a statement.
1: Ceremonial.
2: It's not, going to war against anybody or anything like that. But it does make a statement that in this atmosphere that has been hostile to immigrants just about everywhere, that in this county we're standing arm in arm.
1: No, we're not.
2: Hand in hand.
1: Not with criminals.
2: With the immigrant community.
1: Not the illegal immigrant community. Absolutely not. Absolutely not. Now, Frank, you wouldn't stand arm in arm with any other person breaking the law. Why would you stand arm in arm with somebody just because they're from another country? I don't understand that. That's not the American way. The American way is law and order. Unless you're a Democrat socialist where you don't believe in law and order, well, maybe that would fit somewhere else. But that's the country you're escaping from, apparently. That's the areas that you're coming from to get away from because there's no law and order. Well, I can tell you, the immigrant community I know is very, very helpful and very, very positive about making sure that their communities are safe.
2: You use the words law and order. To me, this is establishing law and order.
1: Help me there.
2: Order is to protect people from the chaos we've seen in the streets.
1: No, the chaos is called when someone breaks the law. That's the chaos. Chaos, it doesn't come because so if the police are the problem causing the chaos, if they pull over a speeder, they've called the chaos. If they arrest somebody for drunken disorderly, they've called the chaos. No, they don't, Frank. The people...
2: We're not talking about the police. We're talking about...
1: That's what they are,
2: kind of a paramilitary group.
1: They're not paramilitary.
2: Who's been charged with reaching a quota.
1: No, Frank, that's great. They're law enforcement officers. They're enforcing the laws of the United States of America. Period. End of sentence. There's no way, but. No, there's no but. They're doing their job they're paid to do because Congress authorized them. In fact, requires them to do that. I don't get this idea that we're standing arm in arm with criminals. I don't get that. I'm not against anyone. But I think we have to preserve the union. You must enforce the law. Otherwise, there's no union. When I saw thousands of people hurting across the borders of the United States over the Biden administration, it sickened me because you're setting up these folks to be to not have a happily ever after. You're setting them up to live with a fear and a doubt the rest of their lives. You're setting them up to not to be able to have jobs, not to be able to provide, and yet. That was okay? No. And if you're a county employee, you're a county roads department person, and a federal agent comes to you and says something, and you say, well, let me see your warrant. Do you even know what you're looking for? But a discussion that does not need to be held. Go to Jackson. Jackson, what say you, brother?
3: What's up, Tim?
1: Action Jackson, talk to me.
3: Hey, you might as well be talking to the wall because these people ain't not listening at all.
1: You're right, brother. You're right.
3: I don't live in Frederick anymore. I've been gone for 20 years. I'm in Washington County, but I came down through there Saturday and Sunday.
1: Yes, sir.
3: Downtown, and I said, holy hell.
1: What has happened to my city?
3: I said, man, this is crazy.
1: Yep. You wouldn't recognize it. You wouldn't recognize it.
3: I don't understand it.
1: I don't either.
3: But anyway.
2: Wait a minute, Jackson. What is it exactly that you found crazy in Frederick City?
3: Well, first of all, the are building is crazy.
1: Yeah.
3: It's nothing more than Montgomery County North.
1: Yep.
3: You know?
2: Yeah.
3: It's not a small town no more.
1: No.
3: And you got people there that just came there from other places and trying to change how things are done.
1: And contributed nothing.
3: Exactly.
1: Bring on Lefty. Lefty, where you been hiding?
4: I've been out on personal business.
1: You got that ankle monitor off? They took that ankle monitor off, didn't they?
4: Yeah, that's nothing a Sawzall can't handle.
1: There you go.
4: Hey, I got a simple subject, and that's traffic stops by law enforcement.
1: Okay. All right. I like that one.
4: It's not tough.
1: No.
4: To avoid getting run over by a stopped or slowly moving car as a police officer or ICE agent or anybody in authority. It's not tough to not be in the front or the back of the car.
1: Correct.
4: And they can't run you over.
1: Correct.
4: And I can't stand it when sometimes not the big national news ones with that guy Preddy, or the woman that was jamming the car to the right. Forget those.
1: Yep.
4: Well, pretty hell. There were 10 cops on there. There was no vehicle involved. But anyway.
1: Yeah.
4: So, why do you still hear of incidents of police either shooting at or shooting someone where they feared for their life because the vehicle was going to run them over? It's poor training. That's all I can say. No knowledgeable cop will get in a position where you can be run. I mean, there are, of course, exceptions.
1: Absolutely.
4: In a general traffic stop with a general, give me your license or stop, roll down your window and let's talk. You can't get run over.
1: Right.
4: So, that's all I got to say about that.
1: I agree.
4: Okay, well, good. I knew you would. You're an ex-cop.
1: That's right.
4: And so and people say, and I guess I agree, they need more training, these guys, to stand in front of a car with the engine running day or night. You don't do that.
1: I wouldn't.
4: Just don't.
1: I wouldn't.
4: No. Why should you?
2: So why are these nice folks doing it?
1: Because they are trained.
4: Poor training.
1: They are trained.
4: Poor training.
1: They are trained.
2: Not enough.
1: Well,
2: I agree with Lefty.
1: They're trained. What they're not, why can't, here's another part that plays into this, Lefty. When you get pulled over by a cop, just cooperate. You're not gonna win on the street. Just do what they say. You can win in court, but you sit there and you disagree, and you got to be thrown out of a court. Stupid! It's stupid.
4: I agree, but that doesn't escalate in my mind to deadly force, or it shouldn't escalate.
1: It shouldn't. You're right. You're right.
4: And it has. And so, and they. The ones that make the national news are the worst cases of poor training, but it happens more than we know about where they threaten somebody with a gun and nothing happens. No shooting.
1: Good.
4: Not even an arrest. I don't know how many times that happens where...
1: Every day.
4: But why? Yeah, it probably does every day. I don't know. We don't get to see all that. But anyway, that's what my only thing. And you guys are still, you know, it sounds like you're still staying vertical, so good work.
2: And hope to be for at least a little while longer. 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
6: Business and a little golf. I'm Pam Puso, Fox News. President Trump is in Ireland, where he met with his Irish counterpart and the country's prime minister in Dublin. He then headed to the Irish Open, which is being held at a coastal golf club he owns.
7: It's rated one of the greatest courses in the world, and I'm very honored to have it. I built it. About 22 years right on the ocean. So it's very exciting, and I'll be going there later.
6: When asked about the war in Iran, the president said he believes it will end very soon, probably after the midterm elections, and he's predicting that gas prices will tumble. With the latest on the conflict, here's Fox's Trey Yingst.
8: We are on the USS George Washington in the Arabian Sea, the area of operation for CENTCOM right now in the war against Iran. And there has been quite a bit of activity. Last night, we saw nighttime operations of jets taking off from the flight deck. It's more than three football fields long. And this vessel carries more than 5,000 U.S. Navy sailors. What it was like getting here to this aircraft carrier in the middle of the ocean, again, that is preparing for the possibility of escalation against Iran. Earlier today, we visited one of the guided missile destroyers just off the starboard side of this vessel. There are a variety of different smaller ships around the USS George Washington to basically protect it. And we saw those operations today. They have Tomahawk missiles on board, air defense systems.
6: Meanwhile, CENTCOM says the blockade of Iranian ports is working. Over the past 60 days, it has redirected 100 commercial vessels. Is sabotage to blame for a train derailment that injured more than three dozen people in Normandy? Investigators say a piece of rail found on the track was probably linked to last night's accident. 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
6: The Trump administration is demanding several states save their 2024 election records. Fox's Tom Graham has the story.
13: The Justice Department sent letters to 29 states and the District of Columbia telling officials not to destroy their records from the 2024 presidential election. The administration seeks to gain access to voter registration information. The letters come as the DOJ continues to raise concerns about the potential for voter fraud. Some election officials are raising concerns of their own, saying the request conflicts with state privacy laws. Critics are also expressing worry the administration will use the sensitive data for other purposes, such as searching for potential non-U.S. citizens. Tom Graham, Fox News.
6: Senators from both parties are expressing alarm at the speedy advancements of AI. Fox's Tom Rigotti reports.
14: Lawmakers are demanding information from OpenAI after it hacked into another company, Hugging Face, on its own. The attack was disclosed by OpenAI in July and underscores growing concerns in Washington about the technology's potential to elude human control. Further red flags were raised this week when an Anthropic researcher announced he's resigning from the company. Jacob Coxon also worked for OpenAI and says both companies are more focused on beating each other and global competitors than they are on safety. This as Congress struggles to impose any kind of regulations. Tom Rigotti, Fox News.
6: Hitting the reset button, the leaders of India and China met today on the sidelines of a summit in New Delhi. Chinese President Xi Jinping called for the two countries to draw on each other's strengths and pursue common development while supporting each other. 6 years ago, a deadly border clash caused relations to fray and deep mistrust remains. The two nuclear-armed powers still dispute some parts of their contested border. I'm Pam Puso in New York, and this is Fox News.
9: Fox on Tech.
15: Ben Gallagher is a country music artist in Nashville, Tennessee.
16: AI can't replace the human heart.
15: He's been playing the guitar since he was six, and he says there's nothing AI can do to take away all those years of experience.
16: If AI writes a line, you can't then use that line and say you wrote it.
15: Inside the recording studio is just one of the places artists are using AI in the early stages of song creation. Joe Baldridge compares it to having another person in the room sharing ideas.
17: To create an edge in their workflow.
15: Right now, there are no federal laws protecting the music industry from AI-generated music topping the charts. Lee Miller is the board president of the Nashville Songwriters Association International.
17: Is that what the public wants? Do you want to live in a society where everything is just generated by the robot?
15: In Nashville, Tennessee, Asher Red, Fox News.
2: 930 WFMD Skyscan forecast for Frederick and surrounding counties. For in the streets today, we've got mostly cloudy skies with a slight chance of showers in the afternoon and a high of 82. For tonight, showers are likely with a low around 69. Sunday, showers will be turning to mostly cloudy and then sunny skies with a high near 85. 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

0: 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Just go to Apple Podcasts and you can grab it there. Thanks so much for being with us. Hope your weekend's going well. Hope you and your family are well. If you're new to the program, welcome. If you've been with us for a while, thank you. And as I always say every week, to all those folks who have been with us from the beginning, 1997, thank you very, very much. You're the reason that we're coming up on our 30-year anniversary. And the program's been successful, and the accolades and the awards have to do with you, the audience, and with the folks that we have the opportunity to speak with and learn from. Coming back on the program today, a friend of the program, Mr. Simon Hankinson. He's a senior research fellow in the Border Security and Immigration Center at the Heritage Foundation. He has a master's degree in modern history from St. Andrews, Scotland, a degree from the College of Law in London, and a master's degree in international security affairs from the National Defense University in Washington, D.C. Simon, welcome back. It's great to talk to you again.
1: Well, good morning, Chris. Thanks for having me back.
0: Yeah, absolutely. I had mentioned earlier in the program that we were going to be talking about ICE and just kind of immigration, and I referenced your piece that you had in the Daily Wire this week titled "ICE Detention is Safer Than a British Prison," and I really appreciated the article because, again, it just comes back to common sense, back to facts that really do matter, as opposed to all of the crazy spin that we have on immigration these days. So if you would just take us, give us an overview of the piece that you did and just what some organizations are saying and how wrong they are.
1: Well, yeah, I get a lot of media calls whenever there's some news out, whether it's an ICE-involved shooting or, you know, the Trump administration rule about student visas yesterday. And I was getting some calls from people asking me to talk about, you know, this upsurge in deaths and ICE detention, and the UN High Commissioner for Human Rights had urged prompt action to prevent further loss of life and called for an independent investigation. And so I thought, you know, before I talk to them, I ought to do a little research because I follow this every day pretty closely, and I hadn't heard of any particular spike. And as I dug into it, it became really obvious that not only was detention in an ICE facility to very high standards in terms of hygiene, medical care, dental care, food, etc. But the number of people who die as a proportion, it's usually taken out of 100,000 people, that's the way the statistics are cited, was phenomenally low compared to detention in the United States, where in federal prison it's about 259 out of 100,000. In state prisons it's about 330 out of 100,000. And in ICE detention, it's only 63 out of 100,000, which is not even a fifth of those who die in federal prisons. And then when I looked at England and Wales, it was 400 in 100,000, which is seven times the rate of people dying in ICE detention.
0: And it's just odd because, of course, we hear that's just not the case when you listen to the mainstream media and how these numbers are twisted, how they say they're fact-checking things and they really don't. And you can just tell that they're pro-illegal immigration for various reasons, whether it's for, you know, getting their votes or cheap labor or whatever it may be. So I was very happy to see these, you know, the numbers that you just referenced in the piece. It was very refreshing. And then, of course, when you see you highlighted the UN High Commissioner for Human Rights, you know, talking about things. Well, that's a red flag in itself, it seems, when we come to the United Nations and their stance on immigration in general.
1: Oh, yeah, it sure is. I wrote a piece about the UN High Commission for Refugees and how they're really trying to launder what's mass economic migration under the guise of refugee and asylum policy. And just in general, I wrote a book called The 10 Woke Commandments You Must Not Obey. And the sixth woke commandment is you will be woke to imaginary oppression. And they're constantly selling you the idea that, you know, black people are being randomly shot by police. That has been utterly debunked by a great professor out of Harvard, Roman Fryer, who looked into it, and they tried to fire him as a result because they didn't like the answer. They say that transgender people are at unusual risk, and then there's a trans genocide going on. It's just simply not true. The facts don't bear it out. I mean, it's the same with Immigration and Customs Enforcement. Look, no one wants anybody to get hurt in any law enforcement action. It makes me really sad when I see someone get killed in any kind of law enforcement operation. But you have to look at the facts, what happened, who made what choice at what point, and then you have to look at it in the big picture. People unfortunately die on airplanes and buses and trains in schools at work, and they do die in detention from cancer, heart disease, suicide, all the things that kill normal people. And it's regrettable, but it's not an anomaly.
0: Yeah, and the other thing, along with the UN, you know, you touched on the report by Physicians for Human Rights. Which you said is a group that believes seeking asylum from persecution is a human right. Number one, there are so many false claims to persecution. They'll say that, but they just want to try to get here and take an American's job or get on what we're learning more and more about some level of welfare or state care. And then the other part with me that was just totally rich, this, you know, Physicians for Human Rights, these are the same people that, you know, are medically mutilating children that are still very confused at certain parts of their life. So none of this really makes sense when you look into it.
1: Well, it does make sense when you do look into it, exactly like you said. You know, when you say Physicians for Human Rights, you think, well, yeah, they must be on my team here because I'm for human rights and, you know, I love my doctor. But you have to look at their agenda. What are they trying to do? They don't just believe that anybody who is qualified for asylum should get it. They basically believe everybody should be allowed into the United States, Western Europe, wherever they want to go, no matter where they come from, no matter what their background, and that they should be allowed to stay. And like a lot of groups that start out with noble motives, like Doctors Without Borders, the American Civil Liberties Union, over time, they just morph into ideologues. If you look at the ACLU now, it's not about Americans and civil liberties. They basically sue about transgender issues and about immigrant rights. And last time I looked, immigrants, I'm an immigrant myself, but I became an American citizen at some point. And before then, I was not an American. So the ACLU has like so many groups, and I think Physicians Without Borders are one of them, or sorry, Physicians for Human Rights. There's another group, I think, called Physicians Without Borders. Yeah, they've lost the plot and they've gone into activism instead of what they were originally intending to do.
0: Yeah. Our guest today, Mr. Simon Hankinson, he's a senior research fellow in the Border Security and Immigration Center at the Heritage Foundation. And as always, I encourage you to go to heritage.org and you can look at all of Simon's work and his colleagues. You know, we've had many of your colleagues on, Simon. It's always great to talk to people about these very important issues that you work with over at the Heritage Foundation. You mentioned that you weren't an American citizen at one point. Were you from the UK?
1: Yeah, we moved from London to France when I was about one, and then we moved here when I was about six.
0: So we are seeing just also horrible stories about what's going on, particularly in the UK and in London and with the, you know, the rape gangs and all this other just, they're tragic stories. And I wonder, you know, a lot of people are saying that is slowly what's happening here. Do you agree with that? Because I know you follow this subject matter, not just here, but probably around the world. Have you seen that deteriorate over in the UK also?
1: Well, what's happened over there is just horrible. I mean, in a generation, basically, I left, I was a law student there back in the mid-90s, early 90s. And when I left, as an indigenous English person and now American citizen, I was one of a majority in the country. Like 90% were indigenous, English, Irish, Scottish, and Welsh. Now, I think it's only about 70% indigenous. And London, I'm a minority. In the capital city of the country where my ancestors have lived for over 1,000 years, I'm a minority. And that's not just London, it's Brussels, there are other cities, Amsterdam, where Europeans are now a minority in their own cities. And look, there's some people who say this is a good thing. I'm not one of them. I do believe that a country and a culture needs to have some common core values and some common shared history and language. And I do fear that that's disappearing in Europe. You know, immigrants vary tremendously. If you look at the studies coming out of the Netherlands, Germany, Finland, it's harder to find data in the United States, but people from the Middle East, North Africa, particularly young men, commit crime at a rate that is astronomically higher than natives in Sweden and Germany in the United States. And immigrants from other countries commit crime at lower rates. So, you know, we have to be well aware of that when we're letting people in. We have to be careful not to admit, you know, millions of people that are incredibly difficult or impossible to assimilate.
0: Yeah, and that's the point, is to assimilate, and so many of them don't want to do that. We're hearing a lot of that as far as Middle Easterns with, you know, Sharia law and these other things, or they want to fly their country's flag, not the American flag. I just, you know, I don't want them here. And like you were just talking about London, it was 1995. My wife and I went to London before we started our family, and it was just wonderful. You know, we did all the tours, and we enjoyed the city and learned about the history. And when I see it on TV now, you couldn't give me free tickets to go to London, you know, because of some of the, and these other cities you mentioned, because of just what they've turned into. And it's such a shame, you know, to see that. So, I guess I also want to ask, these ICE, tragedies, that could have easily been avoided, whether it was in Minneapolis or just up in Maine or whatever, I don't get where these pundits and mainstream media act like, ICE did something wrong. I mean, the easiest way to obviously avoid any type of injury or death is, if you're being arrested, is do not resist. I mean, that is the simplest thing possible. And yet we're seeing just the opposite, including using vehicles as a weapon against these men and women who are just doing their jobs.
1: That's exactly right. Now, I don't know what happened in Maine and what happened in Houston. I haven't seen, there's no footage of it. And so it may turn out after an investigation that mistakes were made, that officers made mistakes, or that they didn't, you know, carry out protocol 100%. But as you say, if you simply cooperate with law enforcement, you're not going to get hurt. There are 50,000 police stops every single day in the United States, over 20 million a year. And how many of those end up with someone getting hurt? Almost none, a tiny, tiny number. And it's always when people either try to attack the cops with guns or knives or their hands, or they try to drive away, or they try to drive over the cops. It happens, unfortunately, but it's very rare. It's the same with Immigration and Customs Enforcement. Over time, there's going to be mistakes made. They're human beings, and they're going to screw up. But it would be much less likely for mistakes to be made by officers in the heat of trying to carry out their duties if people, as you say, just simply complied with the rules and surrendered when they were being arrested and let the due process carry itself out.
0: Yeah, absolutely. And the other thing that I enjoyed about your piece, again, folks, it's titled ICE Detention is Safer Than a British Prison, that Simon wrote. And of course, if you go to heritage.org, you can see all of his other work. And Simon, you know, you talk about the murder rate in other areas. You talk about rapes. You talk about drunk driving, assault, robbery caused by illegal aliens. Why people would not want to put a stop to that just totally boggles the mind. Like, why you wouldn't want to protect a woman from being sexually assaulted, that instead it's illegal immigration that's more important.
1: I've never understood how people can be so captured by ideology that they forget about man's absolute first duty, which is to protect women and children and you know, the more vulnerable elements of our society. When we saw that awful, awful video of that young woman, Irina Zarutska, being murdered by a psychotic on public transportation in North Carolina, I mean, that was just heartbreaking. And I think every red-blooded American man and probably woman just wished that someone had been there to prevent that from happening. And, you know, it's the same with immigration. That guy should have been in prison or in a mental facility. And we have every single day preventable crimes carried out by, it's not just murder, as happened to Lake and Riley and Sheridan Gorman and so many others. It's also rape, it's robbery, and drunk driving. Drunk driving kills a lot of people in the United States. And quite often you see that the driver of the truck or the car is an illegal immigrant. There was one recently, a tractor trailer killed some people out in Ontario, California. There's another case where a van of 12 Amish people were all killed by an illegal immigrant who was driving. And a lot of times they're given licenses, or even commercial driver's licenses, to drive trucks when they don't speak English, they don't know the rules of the road, and who knows, maybe they had a long list of violations back in their home country and even had their driver's license taken away.
0: Yeah, well, hopefully that's going to change. It seems like the current administration, whether it's Department of Transportation with Secretary Duffy or others, seem to be really trying to bird dog that problem and put a stop to it. But of course, and you don't, again, it makes no sense why, but they're getting this resistance against it and say they're going to continue to hand out these driver's license, as you mentioned, to people who don't speak English or can't read a road sign, and people are dying from that, and it makes absolutely no sense.
1: Yes, we're just in a really sad time where ideology trumps everything else. And you know, you get guys like Tim Walz grandstanding, or Gavin Newsom. If they think Trump's for it, frankly, if Trump likes pizza, they hate pizza, even if they like pizza. If Trump likes, you know, puppy dogs, they hate puppy dogs. President Trump does not like crime in our streets, and he wants to keep the country safe. Surely those are the things that Democrats also want, and they can overlook the fact that they don't like this particular president. But you so often find this just insane you know, putting illegal immigrants ahead of the very American citizens that got them in office. Brandon Johnson in Chicago, the mayor of New York, Zohran Mamdani, you know, the mayor of Seattle. I could go on and on. Elected officials who think it's more important to protect illegal immigrants, including criminals, than it is to protect the people who elect them and pay their salaries.
0: Yeah, well, all of the points that you just made, along with your writings and this recent article, ICE Detention is Safer Than a British Prison, and all your other pieces at heritage.org. As I mentioned at the beginning, I appreciate you guys and your colleagues, yourself and your colleagues coming on and sharing the facts, because we have a very involved audience, and they want to hear the truth, and they get tired of the whole bait and switch thing with the Main Street media. So thank you for doing that. Thank you for taking the time to join me, and I hope to talk with you soon.
1: It would be my pleasure. Thank you for having me.
0: Thank you, Simon. Have a great rest of the weekend. And again, folks, go to heritage.org. You'll also see Simon and his colleagues. I saw him on Newsmax on Wednesday morning, I think it was, and he had a really good interview, ton of facts on that news program. So you can just follow these people, sign up for their free daily email when you go to the website. And we'll continue to have these folks on because they're telling us the truth, and that's all we really care about, not all the lies that are thrown our way. So that does it for us. I'll see you here next Saturday for another edition of the Your Financial Editor program, and then talk with Bob Miller on the Morning News Express, 6:50 and 7:50 every morning. This is Chris Murray wishing you and your family financial success. 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
1: News. Howard County man is facing federal charges involving child sex abuse material. 35-year-old Robert Paul Miller III of West Friendship is charged with distributing and possessing child sexual abuse material. According to the federal indictment, Miller is accused of distributing videos depicting adults sexually abusing minors. Investigators also say he maintained a Dropbox storage account associated with his email address that contained the videos. The case is part of Project Safe Childhood, a nationwide Justice Department initiative targeting child sexual exploitation and abuse. If convicted, Miller could face up to 30 years in federal prison. To read more, go to our website at WFMD.com. A Loudoun County volunteer firefighter is facing a felony charge after investigators say he intentionally burned his own car. The Loudoun County Fire Marshal's Office charged Matthew Bush with burning or destroying personal property valued at more than $1,000. Investigators determined he reported the fire on August 12th off of Samuel's Mill Court east of Leesburg, and it was intentionally set. Bush was arrested in Jefferson County, West Virginia, where he lives, and is being held without bond pending extradition to Loudoun County. He's been suspended from the Percival Volunteer Fire Company and the Loudoun County Combined Fire and Rescue System. For more local stories, go to our website at WFMD.com. 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I'm Diana Gibson, Mid-Maryland's News Radio Center, 930 WFMD.
9: I'm Paul Stevens. President Trump in Ireland for talks about trade and world issues.
10: Conversations and topics ranging on a variety of issues from trade tensions to the conflict with Iran, Gaza, as well as Ireland's neutrality in a lot of these conflicts. So the president in the morning at the ambassador's residence met with business leaders and spoke to the press, calling this relationship fantastic.
9: Fox's Alex Hogan. Mr. Trump also taking in the Irish Open at a golf course he owns. An arrest in Jackson, Mississippi in the tree-hanging death of a young black mother of four, the suspect Jacques Ratliff.
7: This case remains active. An additional arrest will be pending as our investigators continue to follow the evidence wherever it leads.
9: Jackson Police Chief Rachel Brackney. 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
11: WFMD sky scan forecast for Frederick and surrounding counties. For in the streets today, we've got mostly cloudy skies with a slight chance of showers in the afternoon and a high of 82. For tonight, showers are likely with a low around 69. Sunday, showers will be turning to mostly cloudy and then sunny skies with a high near 85. 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
13: In the NFL, Green Bay Packers tight end Tucker Kraft has agreed to a four-year, $75 million extension. Las Vegas Raiders tight end Michael Mayers agreed to a three-year, $45 million extension. In college football, number 5 Indiana up 20-0 over Howard midway through the second quarter. Hoosiers quarterback Josh Hoover already with three touchdown passes. 10th-ranked Texas A&M and Arizona State tied at 7, 5.5 into the second quarter. Michigan has taken a 7-0 lead over 11th-ranked Oklahoma on a 38-yard touchdown run by Bryce Underwood, capping a 91-yard touchdown drive that game in the second quarter. Temple and 16th-ranked Penn State tied at 3 midway through the second quarter, and 3.5 minutes in, it's number 2 Georgia ahead of Western Kentucky, 14-0.
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15: 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Just go to Apple and you can grab it there. So glad to have you with us. If you're just joining us for the second part of the program, welcome. If you're a new listener, welcome to you guys. For those of you who have been with us for a little bit, thank you. And as I always say every weekend, going back to our original gangsters of 1997, I appreciate you very, very much. It's all of our listeners, and then as I say, our guests that provide such useful, honest, reliable information that has made the program so successful. And returning to the program, a friend of the program, Mr. Mark Mills. He's a City Journal contributing editor at the Manhattan Institute, and he's also the executive director of the National Center for Energy Analytics, as well as he wrote the book called The Cloud Revolution. So Mr. Mark Mills is joining us. Mark, thanks so much for being with us. I appreciate it.
16: That's great to join you, and thanks for promoting my book.
15: Yeah, absolutely. And, you know, I didn't tell you this before we came on the air, but I think it was 2004, maybe, when you were on and we were discussing a really good piece that you had done on electric batteries. And you pointed out that to create a 1,000-pound battery, you had to move 500,000 pounds of earth. And, you know, just what it took to actually make that all happen, and the cost and what it did to the environment. And it was really, really interesting. And we actually won an award for that. So I didn't get any money or I would have sent it to you, but we did get a trophy. So thank you for that, that help.
16: Well, we were doing what I like to call preaching the gospel of reality. You don't always get a reward for that.
15: Yeah, that's true. That's true. So if you would, as I mentioned, your piece this week, The Myth of an Energy Transition, both the Hormuz crisis and AI boom reinforce the centrality of hydrocarbons. What were you trying to get across in that piece for people trying to understand what's going on with energy and new and old, et cetera?
16: Yeah. Well, I've been on a campaign to see if we could purge the phrase energy transition, and because you see a lot of people putting a lot of money, intellectual hope, emotional hope, political hope, in an idea that's fundamentally not only a bad idea to try to achieve, but actually impossible to achieve, and isn't something that's happening, could or should happen. So the energy transition is the notion and policy, and it's a deliberate policy in many states and federal governments in Europe, used to be episodically a policy in the United States, where the goal and the claim is that you can replace hydrocarbons, oil, gas, and coal, with wind, solar, and batteries primarily. Not only can you do that, but it's already underway. And we're now in a world where we should, quote, accelerate, unquote, air quotes, the energy transition. The data show there is no energy transition. It hasn't happened. It's not happening. Wind and solar and batteries and EVs are not reducing the consumption of oil, gas, and coal. All of them are going up. There's more windmills. There are more solar panels. There are more electric cars, tens of millions of them. And there is more consumption of oil and more consumption of natural gas and more coal. The world has not ever transitioned away from an energy source, with one exception, which is like the prize test. But every single energy source that we've ever used, water, wind, wood, right, sun, biofuels, oil, gas, coal, all of them we use more now than ever in history. All of them. We actually use more animal power, in other words, animals like mules and horses and cows and oxen dragging things for industrial purposes. We actually use more animals today globally for power than we did 100 years ago or 1,000 years ago. I mean, it's crazy to think about. That's what the data show. Percentage of energy coming from any one source changes. But, it's okay. That's true. But the absolute quantity of oil, gas, coal being consumed keeps going up. That's relevant to Hormuz, because that's why the disruption of Hormuz matters. World is just as dependent on oil today as it was 20 years ago in per capita term. We use the same amount of oil per person globally now as we did 25 years ago, but we use more oil because self-evidently there's more people.
15: Well, I said it earlier in the program, I can't imagine where we would be with oil and other energy prices, LNG, et cetera, with what's going on now, if we didn't have this administration so committed to energy independence and really harvesting the abundance of energy that we have here. I mean, it's painful for everybody. I get it, for gasoline and, of course, diesel fuel pushing prices higher. But it just boggles my mind to even guess at what we would be looking at if we had these policies from the last administration, whether it's, the Oval Office or the Department of Interior or the EPA. It's just two different worlds. Do you have, I know you, even though you guys are experts in research, you wouldn't be able to throw a dart to hit a bullseye, but how much worse do you think it would be?
16: Well, I'm going to, if we were operating today in the energy constraining environment, whether we want to oppose American production, and we were operating today in the world that was pre-shale revolution, which are the two stipulations that are important, oil prices would be well north of $200 a barrel. The reason oil prices have stayed remarkably low, despite the huge disruption in Hormuz, because first of the U.S. production rising at a level unprecedented in history, I mean, not just U.S. history, the increase in oil and gas production in the United States in the last 15 years is a greater addition to world energy supply than anything that's ever occurred in all of history. And this is, as soon as I tell you that, and it's statistically provable, then that has to be consequential. That's one big factor. The other big factor, which the additional production contributed to, it's a kind of ironic, is that China, to their credit, I won't credit China, but I'll give them this credit, has increased its strategic reserves incredibly over the last 15 years. They've been buying on the global market to increase their strategic petroleum reserves. We've never significantly increased ours in the last four decades. And we shrunk them, as you know, under the last administration and again in this administration for strategic reasons. But the fact that China was able to do that is a result of the increased production of oil globally. We were the primary vector for increasing production. That meant China could use their strategic reserves to avoid a price hike, which they didn't want because it would hurt not just their economy. It directly would hurt their economy indirectly. Recession globally hurts an export economy. They're an export economy. They need a healthy world economy to sell stuff into. So they, ironically, I would say you could put this sort of in simplistic terms, our increased production allowed China to increase its reserves. The combination of the two led to a moderation of any kind of price spike. So this administration has been very supportive of that. The previous one was not. But I should end with an irony. The shale revolution began under the Obama administration, not because of that administration, but because it happened to chronologically start that. And I guess you'd have to say, and this is maybe, a political bipartisan observation, that president, President Obama, had the opportunity to try to stifle a shale revolution, and he didn't, despite the advice of environmentalists at the time. And he didn't because it's what kept the country out of a recession during his first term. So there's kind of an interesting hidden bipartisan realism about the fact of how important oil is and the fact that there's no energy transition, despite the fact that Obama's administration supported the energy transition verbally and politically. The practical matter, you let the oil revolution happen, which should tell you something about what the real world is doing.
17: Yeah, absolutely. And it's frustrating because you still see, so I was born and raised in Maryland, and you still see these governors in the blue states that are doubling down on wind and solar and taking funds away from LNG or whatever, coal maybe. And it's just driving costs up more and more. And yet it's been proven by you and others time and time again that, well, just for what you were saying, that, there really isn't a transition. This is just kind of pie in the sky, and we need more of to harvest more of the traditional reliable energy resources that this country was blessed with, and as well as around the world. So it's really frustrating, to see these people from a political standpoint operating that way.
16: Well, this is where our think tank talks about, the great Philip K. Dick line. He was the science fiction writer who wrote Minority Report and some of the stories people have heard about. And he had a great saying, we put it on our website, reality is that which still exists when you ignore it.
17: Yeah, exactly.
16: So, reality is what it is. We use oil. We need oil. The world is utterly dependent on oil, and for good reason. It's a remarkable fuel. There's no commerce. There is no movement of people, goods. There are no services without being touched by oil, either directly or indirectly. And there are no replacements at scale. But at the same time, we need lots of everything. So I'm not an opponent of building windmills. Markets will figure out where they're useful. They have high utility in specific markets, same with solar panels, EVs, or exciting cars to drive. It's when the government decides to put their finger on the scale at a massive and macro level to say you can't use coal or you can't use oil or natural gas. So you ban gas stoves. These are very bad decisions for consumers. They're very bad decisions for our economy. And they are in effect resisted by the market broadly. Because even though governments have put these kinds of bans in place, global consumption of all these fuels keeps rising because the world needs them. I mean, that's the essence of it. Both for human flourishing and general economic well-being, the world needs massive quantities of energy. So this artificial divide of pro-solar, anti-solar, is silly.

0: frustrating, and I appreciate you putting that into perspective. If you're just joining us, our guest today is Mr. Mark Mills. He's a City Journal contributing editor, the executive director of the National Center for Energy Analytics, and the author of the very fine book, The Cloud Revolution. And if you want to learn more about what he and his colleagues do, go to energyanalytics.org, and you'll be a lot smarter after visiting that page. So in the last couple minutes that we have, Mark, you wrote a piece, The Rise of AI, A Reality Check on Energy and Economic Impacts. We're talking about all the demand for energy that you've pointed out so far today, and how it's increasing and increasing. What is artificial intelligence going to do to that grid?
1: Well, so most people by now have heard about artificial intelligence and AI, and most people now know that it's the most energy-intensive use of computing ever conceived. It's sort of supercomputer category of energy, electricity consumption, and supercomputer category of capabilities. But I'm in the camp that I'm not a Pollyanna, and then there's always risks to new technologies. It is a new technology. It does have risks to be careful about it. But it's a foundationally an economic driver and a remarkable productivity accelerant, and we're going to begin to see, huge opportunities for improving the productivity of our economy, supply chains, you know, healthcare, and diagnostics and analytics, and manufacturing. It's beginning, the data show it's beginning, but you have to build the infrastructure, the so-called AI factories. Those are the data centers. They use a lot of electricity. In some states, some utilities can provide that electricity. Many can't, because they've lived under the illusion that there wasn't going to be any new demand, so they're not organized or structured politically or in an engineering sense to meet the massive electricity demands. So the builders of the data centers can build their own power plants, which is what's happening. So we're going to end up seeing a future, which has already begun, with more private grids that don't impact the public cost of electricity at all, because they're not connected to the public grid. And then we'll see some public grids with big new data centers consuming electricity, but the builders of the data centers have already said they'll do this, and they're doing it. They will pay for the entire cost of the extra equipment and technology and delivery systems needed, and that will not only insulate consumers from higher rates, it'll probably reduce electric rates. The reason electric rates have gone up so far is not because of data centers that we're now building. You have to think about the logic problem. If you, the car you buy that's while it's being built doesn't consume gasoline, so it's not impacting anything until you finished it. And most of these data centers that are under construction aren't operating yet, so they aren't impacting electric rates yet. Rates have gone up to date largely because of what I said earlier. Too much solar and wind being pushed on the grids by mandate that's inducing costs to make sure lights stay on and things stay reliable. That's the primary reason electric rates have gone up in some parts of the country.
0: Well, and like you said, the real wave is yet to come when all of this goes online, per se, and you have that huge use of energy. And if these states aren't ready to, you know, to properly handle this, it's going to be a mess. I mean, I liked when I heard last year the story about Microsoft buying one of the reactors at Three Mile Island, where they're going to, you know, use that to, so that they're self-sufficient with certain AI projects.
1: Sure. Well, this is the private grid solution, which is, you know, Microsoft has done this, Meta, Google, you know, Anthropic, OpenAI, they're all pursuing both. What they're doing, which is logical, is where the electric utility can provide the power at the time they need it. So, you know, they're building these things very quickly and doing it without impacting consumer rates. They'll do it there. If they can't, then they'll build the power plants themselves, whether it's refurbishing an old nuclear plant. Some of them are refurbishing coal plants quietly, building new natural gas-fired power plants. In some cases, what they're doing is they're harvesting solar power that was, in my opinion, overbuilt and not connected to grids yet. But, well, once it's built, you know, the old sunk cost fallacy, so you might as well use it. If you're then building batteries, of course, lots of batteries to store the power when the sun's not shining. But they're chasing every possible solution because, first, they need it as a velocity. Secondly, they have the money. So they're less sensitive to the cost of electricity than consumers are, and they're equally sensitive as consumers are to the reliability of electricity. So there's sort of a political marriage emerging, right? They have the money and the appetites to

0: build power plants and pay for the cost themselves and insulate consumers. So I'm kind of being camp optimistic that this is getting sorted out very quickly because of the importance and the economic value of all this. But we have a massive data center resistance movement, which is pushing narratives that are, frankly, not only wrongheaded and misguided, but just silly. So some very silly things being said about data centers by the so-called resistance movement.
1: Yeah, and they're very dug in, it seems. You know, you've got a lot of that going on, grassroots type stuff around the country. So it more to come, right? We'll have to see how that all plays out. Our guest today has been Mr. Mark Mills. He's a City Journal contributing editor at the Manhattan Institute. He's the executive director of the National Center for Energy Analytics and the author of The Cloud Revolution. I would encourage you over the weekend or over, you know, the coming days to go to energyanalytics.org and learn a whole lot more about this subject with, again, the honest and open policies that they have there with sharing their information and their analytics. Mark, it's been great getting caught up with you, and I hope to talk to you soon again.
2: Thanks for having me on. Have a great summer.
1: Thank you. You too. I really appreciate your time and your expertise. And as we said, folks, you go to energyanalytics.org and you can grab that all kinds of great readings, the role of energy in U.S. national security, the energy impacts of capturing CO2 from the air, more about the grids and the crossroads that we're at for that. You can get all of that good information. He is extremely knowledgeable, as is the National Center for Energy Analytics. So I would encourage you to go there. That does it for us. Put another one in the books for the Your Financial Editor program. We'll see you here next weekend for another edition of the Your Financial Editor. And then on the Morning News Express with Bob Miller at 6:50 and 7:50. 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
2: With Rob and Samantha, fourth generation owners of the Market at Deer Valley. 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The farm has been around for over 100 years, correct?
3: Right at 100 years.
2: Right at 100. Wow, that's amazing, right? So, but we're here to talk about the Market a little bit more here. So, the listeners have never visited there or don't know much about it. Can you just give me what they expect when they walk through the door?
4: So, when you enter the Market at Deer Valley, you're going to be amazed by our selection of our farm-raised meats. We have beef, pork, lamb, goat, chicken, and turkey. And we have a host of other local products supporting other small businesses.
2: Apparently your products are great. I hear people rave about the different types of meats and stuff. Like, what do people find there compared to like a grocery store?
4: We have such an enormous selection that a lot of the cuts that we have, like tri-tip and baseball steaks and tomahawk steaks, they're things that you're not going to find just walking into a regular grocery store. We have such a nice selection. By working with our processor, we can use all the parts of the cow, and it doesn't just get all ground up into ground beef.
3: And it's a higher quality of meat than you would find at the grocery store.
4: The misunderstanding when a lot of people hear that our ground beef is 80-20 is they're equating that to what they would get in the grocery store. And farm-raised 80-20 ground beef is just about perfect. It has the right fat content that you want for cooking, because otherwise it'll be too dry. But it's not anywhere close to what you would understand it to be if you're getting it from the grocery store. So to walk away with any of our ground products, we have ground chicken, we have ground pork, we have ground beef and ground lamb.
2: Throughout the year, do you guys host any like seasonal events, promotions, activities, things the family should keep an eye out for?
4: So in January, between the end of the regular football season and the Super Bowl, we have a chili competition, which is really fun. Sense of community, also opportunity to use our ground products into your chilies. And it's just a good time to come around and join.
2: Finally, where can listeners learn more?
4: So we're located right on Route 28 in Dickerson, right on the Montgomery County, Frederick County line, right between the Monocacy Aqueduct and Sugarloaf Mountain. Can't miss us. And if you sign up for our emails, you can also find out a lot of specifics about what's going on monthly at the market and on the farm. The website is www.deervalleyfarms, that's deer with an e.com.
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17: Weekend overseas. I'm Paul Stevens, Fox News. President Trump in Dublin, Ireland this weekend for a trip to meet with national leaders and also attend a golf tournament at his resort.
18: The president wrap up those remarks at the U.S. ambassador's residence and really speaking to a multitude of different topics, especially trade tensions and the relationship between the U.S. and Ireland. Because of the economic footprint that the U.S. has here, the U.S. has over 1,000 companies that are based here and employs roughly 250,000 Irish residents in the workforce here. As a result of that, that's about 10% of the workforce. It's a massive footprint, and one that we heard the Prime Minister or the Taoiseach say, again, just how important that relationship is. So despite some of these tensions, that's likely the effort of Irish politicians today to try to create some more friendship and soften the relationship there.
17: Fox's Alex Hogan in Dublin. Mr. Trump saying he'd love to see Ireland unified again. The island currently divided as Northern Ireland remains part of the UK. USS George Washington currently in the Arabian Sea supporting military operations against Iran.
19: We are on the USS George Washington in the Arabian Sea, the area of operation for CENTCOM right now in the war against Iran. And there has been quite a bit of activity. Last night we saw nighttime operations of jets taking off from the flight deck. It's more than 3 football fields long, and this vessel carries more than 5,000 U.S. Navy sailors. What it was like getting here to this aircraft carrier in the middle of the ocean, again, that is preparing for the possibility of escalation against Iran. Earlier today, we visited one of the guided missile destroyers just off the starboard side of this vessel. There are a variety of different smaller ships around the USS George Washington to basically protect it, and we saw those operations today. They have Tomahawk missiles on board, air defense systems.
17: Fox is Trey Inks. 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
17: The race for open U.S. Senate seats in Texas and Michigan heating up ahead of the midterm. South Carolina Republican Senator Tim Scott on Fox's Saturday in America.
24: In order for us to protect America, we have to elect sane, competent people who love the America that we are, not the America they want us to be. They're trying to change the very DNA of our country.
17: Now in Texas, Democratic State Rep. James Tallarico is facing Texas Republican AG Ken Paxton. In Michigan, Democrat Abdul El Sayed faces Republican former Congressman Mike Rogers. Russian strikes killing at least 8 civilians and wounding dozens of others in Ukraine, local officials said today after Russian President Vladimir Putin warned that sending European troops into Ukraine would amount to a direct conflict with Russia. The CIA now declassifying dozens of never-before-seen intelligence reports connected to the 9/11 terror attacks.
0: The documents show the CIA repeatedly warned former Presidents Bill Clinton and George W. Bush that Osama bin Laden was determined to strike the U.S. The high-level warnings lacked precise information, but a 1998 report during Clinton's presidency came very close. It stated that bin Laden supporters may fly an explosive-packed airplane into a U.S. city. President Trump says there's no chance the Iran war will last for the rest of his term. The president now says he believes it will end very shortly after the election, maybe even before. And once the war ends, he says gas prices will come down quickly.
17: And that's Fox's Christina Coleman in L.A. French authorities investigating whether an act of sabotage caused a train derailment that injured at least 44 people in Normandy after a piece of rail was found on one of the tracks. The train was carrying over 150 passengers when it derailed on Friday night. I'm Paul Stevens, and this is Fox News.
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2: 930 WFMD Sky Scan Forecast for Frederick and surrounding counties. For in the streets today, we've got mostly cloudy skies with a slight chance of showers in the afternoon and a high of 82. For tonight, showers are likely with a low around 69. Sunday, showers will be turning to mostly cloudy and then sunny skies with a high near 85. 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
3: Baltimore caregiver Asia Monette Williams has been sentenced in Howard County for abusing a vulnerable adult in her care. The 28-year-old received a 10-year sentence with all but 6 months suspended. She received credit for time served and will spend 3 years on supervised probation. Williams is also barred from providing health care services to vulnerable adults during that time. Prosecutors say Williams abused a 21-year-old intellectually disabled adult with autism and significant medical needs at a home in Ellicott City. Video showed Williams dragging and kicking the victim. The victim was later found with injuries, including bruises, abrasions, and missing hair. For more on local stories, go to our website at WFMD.com. An escaped Carroll County prisoner is back in custody after Frederick County deputies searched for him Thursday. The Frederick County Sheriff's Office said 40-year-old Robert Bloom was seen in the area of Buckystown Pike and Manor Woods after escaping from a Carroll County Detention Center transportation unit. Authorities say Bloom cut off his ankle monitor and escaped. The sheriff's office warned that he may be armed with a sharp object and advised anyone who saw him to not approach. Deputies later announced that Bloom had been found and taken into custody. Three Carroll County schools were placed on secure status Wednesday while police searched for a man who had walked away from a court-ordered treatment facility in Sykesville. Piney Ridge Elementary School, Sykesville Middle School, and Carrolltown Elementary School were secured because of police activity in the area. Police were searching for 54-year-old Robert Smith, and he was later located. For more local stories, go to WFMD.com. 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
4: News. I'm Carmen Roberts. President Trump visits Ireland to meet with officials and attend the Irish Open at his golf course, but touches a nerve when he comments on one topic. Fox's Alex Hogan.
5: The president wading into one of Ireland's most politically sensitive questions, telling the press he would love to see Irish reunification.
4: The president talked about many other issues, including the war with Iran, saying that he believes it will end after the midterm elections.
6: They're trying to hold out as long as they can to complicate the election.
4: Saudi Arabia shuts down a crucial oil export pipeline after a series of attacks the kingdom says came from Iraq. And the CEO of Anthropic calls for slower AI development after a former employee raised worldwide alarm, saying AI could kill all of humanity by the end of the decade. America's listening to Fox News.
2: WFMD Skyscan forecast for Frederick and surrounding counties. For in the streets today, we've got mostly cloudy skies with a slight chance of showers in the afternoon and a high of 82. For tonight, showers are likely with a low around 69. Sunday, showers will be turning to mostly cloudy and then sunny skies with a high near 85. 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
3: In the NFL, Green Bay Packers tight end Tucker Kraft has agreed to a four-year, $75 million extension. Las Vegas Raiders tight end Michael Mayer has agreed to a three-year, $45 million extension. In college football, Michigan has a 10-0 halftime lead over 11th-ranked Oklahoma on a 38-yard touchdown run by Bryce Underwood. 10th-ranked Texas A&M, a 17-10 halftime advantage over Arizona State. 16th-ranked Penn State has just gone up 17-3 over Temple midway through the third quarter. Number 6, Oregon, a 7-3 lead at Oklahoma State, 10.5 minutes in on a 96-yard interception return for a touchdown by Devin Jackson of the Ducks. 5th-ranked Indiana, up 48-0 over Howard in the third quarter. Number 2, Georgia, up 35-0 over Western Kentucky in the second.
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0: Here's something that keeps a lot of parents up at night. Kids are growing up with more access to information than ever before in history. But most of the content is calculated to keep them distracted, make them mad, and keep them scrolling, not help them think for themselves. 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
1: David is with us in Chicago. Hi, David. How are you?
11: Good. How are you, sir? I really appreciate you taking my phone call.
1: My pleasure. What's up?
11: To keep this as brief as possible, although there are a lot of moving parts, my wife went to DePaul, and her father took out, and she has two other siblings, an older sister, younger brother. Her father took out a Parent PLUS loan for all three of them. And after everything happened with COVID and stuff and they reinstituted loan payments, the father had it set up where these payments were auto-debited from his account. And then he expected his three children to individually, somehow there's a system with points to figure out the amount, Zelle him via the Zelle app that payment to replenish his bank account. My wife and I were complying to that and doing that because as Christians, you know, we want to do the right thing. But then there was an incident on Mother's Day over a year and a half ago where there was a disagreement. They do not like that my wife converted to Christianity and was baptized. And they also do not like me. I'm a disabled police officer, and they do not support my career or what I'm doing. And because of some mishaps, which have been apologized, multiple attempts of forgiveness, the father and mother and sister and brother have completely disowned me and my wife. There has been zero communication to us for over that entire year and a half. And with that said, the father still wants the money. I am conflated with morality on what there is no written agreement. There was no contract. We're on fixed income. And we simply want to understand, you know, you don't want a relationship with your daughter, but you want her money. And with that said, would that nullify? I mean, I understand legally the Parent PLUS loan is in his name and it's auto debited from his account. It's also collective with the three students. It's not separate or individualized. Like my friend, for example, can log in on his own and pay from his own account, even though it was under his mother's name. It's not set up like that. It's all collective. And so I'm generally asking, should we continue to Zelle him this payment?
1: So before your wife went, to DePaul,
11: yes,
1: he said, I'm going to take out a Parent PLUS loan. And your wife looked at him and said, I will pay that. Or she went to DePaul and then he said, oh, by the way, you owe a bunch of money.
11: It was, there really was no concrete conversation. My wife and I have discussed this. It was more just, it was assumed it would be paid by the kids. They did mention verbally.
1: Who assumed
11: possibly,
1: it? Did the kid assume it?
11: The father.
1: I know, but I mean, did your wife promise him that she would repay for her college at the point before the loans were taken out?
11: I believe there was a verbal agreement there, possibly, but with that said, he's completely disowned her.
1: I understood that part. I'm asking about her promise. I'm not asking about his behavior. Yeah.
11: I do not. According to my wife, there was a very brief conversation when he said basically something along the lines.
1: Does she have any idea how much she owes?
6: Yeah, how much is owed, David, on her part?
11: I believe it's upwards of $75,000. We've attempted to ask even to lower the loan payment, and he refuses to even sit down with accountability partner or somebody in a public area to even discuss lowering the loan payment and anything like that. I believe the loan payment was attempted to be lowered with him and my wife once, at which time the sister flipped out and made phone calls to have it readjusted so she could pay off hers sooner because it's all combined, at which point now none of them are talking to us and refuse to even talk to us about this payment.
6: How much is the payment a month?
11: It's $516 and about 35 cents roughly.
6: How much do you guys make a year?
11: I'm a disabled police officer on a fixed income of about, I would say, $80,000 a year. And my wife makes roughly about $72,000 to $78,000 a year also.
6: Okay.
11: We live paycheck to paycheck right now, and we're actively trying to save.
1: Other than it's unbelievably sad and ridiculous that he's disowned his daughter and still wants money, the issue, if I'm in your shoes, and that's what you're asking, is this a moral obligation that your wife made, regardless of the behavior of her father? You can't control his behavior. You can only control your behavior. And if she,
11: correct,
1: on a handshake, said, I'm going to DePaul, Dad, borrow the money, and I will pay you back. If that is the deal, that is the deal.
11: Okay.
1: And if it's not the deal, it's not the deal. And I can't tell from our conversation, because it's still wishy-washy, if that's the deal. You said it was kind of implied, the parent thought it, and maybe there was a conversation with a 17-year-old, but she has no very clear memory of it. I mean, if I sat and looked her in the eyes, I don't think, based on what you've said, she's going to slap her hand on the table and say, absolutely, I promised him I would pay it. I don't think she believes that.
11: Well, she was under the impression at the time of the loan that the loan was taken out separately in her name, and it was not combined where she's paying.
1: That doesn't matter. That's not the issue.
11: As well.
1: The issue is, okay, did she promise him she would pay his loan that he went and borrowed? That's the only thing that's bothering me. If you get one side or the other of that, it's your answer. And so I wish that you would tell me that she didn't make that promise and the old man just told everybody that that's the way it is because I'm in charge and you're going to pay this back, in which case I'd tell him to stick it.
11: That's what happened. He said... They asked if they could. They said where they wanted to go to school, and he replied, and he said, "Okay, I'm going to take out these loans for you guys as a favor." And then they said, "Okay," and he goes, "You're going to have to pay this stuff back." That was his demand, and I think at the time this happened, you know, several years ago.
1: Before she went to school and took his money, she promised to repay it. As uncomfortable and ridiculous as this is, she made a promise to pay him. And she shouldn't have to. Mm-hmm. It's wrong. I wish she hadn't. I don't want her to. I don't like this guy.
6: Right.
1: Your call made me not like him. I've got a lot of suspicions about all the stuff going on. It's really nasty, but So, you know, you could do this. You could say, all right, when you give us a full accounting of exactly what my share is and a payment schedule that shows us when that is going to be paid off, we will resume payments. Until you do, you'll get nothing.
6: I mean,
1: I would do that with a bank.
6: Yes. Well, and because there's a weirdness if you're 2 years in and you guys are throwing, and you're like, I think we've hit the 75.
1: We don't know.
6: And for the sister, he said the sister got mad because she wanted to pay hers off sooner, which I get because the interest is accruing. And if he makes them spread out, she's going to pay more. But we don't know how. I know. That's what I'm saying.
1: The sister shouldn't have a say in your part.
6: Not in their part. But
1: I know.
6: She probably says, on my part, I don't want that payment schedule. I want to pay more. So I can get it paid off because I don't want to pay the interest on it for longer.
1: But he's lumped it all into one, and
6: you
1: can't tell. So,
6: which is the problem.
1: So here's the deal. When you give me an exact amount and an interest rate, and I will pay on that schedule, we'll resume payments. Until you do, we're not going to pay anymore. He has nothing in writing.
6: Because I need to see some, yes.
1: He has nothing in writing. There is nothing he can do. He's going to have to just sit on that egg until it hatches. And so I would stop all of this craziness. This guy's a power player, and he throws himself around all the time. And the way to handle that is just very calmly just say, you know, we've talked about it, and we're not going to be sending you any more payments until we have an actual accounting of what is owed that is her part only. And then we will pay payments on her part only.
6: That's like not a crazy request.
1: No, bank was jerking me around, I'd want the account audited
6: before
1: I gave him any more money.
6: Right.
1: I'd just put him on the sidelines. I'd do the exact same thing. And I have.
6: David, I'm sorry.
1: It's awful.
6: He feels in the middle of it, too.
1: It's horrible. It's horrible. And word of warning to the 30 million of you listening, that's what a Parent Plus loan is. Can you say sucks? 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Really don't do Parent Plus loans. 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
13: A Howard County man is facing federal charges involving child sex abuse material. 35-year-old Robert Paul Miller III of West Friendship is charged with distributing and possessing child sexual abuse material. According to the federal indictment, Miller is accused of distributing videos depicting adults sexually abusing minors. Investigators also say he maintained a Dropbox storage account associated with his email address that contain the videos. The case is part of Project Safe Childhood, a nationwide Justice Department initiative targeting child sexual exploitation and abuse. If convicted, Miller could face up to 30 years in federal prison. To read more, go to our website at WFMD.com. A Loudoun County volunteer firefighter is facing a felony charge after investigators say he intentionally burned his own car. The Loudoun County Fire Marshal's Office charged Matthew Bush with burning or destroying personal property valued at more than $1,000. Investigators determined he reported the fire on August 12th off of Samuels Mill Court east of Leesburg, and it was intentionally set. Bush was arrested in Jefferson County, West Virginia, where he lives, and is being held without bond pending extradition to Loudoun County. He's been suspended from the Percival Volunteer Fire Company and the Loudoun County Combined Fire and Rescue System. For more local stories, go to our website at WFMD.com. 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I'm Diana Gibson, Mid-Maryland's News Radio Center, 930 WFMD.
14: Fox News, I'm Jane Fergus. President Trump spoke about Ireland's investments in the U.S. during his visit to Dublin today.
15: I'm pleased to say that Ireland is now the sixth largest source of foreign direct investment in the United States, with nearly $392 billion invested in 2025.
14: Trump also did not stay neutral when talking about a unified Ireland, saying it would be a, quote, great thing. Michigan Republican Senate nominee Mike Rogers and Democratic nominee Abdul El-Sayed campaigning today at the football game between the Michigan Wolverines and the Oklahoma Sooners. Sayed has a connection to the University of Michigan.
16: Who is a University of Michigan alum, and he's out here today, too. Sayed has said football is full of toxic masculinity.
14: Fox's Alexis McAdams. 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
17: WFMD sky scan forecast for Frederick and surrounding counties. For in the streets today, we've got mostly cloudy skies with a slight chance of showers in the afternoon and a high of 82. For tonight, showers are likely with a low around 69. Sunday, showers will be turning to mostly cloudy and then sunny skies with a high near 85. 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
18: In the NFL, Green Bay Packers tight end Tucker Kraft has agreed to a four-year, $75 million extension. Las Vegas Raiders tight end Michael Mayer has agreed to a three-year, $45 million extension. In college football, Oklahoma State leading number 6 Oregon 24-14 with 1:56 left to play in the second quarter. Number 11 Oklahoma and Michigan are now tied at 10, 3 minutes into the fourth quarter. 10th ranked Texas A&M up 38-20 over Arizona State with 8:38 remaining in the fourth quarter. 16th ranked Penn State up 27-9 over Temple, 1:52 left in the fourth quarter. Number 2 Georgia up 56-6 over Western Kentucky, 4 minutes into the third. Earlier, 5th ranked Indiana shut out Howard 55-0.
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1: We teach you to live like no one else. 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That's baby steps 1 through 3. Baby step 4 and beyond, you move from intense to intentional, and that's where you get the second half of that, live like no one else, so that later you can live and give like no one else. So you need to live again once you've gotten to baby step 4. We want you to live again with the Live Like No One Else cruise. Go with us on a cruise, baby. That's it. That was my best. That was my best honk right there. That was pretty lame. All right.
6: That's pretty good. Not too bad though.
1: That was pretty. Hey, the Live Like No One Else cruise. The second time we've done it is this coming March, and March will be here in 20 minutes, y'all. It's right here. Let's go. Let's go, baby. March 14 through 21, 7 nights. Holland America, nice ship. This is not Walmart on the seas. This is the good stuff. And this is incredible. We had an absolute blast. This time we're going to Jamaica, the Grand Cayman, Cozumel, even the Bahamas. We're going to all this stuff. And we're going to the whole ship is people that have gotten to baby step 4 and beyond and are celebrating the fact that they got out of debt and they're winning with money and they're living like no one else. I'll be on there with my wife, Sharon, Rachel, John Deloney, George Camel, Jade Washaw. Natalie Grant is coming as our musical guest. She's incredible. And many others. There's going to be a whole thing. We're going to do pop-up Q&As. We're going to do events. George and I decided this week we're probably going to do some of that investing essentials stuff where we go into the wealth planning, estate planning stuff, the nerdy stuff because it was real popular. We think some of y'all might want to have that on the cruise. Anyway, we're
6: going to... you can have a cocktail with George and I for Smart Money Happy Hour Live, you know?
1: Yeah.
6: Oh, my gosh.
1: There it is. There's the picture when y'all
6: Nathan?
1: Did it.
6: That was quick.
1: We're going to record a Smart Money Happy Hour Live event there.
6: We have fun on this trip.
1: We had a blast. The people had a blast. Everyone on the ship was positive. Let me tell you how you know it's cool. The staff on the ship, all the workers on the ship said, we have never had a ship full of people that were this kind and this generous to us and easy to work with. That's who comes on the cruise.
6: I know. They said they're the nicest people. I was like, I know.
1: The nicest people, and they were dreading having regular people on the following week.
6: No. It's so great. It is so fun, you guys. So
1: baby step 4 and beyond, go to RamseySolutions.com/events or click the link in the show notes. Get your cabin. You can reserve it for $600. There's a few left. We would love to have you come with us. It's going to be 2,000 people just like you, and people celebrate. We had people that had just gotten married. We had people that had been married 50 years. But it's Live Like No One Else cruise. March. Get your world's largest debt-free scream. There it is right there. Man, it's going to be a blast. You don't want to miss this. And we actually enjoyed it. I kind of was worried about if I got trapped on a ship with 2,000 of you people. But I actually had a great time. It was a lot of fun. I took a lot of pictures with new friends, and we did a lot of fun stuff, and we really, really enjoyed it.
6: Mm-hmm.
1: Cindy is in Reno, Nevada. Hi, Cindy. Welcome to the Ramsey Show.
21: Hey, thanks so much for taking my call. I'm excited to talk to you.
1: You too. What's up?
21: Thanks. Oh, so I'm calling about my brother. This is kind of a moral financial situation, but over a year ago, he was making $100,000. He lost that job and couldn't make one single rent payment after losing the job. So I paid his rent, and our parents supported him during the first year of unemployment, and I should say he's 63 years old, and he is now at the point where he is unable to afford housing. So how do you help someone who has been so irresponsible financially their entire life, I would say he has a shopping addiction. Do I get involved? I'd like to sit him down and talk baby steps with him. But is that my business to do that? And is it too late to turn things around when you're in your 60s?
1: It's never too late. People change all the time. And sometimes they have the best chapter of their life late in life because they finally wake up. So we can certainly be prayerful for him and think good things for him. When I first started making a tiny bit of money and I saw someone in need, in a situation like that, I would just give them money. Mm-hmm. And a guy told me one time, he said, "You're lazy, Dave. You didn't care enough about them to really help them, so you threw money at them for your conscience and you walked away."
21: That's exactly what our parents have done for years.
1: That kind of convicted me that just throwing money at something might even be harmful.
21: That's what I think.
1: Rather than helpful. And so I don't want to be an enabler. I want to be a helper. Mm-hmm. And so that would require me, were I in your situation, to sit down with him and say, "Look, we've allocated some of our money to try to help you make the turn, but with that money comes requirements of your behavior. No behavior change, no money." And it's not because we're punishing anyone or controlling anyone. It's because we love you, and the behaviors that you're using are hurting you, and we want to see you not be hurt.
21: If he had, like, a drug problem or a gambling problem, I feel like there are avenues that I would be aware of to go for help.
1: Mm-hmm.
21: But what do you do when someone just shops? This is a guy who has no money, but he has had an apartment, he doesn't anymore, full of stuff, plus three
1: Where is he living?
21: Full of stuff. Right now he's in a warehouse that a brother of ours owns. It's in a poor part of town. The roof leaks, but it does have a little kitchen and a bathroom.
1: Wonderful.
21: And he's living there free of charge.
1: He's truly hit bottom.
21: It's not zoned residential, so I'm assuming that could be like a county code violation.
1: Oh, I'm sure it is. But that's okay. I'm not worried about that. But the point is
0: he may get
1: bottom.
0: To a point of his own.
1: I'm 63 years old, and I live in a warehouse that my brother owns.
21: Mm-hmm.
1: And that's the bottom.
0: But then it's also the sad realization, though, of, and I don't want to speak this over him, Cindy, but there are just some people, and they just don't, they are fine with where they are. But even the bottom doesn't, like, I want the bottom to change him, right, for your sake. You want them to hit some level of reality, and I pray he does. But then you also have to come to grips with, there is a possible fact that he may never, right? And so what do you do
1: I'm not giving him anything then.
0: Yeah.
1: Because I'm not going to participate. When you give someone money that is engaged in misbehavior, you're financing the behavior that's bringing harm to them. You are harming them.
21: Well, and I feel like that's exactly what our parents have done.
1: Yeah, and it's what
21: They're
1: you've done, too.
21: 90.
1: It's what you've done, too.
21: Probably. And he always, it's always the big joke that he's going to end up retired and living with me, because I'm a big Ramsey fan. And
1: let
21: I
1: me help you. It's not a big joke. It's not happening. So it's not funny. It's not funny at all. So what I would do in this situation, you ask for kind of, I'm going to create a structure of some kind that has some accountability to behaviors that get him up and out of this mess. So thing one is you get no money except I'm going to match what you make at your new job. And you need a job. And I don't care if it's cleaning dishes. I don't care what it is. You need a job. And the more money you make, the more I'll match for a certain period of time. And then you're going to be on a written budget, and you and I are going to go over the budget, and you're going to stick to the budget, or you don't get money. This is also part of your job, because I'm not going to give you money for your shopping addiction. I'm not going to give you money for your alcohol problem. I'm not going to give you money for your cocaine problem. And I'm not going to give you money for your problem, whatever it is. Fill in the blank. So we're going to be on a budget. We're going to stick to the budget, and we're going to work. And we're going
0: to he needs to go to counseling. I mean, there's
1: obviously.
0: Yeah, there's
21: I think so too.
0: It's real bad. I mean, there's something in him that's very, very, very broken and in denial, whatever it is.
1: Yeah.
0: He never will truly be healed.
1: I'd pay for that.
0: Yeah.
6: And he never...
21: all this stuff that he has collected, I don't even think it has very much worth. But he is so, so, so attached to it. I don't know if I can.
6: Yeah, it's almost like a it's almost like a hoarder type.
2: Yeah, again, thing, which is whatever the behavior disorder. You want to change, tie it to the money supply. No behavior change, no money supply.
6: Yeah, and he also needs to work on who he is, because if it's a symptom, all of this is a symptom of something going on in him, and until he gets that anchor fixed, all of this is just going to continue to spin and orbit.
2: Got to get upstream. She's right.

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2: 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Nick, what's your passion?
3: My passion right now is raising a family. I have 5 children, so it's a little hectic at home.
2: It's one of those passions that regardless of what it was a year ago, 5 years ago, it becomes your passion. It
3: keeps changing every time.
2: It has to be so important to have that kind of support system at home. 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
3: So I have been in the U.S. Army for 12 years. I recently signed my in-def contract, so I'll be in for at least 20.
2: Mm-hmm.
3: My primary MOS is 68 Whiskey, which is combat medic.
2: Mm-hmm.
3: And originally I joined for job stability, really, and benefits to help kind of support a family as I go through life. 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

0: If you enjoy the show, we could use some help. If you'll click the like button, subscribe, the share button where you share the episode, you tell somebody where you're listening on talk radio, spread the word digitally and in person. Let people know we're here. You're the best marketing we have. You might be the only marketing we have. So check it out. We'd love to hear from you, and we'd love for you to tell people we're here. Thank you very much. Charles is with us in Chicago. Hey, Charles, what's up?
1: Hi, Dave and Rachel. Before I ask my question, I just wanted to thank you for helping completely change my life. I've been listening to the show for a few years. When I finished medical training 24 months ago, my wife and I had about $535,000 in combined
2: student
1: debt.
2: Oh, my gosh.
1: And about $50,000 in auto loans as well. And over the past 24 months, I paid off every single dollar of all of this.
0: Wow,
1: and I've also built up about $300,000 in investable assets, mostly in Roth accounts.
0: Crazy.
2: That's amazing, Charles.
0: You are making some serious money. Way to go, Charles.
2: What's your income, and what do you do?
1: I'm 32 years old. I'm an anesthesiologist. I'm earning about $680,000 a year. My wife's an occupational therapist. She makes $100,000 a year. We have no student loans, no car debt, no consumer debt of any kind. My only debt is $240,000 remaining on my mortgage for my house.
0: Way to go.
1: 3.2%.
2: That's amazing.
1: And,
2: well done, Charles.
1: I've just been living like a resident for the time.
0: You avoided docitis, man. I'm proud of you. That's amazing. Well done. Very well done.
1: So now I'm going to do something that just doesn't feel comfortable because I've been listening to this show and delaying gratification. But in the spring, in March, I want to buy a new car. I want to buy a Corvette.
0: Mm-hmm.
1: And I want to pay for it in cash.
0: Mm-hmm.
1: But it's about $105,000.
0: Mm-hmm.
1: I already have about $50,000 earmarked for this on top of a $40,000 emergency fund as well.
0: Mm-hmm.
1: And my only thing every month is $1,600 mortgage.
0: Mm-hmm.
1: I plan to pay that off sooner.
0: What's your home worth?
1: My home is worth about $470,000.
0: Mm-hmm.
1: I was paying a little extra on it. I bought it in 2020. Right when I started training.
0: Mm-hmm.
1: And I've been paying a little extra towards it as well. But now I'm like at a point where I'm starting to feel more secure, more confident, and I do want to reward myself. I think I could do it without derailing my long-term plans, but I'm having a hard time with the opportunity cost of what if I put that $105,000 in the market? What if I put that in a mutual fund?
2: You'll do that the rest of your
0: life. You got plenty of time. You're okay. You can do both. Every time we buy anything that we enjoy, it has an opportunity cost to it. So when Sharon and I go on a trip that's 2 weeks long and we stay at really nice places and spend too much money, there's an opportunity cost on that. I could have given that to a charity. I could have invested
2: it.
0: But you also need to live it. And you've done a wonderful job. You're killing it. Your income is ridiculously wonderful. It's otherworldly. And so everything is in place. You're obviously going to have the other $50,000 to pay cash by spring, right?
1: I'll have that in like 2 months. I'm still going to wait till spring.
0: Okay. Do you have investments of any kind at this stage?
1: Yeah, I have about $290,000 worth of investments, mostly.

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3: Were you a Dr. Seuss fan?
4: Oh, yeah, of course.
3: Places you would go.
4: One fish, two fish, red fish, blue fish.
3: That one, yes.
4: Hop on pop.
3: Oh, gosh, hop on pop. I had to read that to my nephew, Brett. I don't know how many stupid times.
4: So it's finally, a good book.
3: I was like, okay, I'm not reading it again.
4: My kids hated Green Eggs and Ham because I would always, like, play up the rhymes.
3: Yeah.
4: And they hated it. They thought it was so annoying. They wouldn't let me read it.
3: I made Green Eggs and Ham for Ian once, and he was like, I am not eating that. Well, somebody turned the Cat in the Hat into a schoolyard threat. They're using AI to make the Dr. Seuss character lurk outside real schools and homes at night. Who comes up with these things? Naming students say he's coming after them. And so kids are actually getting arrested for this. In Louisiana, police charged four girls between the ages of 13 and 15. In Tennessee, a student did this, and they were charged with making threats of mass violence on school property. It was just a joke.
4: Right.
3: Not a defense. So if you do see one, don't share it, don't comment. That just feeds the algorithm. Screenshot it, tell the school, report to local police. And tonight, tell your kids one post can come with a police record.
4: Don't do it.
3: Please,
4: not worth it.
3: Not worth it. Hey, if you haven't already, make sure that you sign up for my free newsletter. It's 5-star rated, and you can get it right now at getkim.com.
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7: In college football, Oklahoma State pulled off the upset over number 6 Oregon, coming out on top 39-31. Cowboys quarterback Drew Mestemaker was 26 of 43 for 317 yards, 2 touchdowns, 2 interceptions. He also had 6 carries for 109 yards and a touchdown. While Michigan defeated number 11 Oklahoma 17-10. Right now, number 12 Alabama losing to Kentucky 17-16 with about 5 minutes to go in the third quarter. Early in the third quarter, where number 15 BYU leads Arizona 21-17, and number 19 Washington is up on Utah State 13-7. They're early in the fourth quarter. In NFL news, Falcons starting quarterback Cooper Rush, who is replacing the injured quarterback Tua Tagovailoa, experienced back spasms in practice today, but he will still start tomorrow at Pittsburgh. And in baseball, the Dodgers losing to the Marlins 4-2, bottom of the sixth.
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8: Fighting flares again. I'm Carmen Roberts, Fox News. Speaking in Ireland today, President Trump said again that the war with Iran will end after the midterm elections.
9: They're trying to hold out as long as they can to complicate the election.
8: But the fighting is intensifying. Fox's Troy Yingst has more from aboard the USS George Washington.
10: As the USS George Washington is operating, it is protected by a variety of guided missile destroyers. Things are changing very rapidly. Iran has ramped up attacks on U.S. warships, and that is the reason that these sailors and pilots continue to fly these critical missions in the area of operation. There is one other, George W. Bush, H.W. Bush aircraft carrier, and again a variety of destroyers.
11: As the United States is looking to project power against the Iranian regime, they continue daily nighttime operations to ensure that the pilots and sailors are ready for any sort of incoming threat. We know Iran tried to target this vessel.
8: And President Trump's not expressing a timeline for the end of the war between Russia and Ukraine, though.
12: 8 people were killed. Dozens of others were injured across cities in Ukraine after those Russian strikes. Meanwhile, over in Russia, Ukrainian forces targeted 2 chemical industrial facilities. President Zelensky was in Canada meeting with Ukrainian military pilots. He also met with Prime Minister Mark Carney, pressing allies, of course, for more support. Carney said 1/3 of all the drones they manufacture will go to support Ukraine's defense. Meanwhile, Russian President Vladimir Putin, he's in India alongside other leaders from 11 BRICS nations. That includes China, Brazil, South Africa, just to name a few. Putin said that if European governments send troops to Ukraine, it will mean, quote, a war with Russia.
8: That is Fox's Stephanie Bennett reporting from London. 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
8: A study finds the number of U.S. cancer deaths attributed to alcohol has more than doubled since 1990.
26: Researchers at the University of Miami Sylvester Comprehensive Cancer Center analyzed more than three decades of health data. They found annual alcohol-attributable cancer deaths climbed from about 11,000 in 1990 to more than 23,000 in 2023. The study found alcohol-related cancer deaths were the highest among men and people 55 and older. Among younger adults, colorectal cancer was the leading alcohol-linked cancer killer for men, while breast cancer ranked first for women. The findings are published in the Lancet Regional Health Americas. Daria Albinger, Fox News.
8: Tourism officials are urging visitors to avoid one of Hawaii's most scenic islands as residents recover from the latest tropical storm. Kauai is coping with widespread damage after intense wind and waves from what was Hurricane Lowell. Damaged oceanfront resorts ripped apart roads and knocked out power and left at least two dead. On a lighter note, a little magic and a high-stakes chase thriller are on the big screen this weekend.
27: Owen's women. Love is our undoing.
28: Get those midnight margaritas ready. Sandra Bullock and Nicole Kidman return, hoping to cast a spell over the box office with Practical Magic 2. The story unfolds as the Owen sisters are forced to confront a family curse, along with the next gen, played by Joey King and Macy Williams.
29: There's nothing in the world that's going to keep us from getting to you.
28: Owen Wilson and Alan Ritchson team up for Runner as an unlikely combo of couriers, racing to transport an organ while being chased by a ruthless cartel. In Hollywood, Ashley Dvorkin, Fox News.
8: And at the Venice Film Festival, Woman Unknown wins the prestigious Golden Lion today. John Malkovich wins Best Actor for the dark CIA comedy Wild Horse Nine. I'm Carmen Roberts. This is Fox News.
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30: Tim and Frank, I want to thank you guys for trying to educate people around the county on everything that goes on in the state and in Frederick County. 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
32: The 930 WFMD SkyScan forecast for Frederick and surrounding counties will have rain through most of the evening with a low down to 68 for Sunday. There's a chance of showers early morning, patchy fog as well, otherwise cloudy, and then gradual clearing with a high near 85. Sunday night, partly cloudy, low 66. 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

0: Welcome back. Handel here. This is Handel on the Law. Hey, Ashok, welcome to Handel on the Law.
1: Hello, Bill. How are you?
0: Yes, sir. I am just horrible. What can I do for you, Ashok?
1: Well, I have invested in a property in a hotel as an LLC.
0: Okay.
1: I wanted to exit out of the LLC since it is not doing good. I have put a lot of money and I don't want to continue to invest on it.
0: Okay. So how much, what percentage do you have of the LLC?
1: 19%.
0: Nine, and you just want out. You don't want any money. You just want out.
1: Yes, that's right.
0: Okay, well, that gets easy. You simply sell back your percentage the shares to the other investors. Why would they not take it? Let's say you make the offer, here's 19%, I don't want anything, take it. Why would they say no to that?
1: Well, they're not. That's what my problem. They're not taking, and they want me to continuously to invest.
0: Yeah, I don't think because they... No. You say no on the investment. No, that one is not going to happen. That's why they wouldn't let you go. I don't do business law, but beyond just saying, I'm out, I'm done, I have nothing more to do with it, I relinquish my share, I think you can do that. I mean, it's a business where I don't think you can be forced to continue losing money in perpetuity, because that doesn't make any sense. So the answer is, how do you do that? I once did that and got out of it, but it was simply informing the other investors that I was done, I was finished, and I was making a move to dissolve the LLC, but you're a minority shareholder, so you don't have the votes to do that. How much is this property worth? How much do they want from you?
1: So I invested already, Bill, around $192,000.
0: $192,000. How much do they want for, what is the next contribution they want?
1: So the primary, the guy who is on the primary loan, I'm not part of any loan or anything.
0: Oh, that's good news. Okay, that's good news. So they just want you to put money into the LLC and you're not on the loan, which helps a lot. How much if you bought 19%, 192, so the thing is worth $1 million, right? Give or take. The valuation is $1 million. How much do they want? Have they asked you for another contribution to the LLC?
1: That's right. They have already, he has already invested $75,000, and you want me to give the 19%, which I
0: oh no, you say okay. Now, you know, it's definitely, you know, here's what I'm going to do. I'm going to have you talk to a business lawyer. There's no way around this. This is not something you ask me about. Not as far as $1 million LLC, $1 million valuation, and I know you can get out of it. Do I know the steps? No. Sam, hello, Sam. Talk to me.
2: Hello, sir. How
0: yes.
2: are you?
0: Yes, sir.
2: Hey, I was just calling. I wanted to know, I took my truck into a mechanic, had them doing just like some routine maintenance. They called me a couple days later and told me it had dropped off the list.
0: What does that mean? What do you mean it dropped off the list?
2: They off the lift, sorry, like off the jack.
0: Oh, okay, got it. The lift. Okay, understood.
2: Yeah, and so they had agreed like they would do the work to repair it, so I was kind of like hesitant about that. I probably should have called earlier, but so I went ahead and had them do the work, but it looks like a blind 9-year-old did it, you know what I mean?
0: Okay.
2: It doesn't look good, and now it's starting to squeal, so I'm
0: all
2: just
0: right.
2: wondering. I asked them for their insurance and they told me to just come in and they would work on it again, but I'd rather just get their insurance. I don't know what I should do with that.
0: Well, you can sue them. How much is it going to cost to repair all of it to bring it to the point where you brought it in to have the car repaired?
2: I haven't gotten a second.
0: You got it. You have to. You're going to sue them for those damages. And anything you paid them, you're going to sue them for. Unless they say, well, we did repair that part, but you're saying they didn't. So, that's it. You sue them for those are your damages. It's not that complicated.
2: Mine.
0: Yeah, those are damages. I mean, I love these really important. I love this stuff. Bryce. Hello, Bryce.
3: Hey, thanks for taking my call. So my wages are being garnished. I'm looking to get a new job here in the next 2-3 months. They're being garnished for somebody else's hospital bills. It was a domestic dispute between my mom's ex-boyfriend and I.
0: Okay, let's go back to the beginning. Someone else's hospital bill. You can only garnish wages pursuant to a judgment.
3: There was a judgment.
0: Against you. You didn't fight the judgment. You weren't able to say someone
3: I was incarcerated. But I'm not one to dispute the fact that I should pay. You know, I messed the guy up pretty good. He had to go to the hospital and get a whole bunch of stuff done.
0: So what's your question?
3: My only thing is, I'm looking to get a new job here in the next 2-3 months. Am I going to get in trouble if I don't update them on my new job, my new employer? That way they can continue to take the wages.
0: They're going to continue to take the wages. You don't have to inform anybody.
3: As soon as I switch jobs, they will just know.
0: Then they have to follow you. Now the question is, when the garnishment does stop, starts again, your new employer now gets to look at a garnishment order. I was going to ask you what's going on and you explain what's happening. What I would do, and by the way, you're not legally obligated to do this at all. What I would do is say, hey, let me tell you what happened. The big question is incarceration. That they're going to ask you, ever been in jail? You've seen these applications.
3: For sure.
0: Okay. And if you tell them, and you still get hired, you should be okay. What were you incarcerated for?
3: Oh, a whole plethora of things. I was doing a whole bunch of stuff.
0: You were incarcerated
3: for drug-related, violent offenses.
0: Hmm. How much time did you do?
3: I only ended up doing 2.5.
0: 2.5 years. Okay. How much sex, not wanted or wanted sex, did you have?
3: One more time?
0: No, never mind. Never mind. That's, okay. Oh, no. All right. Maybe you didn't hear it right. This is Handle on the Law.
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5: A review by Maryland's Office of the Attorney General has found insufficient evidence to reopen the case surrounding the death of James Adell more than a decade ago. Adell was 34 when he died after an encounter with Hagerstown Police in June of 2013. Officers were called to the neighborhood after several residents reported a man entering yards without permission, running through private property, trying to open parked vehicles, and behaving erratically. Adell was eventually located after witnesses reported seeing him walking in the street, waving his arms, and speaking incoherently. Police say an officer attempted to speak with him, but Adell walked away. When officers later took him into custody, authorities say he resisted their attempts to restrain him. Officers noticed during the struggle that he was no longer breathing. Adell died the next day, and an autopsy found cocaine and THC in his system. The Attorney General's office says no further investigation or criminal prosecution is warranted. Governor Wes Moore is raising the minimum wage for some contract workers at Baltimore-Washington International Thurgood Marshall Airport. Maryland Aviation Administration contract workers at BWI will be paid at least $18 an hour, up from $17. The increase affects workers who support the airport's day-to-day operations and comes as state officials focus on recruitment and retention. For Mid-Maryland's Radio News Center, I'm Jimmy Key, and this has been Week in Review.
6: Fox News, I'm Jane Fergus. The conflict between the U.S. and Iran is escalating. Fox's Trey Yingst is aboard the USS Washington warship in the Arabian Sea.
7: Things are changing very rapidly. Iran has ramped up attacks on U.S. warships, and that is the reason that these sailors and pilots continue to fly these critical missions in the area of operation.
6: The George W. Bush aircraft carrier is also deployed to the area. Russian President Vladimir Putin issuing a blunt warning to any European countries who are thinking of sending troops to Ukraine, saying it would mean war with Russia.
8: Earlier this month, French President Macron said 26 of Ukraine's allies have pledged to deploy troops as a reassurance force once fighting ends with Russia.
6: It's Fox's Jill Nato. 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
9: 30 WFMD Skyscan forecast for Frederick and surrounding counties. We'll have rain through most of the evening with a low down to 68 for Sunday. There's a chance of showers early morning, patchy fog as well, otherwise cloudy, and then gradual clearing with a high near 85. Sunday night, partly cloudy, low 66. 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